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2: Tonight, expect partly cloudy skies with a low of 56. Tomorrow will bring sunshine filtering through high clouds, creating pleasant conditions with a high of 73. I'm meteorologist Jason Caterina on FM 92.7 and AM 1400. 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
8: For a while. 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
12: 888-971-SAGE, 888-971-7243. I am Larry Elder. 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More on the debate between Abdul El-Sayed and Mike Rogers. El-Sayed again refused to answer if Israel is a greater threat to America than Iran. And Barack Obama on the campaign with El-Sayed, as we said last hour, even though El-Sayed harshly criticized the Obama administration. By the way, there was another debate, a fiery debate, between New York Attorney General Letitia James, who's running for re-election, and her opponent, very feisty opponent. Mayor Mamdani claims ICE has killed more people than it claims to save, and a Somali immigrant said he was told to refuse assimilation and to get on government assistance. The WNBA hopefully has a renewed appreciation for Caitlin Clark after the team was eliminated from playoffs and the ratings fell 40%. Secretary of War says the firing squad execution of the Fort Hood shooter who killed 13 and wounded 32 will be live streamed. All of this and more, 888-971-SAGE, 888-971-7243. Peter Majeur, M-E-I-J-E-R, not sure how to pronounce his name, is a U.S. Army vet. He said this on CNN about Abdul El-Sayed refusing to condemn groups like Hamas and Hezbollah. Number 28.
13: Is when he was asked, who's the greater danger to America, Israel or Iran? Three times he was asked that. He refused to answer. Afterwards, he said that's a dumb question. And he was right. It is a dumb question because the answer is so painfully easy. But he couldn't say that. He criticized Mike Rogers for asking him to condemn Hamas, Hezbollah, Al-Qaeda, saying they're scary words, but he hasn't condemned them. And they are scary words because they've killed hundreds of thousands of innocents, including 3,000 Americans, 3 miles south of here. So at a certain point, it goes from either this is political malpractice at the best, or he can't or he won't because of something deeper, and that is far more troubling. And I don't get it because I don't want to get it because it really is dark.
14: I do. I get it. It's hard not to at this point. I mean, the associations are clear. Yes, Muslim Brotherhood, he said it a million times, but has the advantage of being correct. The man has surrounded himself, including high-profile family members, with individuals who have ties to CARE, which is aligned, which has been implicated in terrorism financing scandals. Can't condemn the attack on the synagogue without condemning Israel in the same voice. Can't celebrate the death of the Ayatollah Khomeini, who killed Americans, and so on and so forth. Eventually, you have to confront the evidence of your own eyes.
12: Now, this was on CNN. It wasn't on Fox News. It wasn't on Newsmax. Wasn't on One America News. This was on CNN. Let's hear it one more time.
13: Is when he was asked, who's the greater danger to America, Israel or Iran? Three times he was asked that. He refused to answer. Afterwards, he said that's a dumb question. And he was right. It is a dumb question because the answer is so painfully easy. But he couldn't say that. He criticized Mike Rogers for asking him to condemn Hamas, Hezbollah, Al-Qaeda, saying they're scary words. But he hasn't condemned them. And they are scary words because they've killed hundreds of thousands of innocents, including 3,000 Americans, 3 miles south of here. So at a certain point, it goes from either this is political malpractice at the best, or he can't or he won't because of something deeper. And that is far more troubling. And I don't get it because I don't want to get it because it really is dark.
14: I do. I get it. It's hard not to at this point. I mean, the associations are clear. Yes, Muslim Brotherhood, he said it a million times, but has the advantage of being correct. The man has surrounded himself, including high-profile family members, with individuals who have ties to CARE, which is aligned, which has been implicated in terrorism financing scandals. Can't condemn the attack on the synagogue without condemning Israel in the same voice. Can't celebrate the death of the Ayatollah Khomeini, who killed Americans, and so on and so forth. Eventually, you have to confront the evidence of your own eyes.
12: And again, this was on CNN. Back to the debate, number 37.
15: Revolving door to make what, $14 million you made?
16: All right. You know, I can't let that stand. I mean, let me just tell you this. I won't let this stand from a guy
17: who is taking corporate PAC money. He snuck snuck in the back door to Chuck Schumer. That money is raining down on him. Oh, by the way, Pfizer Pharmaceutical, Nvidia,
18: gentlemen,
17: Google.
18: We have to keep this
17: order. I mean, it's
18: 15
17: the
18: seconds, and we're moving on to healthcare.
15: Two yachts made $14 million. No, do you guys know what Telefonica is? It's a corporation he advised that was helping Maduro spy on his own people. How much money do you make off them? Can you tell us how much money you made? Can you say?
18: Okay.
12: By the way, the debate moderator said, in all my years of doing these debates, never during commercial break have the contestants continued to battle during the commercial. But Abdul El-Sayed and Mike Rogers were continuing to battle during the commercials. Number 38.
15: I also think we need a pathway to citizenship for folks who are stuck in limbo right now. You've got this tough guy attitude to immigration that's not keeping us safe. In fact, it's terrorizing folks in our streets. It's not funding the southern border, which needs to be kept safe. But what it is doing, it's weaponizing an agency of the government at the tune of Donald Trump and his
18: group. All right.
12: Well, you heard it. Amnesty. Which is exactly the whole reason that Biden did what he did. Let them all in here. And then give them a quote-unquote pathway to citizenship, dramatically alter the complexion of this country so that Democrats will have a majority indefinitely. He was asked whether or not you would cut off all funding to Israel. Number 39.
18: To provide defensive weapons necessary to protect the Israeli people, yes or no, and you have 60 seconds to explain.
15: I've been absolutely clear. I want our tax dollars spent here to provide schools here. And by here, I mean Michigan, not Florida. I want to make sure we've got good schools here and health care here. I want to make sure that we are taking care of people here. That is my priority. You know, you asked a hypothetical question about being attacked by Iran, but let's be honest about what happened here. Israel has pushed us to go to war in Iran. And of course, my colleague, who thinks there's a war for everything, went right along with it. And here we are. Israel had clear war aims. They wanted us to go to war with them. And their war aims were what? The annexation of southern Lebanon? Ask yourself, are we safer because of that war? He wants unconditional support for a foreign government. I want unconditional support for kids in our schools, unconditional support for our health care, child care, things that he would vote to defund. So it's just inconsistent to me to be running for Senate from Michigan, when you're more focused on what's happening to a foreign government than you are focused on what's happening to folks right here in Michigan. It's just not serious.
18: If there was attack, would you provide defensive weapons for Israel?
15: I don't want our tax dollars buying weapons for other countries. I don't know what's so hard about that.
18: That's a no.
17: I'll answer the question. Absolutely. He won't. He will not. Matter of fact, okay. He would not even not, support
15: I don't
17: the
15: want
17: Iron
15: to support
17: Dome.
15: A foreign government.
17: He wouldn't even support
15: have our
17: the
15: weapons.
17: Iron Dome, which helps
18: we
17: not
18: cannot
17: only us,
18: do
17: but
18: this
17: allies.
18: For every question.
12: Now, regarding Obama, Abdul Sayed said he's trying to pick up the baton from Obama out of deep love for him. Number 42.
19: As you previously criticized President Obama, why are you campaigning with him?
15: Do you love your dad? Yeah. Do you agree with everything your dad has ever done? Do you? Yeah. So, it's a normal thing to love somebody, to really appreciate all that they've done, and to say, hey, here's some things I would have done differently. But they still did some important things to create opportunity for you. There is no world in which I get to run for office without somebody like President Obama. I remember watching his DNC speech in 2004 and thinking, I never saw politics look like that before. It's the first time I ever saw myself in a politician. His dad immigrated from Africa. My dad immigrated from a different part of Africa. He had mixed parents. I was raised by my dad and my stepmom, Jackie. He, you know, got a funny name. I got a funny name. Although Remington, I'll trade you if you want. He's tall and skinny, and that's where it ends. I'm 5'8". But all of that is to say that I deeply appreciate what he made possible for somebody like me. And at the same time, I had criticisms. There were things that I looked at and I said, I wish we could do that differently. And you know what I'm trying to do now? I'm trying to pick up the baton and run, right? And that's not because of any animosity for him. It's actually out of a deep love for him, just like I have a deep love for my dad and all that he's done to make my life possible, even if I don't agree with everything he ever did. I have that kind of relationship with somebody like President Obama. He was foundational to my ability to run for office. I'm so grateful that he's coming to Michigan to campaign for me. It means so much. And I hope that I can pick up where he left off. You think about something like healthcare. He called the ACA a starter home. I think we've outgrown the starter home. I think he would agree. What do we do from here?
12: Actually, his criticism bordered on animosity. We're going to talk about that when we come back. Also, want to take a look at the debate between Letitia James and her opponent. It really got feisty. I don't know how Letitia James is going to be able to survive that debate if people actually watched it.

0: 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We're often quick to say, if there's anything I can do, just let me know. 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
11: 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I am Larry Elder. We are Salem News Channel. Caller called, couldn't hang on, and said, if the Republicans win, President Trump has offered $5,000 to everybody. I think he said every adult. Is it true? Well, it's true, he's offered it. From where will the money come? I have no idea. Trump kind of floated it would come from tariffs, but no matter what it is, it clearly would be something that Congress would have to approve of. And when Mike Johnson was asked about it, he went, abba, abba, abba, abba, abba. And when Congressman Thune was asked about it, he went, abba, abba, abba, abba, abba. So apparently Trump just kind of popped this one off without consulting congressional allies to find out where the money would come from, if they want to do it, how much it would cost, and so forth. One estimate I heard would cost between 1.2

0: $1.3 trillion. From where will the money come? I have no idea. Raising taxes to do it, of course, is a non-starter. You can always borrow more money, which adds more to the deficit and the debt. So I really don't know. I didn't take it seriously when he said it. He hasn't been very specific about the details. About the plan on live streaming the execution of this man who murdered 13 people and injured 32 others at Fort Hood. I don't know why the Secretary of War wants to live stream it. I certainly wouldn't do it. I'm not going to march on Washington because of it. But I think that people are already turned off by the death penalty, and this would probably make even people even more turned off by the death penalty. I support the death penalty. And this was something that happened on the military base. It used military rules. And firing squad is, of course, the method of execution. By the way, they also have a firing squad in Utah. And the man who killed Charlie Kirk could very well be executed with a firing squad. But I've not heard anybody suggest it should be televised. So I just think it's weird, bizarre. And, of course, you have the option of not watching. Now, about the midterms, here is the stat guy, Harry Enten, from CNN, number 41.
1: Yeah, you know, we've had really good Democratic polls coming out from Ohio, Michigan, Iowa. And, you know, fool me once, shame on you. Fool me four times, I just have to ask the question, could it happen again? Because just take a look at this. Okay, Midwest polling misses. GOP outperformed September polls by in the major 2024 races. That is president and Senate in the states that had a Senate race. In Iowa, where the Democrats have been getting really good polls, Republicans outperformed their September polls by 9 points back in 2024. How about Ohio? 6 points. How about Michigan? 5 points. And I will note that the leads that the Democrats have in all of these races right now are under how much the GOP outperformed back in 2024. So you look at this and you go, you know what? Maybe we should just hold on a second here, because we've seen this dance before, and it was not a dance that Democrats like when the votes were actually cast and counted.
2: Okay, but a skeptic could look at this and say, Harry, this is 2024. Donald Trump was on the ballot then. What about races where the president's not on the ballot?
1: Yeah, exactly right. So, you know, 2024, 2020, 2016, Donald Trump outperformed in these three states by significant margins. But what about a midterm election? You can go back to Donald Trump's first midterm election, and it's the same exact story. Look at this. The GOP outperformed September polls in the major 2018 statewide races by 6 points in Iowa, 6 points in Ohio, and 8 points in Michigan. The bottom line is this. Over the last few cycles, whether it be 2018, 2016, 2020, 2024, Republicans have outperformed their September polls by at least 5 points in all these three states where Democrats right now are ahead, but not by a wide enough margin whereby if Republicans outperform their September polls again, it could become very, very interesting.
2: Okay, now overlay this on the current Senate map.
1: Exactly right. So this is where it all kind of comes together, right? Okay, let's just say that the GOP outperforms their Midwest polls like they did in 2018 and 2024. Well, what do you get? You get a red Michigan. You get a red Ohio. You get a red Iowa. And all of a sudden, even if Democrats carry states like Texas, Georgia, North Carolina, and Alaska, well, guess what you get? You get a 50-50 Senate with J.D. Vance casting the tie-breaking vote. So if history holds in terms of the GOP outperforming their September polls, well, there's a very, very strong chance that Republicans hold on the United States Senate, even if Democrats win in places they don't historically win in, like Texas.
2: What are the prediction markets saying right now about these races?
1: Yeah, okay, so the polls are one thing. What about the prediction markets? Well, the Kaiser prediction market says that Abdul al-Sayed is still a favorite in Michigan, but not an overwhelming one, 73%. Sherrod Brown, Ohio, 61%. That's basically a toss-up territory. And Josh Turek in Iowa, where he got a really good poll earlier this week, a 42% chance. So these races are still close at this point. That's what I think the bottom line takeaway is here. In these Midwestern Senate races, yes, Democrats have been getting good polls, but I would just say, hold on just a brief second here, because history says, you know what, it might not end for them as well as the polls currently suggest it will.
2: And September is not November.
1: September is not November. I do know that according to my months.
2: Harry, and thank you very much.
1: Thank you.
0: Here's what the Secretary of War said about the execution being live streamed, number 44.
3: No-brainer. Execution by firing squad. Army major betrays his country, radical Islamist, kills a bunch of Americans at Fort Hood. Of course we're going to do it at Fort Hood. We're going to do it on a Thursday. We're going to do it at 1 o'clock, which is when he did it. And it's going to be soldiers with rifles executing the firing squad. It hadn't been since World War II since we've done that. Well, I kind of like the mentality we had in World War II, which was win, which was understand when the enemy attacks you, you need to stand your ground. So it was radical Islamist terror attack. Remember what Obama called it? Workplace violence? I mean, that's what we're up against. That's the worldview we're up against, is workplace violence.
2: CVE.
0: And again, this is CNN talking about how El-Sayed once criticized Obama. Again, this is CNN. What's happening at CNN, number 47?
4: He said Obama had not accomplished enough. He argued that the failures of the Obama era actually helped create the conditions that allowed Trump to win. In a 2018 interview that we found, El-Sayed criticized Democrats for, in his view, prioritizing corporations over ordinary Americans. And then in January 2020, during a panel at the University of Chicago, he was even more explicit. Take a listen to this.
5: We are going to continue to make the same mistakes of the past 8 years under Barack Obama. We are not better. I'll just say this. We are not, as a country, better off 8 years after Obama was elected in 2008 than we were when he was elected. And I say this as somebody who loves him deeply. Look at where we are right now. We are debating how we beat the most dangerous president in American history. I appreciate the fact that we don't give him credit for what he did for the economy in the short term. But the structure of the economy did not change under Barack Obama. The solutions to actually thinking about making sure that our healthcare system was equitable and sustainable, that did not change under Barack Obama. And unless we're willing to admit that, then we're at risk of going right back to the edge of the cliff we fell off in 2016.
0: Wow. Ro Khanna is a California congressman running for president, very likely. And he says it is Islamophobic to attack El-Sayed over his stance on Israel. Islamophobic. Number 46.
6: Abdul Saeed has clearly condemned the October 7th terrorist attack, and we can't let that kind of Islamophobia go unanswered. Just because he's Muslim American doesn't mean in any way that he's a Hamas sympathizer. I've been proud to endorse him. The Democratic Party's behind him, and he's going to win that seat.
0: So we shouldn't be criticizing him for refusing to say that Iran is a bigger threat to America than Israel. That's Islamophobic. I'm Larry Elder.
7: Red News, I'm Mary Rose. Hurricane Isaias has begun impacting the Gulf Coast and will soon make landfall. The National Hurricane Center reports that it has dropped down to a Category 2 storm, but remains powerful as it heads closer to the Florida-Alabama border area. The system is packing winds of 110 miles an hour and is heading north at 18 miles per hour. President Trump is touting a diesel deal with Russia. In a Truth Social post today, the president said Russia will immediately supply over 300,000 tons of diesel fuel to the American and global marketplace after he concluded what the president calls a highly successful discussion with Russian President Putin. President Trump says this is a great announcement for diesel prices. This is SRN News.
8: Millions will vote soon, but do they really know the issues? Now, Rob Schmidt is on Newsmax tonight talking about the war for America's future. Rob Schmidt reveals that many Americans are embracing socialism, especially young people. 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
10: Tonight, expect partly cloudy skies with a low of 56. Tomorrow will bring sunshine filtering through high clouds, creating pleasant conditions with a high of 73. I'm meteorologist Jason Caterina on FM 92.7 and AM 1400. 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
9: Get the latest weather, traffic, and news online now at theanswerdetroit.com. You know you're from Detroit when 55 degrees means shorts in the morning. The Cider Mill is a required fall trip. You plan your Sunday around the Lions, and you know the first snow could show up pretty much any time. That's fall in Michigan. And through every change of season, there's one place to turn for the news and opinions that matter. 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
1: 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Now, Barack Obama got a Nobel Prize before he had done anything. And the committee said, well, it was aspirational. And then, of course, Obama joined the Brits and the French into bombing Libya, without getting congressional approval, by the way. He got a Nobel Prize. President Trump, who talks about the various wars he's solved, feels he deserves one. Don't hold your breath, Mr. President. They hate you. Number 22.
2: The Nobel Peace Prize is due to be awarded on Friday. Do you have any regrets about how you've used your time behind that desk?
3: The Nobel Peace Prize will be Friday? Well, last time they gave it to a young lady who was a fabulous person, and she said she didn't deserve it, that I deserved it. And she gave it to me, and I said, wow, what an honor. I settled 8 wars. Another one is coming. I got all the hostages back. I did things that nobody else has ever done. I'm not bragging. I'm just telling you the facts. No president probably has settled any wars. I settled 8 wars, and big ones, saved millions and millions of lives. And when Maria gave me that Nobel Prize, she said, not only should he get it for this year, but there's never been anybody in the history of the Nobel Prize that deserves it more. I did. I settled 8 wars. And I've stopped maybe the total obliteration of the world because Iran will never have a nuclear weapon. And that's a positive thing, very positive thing. And other presidents should have done it before me, or somebody should have done it. So I don't know what their decision is going to be. They have a reputation for maybe not giving it to people like me, but whether I get it or not, I've done far more, and I think it would be a great discredit to them. And I'm not saying that out of scorn. I'm saying that when you settle 8 wars, and nobody's ever, I'll bet you, if you look at the Nobel Prize, look, Obama got it, and he didn't do anything. He still doesn't know what he got it for. He got it when he got elected right at the beginning, and he had no idea why he got it. Well, in my case, I said I didn't know that they're doing it, but you're right, it is about that time. But I was very honored to receive it indirectly last time by the recipient, who said nobody in history deserves it more than President Trump. And since then, we've done a lot. Since then, I've settled, think of it, 8 wars, and got all the hostages back, and stopped a lot of wars from happening by using the powers of tariffs and lots of other things as a threat against certain countries so that they did not partake in killing people. So
1: we're going to talk about the debate between Letitia James and her opponent in just a second. But even the guy that co-founded the Lincoln Project, anti-Trump project, these are Republicans who formed an organization to criticize Donald Trump. Even he is giving him credit for the Trump accounts. Number 45.
4: Well, look, even a stopped sociopath is right twice a day, right? So what I would say is this is that's a great program, right, for a particular group of people.
1: Even a stopped sociopath is right twice a day. Stephen Miller talks about the fraud that President Trump has uncovered that Democrats don't seem to be terribly concerned about. Let's hear some of this. Number 43.
5: Since President Trump launched the fraud task force and put the vice president in charge, our worst nightmares about the fraud that had been taking place in this country were exceeded. Fraud that has been going on for years, decades, and in some cases, generations. Vice President Vance and his team have exposed historic volumes of food stamp fraud, daycare fraud, Medicaid fraud, health care fraud, Social Security fraud. Every kind of fraud you can imagine that steals from and betrays American families and workers. Today is no different. What the task force and its partners in law enforcement have uncovered is systemic immigration fraud that violates the laws and statutes of the United States to undercut American workers and labor. The H-1B program and the PERM program that's attached to it have explicit statutory commands that must be followed. It requires individuals, for example, to have a unique, highly specialized occupation, as one example. And yet, in case after case after case, we see individuals that are being brought into the country for skills that are not specialized, that are not unique, and that are not skilled, and that are doing work that is currently being done by American workers, but at vastly lower.
1: More on what Mr. Miller said about Trump exposing fraud in just a second. 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

0: millions will vote soon. But do they really know the issues? Now, Rob Schmidt is on Newsmax tonight talking about the war for America's future. Rob Schmidt reveals that many Americans are embracing socialism, especially young people. Rob exposes the hidden dangers of socialism and its war on our freedom. 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A secure border, biggest tax cuts in history, inflation under control, lowest drug prices, largest crime drop ever, and so much more. Rob has the whole story on Trump and the media. 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
6: Don't miss one of the most powerful documentaries of the year. 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I am Larry Elder. We are Salem News Channel. Back to Stephen Miller and the fraud that the Trump administration has uncovered.
7: That are not unique and that are not skilled and that are doing work that is currently being done by American workers, but at vastly lower pay. If you go back a few decades in this country, this was an issue that was covered commonly by our media. In fact, there's a famous special that was done by Mike Wallace at CBS probably almost 30 years ago now when this program was first starting, documenting and detailing these abuses. If you remember in 2015, when President Trump first campaigned for president, he had at his rallies American workers in good-paying middle-class jobs with pensions who were laid off and forced to train their foreign replacements as the condition of their severance, a phenomenon that is widespread and well-documented. And again, because of this task force, this kind of unlawful conduct has been exposed, detailed, documented, and resulted in real concrete federal action. I think one of the important things that I would like everyone to take home today is that America is blessed with some of the most exceptional talent that has ever existed in the history of the world, homegrown American talent. This has been true since the day our country was founded. Go back to the Wright brothers and the journey into the skies, the industrial base that powered us through World War II, the genius of American spaceflight and aviation. Homegrown American talent has been at the center of one revolution after another. As the vice president said, we always welcome and bring to this country individuals who have exceptional gifts to share with our country. But what we don't do and can't do is crush and kill the dreams of millions of young children in middle school and high school who want that first step in the ladder but are unable to get it. Or mid-career workers who've dedicated their lives to a company and are given 2 weeks' notice just because someone else somewhere in the world is willing to do the job 20, 30, 40, 50% cheaper than they are. And a lot of the reason why they can do it so much cheaper is they are able to then go back to their home countries in the future and If they're living in a country where the average salary is $2 a day or $3 a day, taking half of an American worker's salary is still a raise in their home country.
6: Michelle Tafoya is running for Senate in Minnesota. She talked about the Somali gangs. A Somali leader, however, blames the gangs on, wait for it, American culture. Number 48.
5: We strongly condemn gang violence and youth violence. We recognize that Somali American youth were involved, and those responsible must be held accountable. But those are also American youth, born and raised all here, educated here, and grew up in our communities. This is not simply a Somali problem.
6: Hey, they grew up here, and they became gang members, so don't call it a Somali problem. This is a Somali refugee. He was told to refuse to assimilate and get on government benefits, get on government welfare. Number 31.
8: For having me, there are much deeper issues. I've moved into the U.S. And in Maine about 11 years ago, and basically the first question that members of my community asked me, which tribe, you know, I belong to, and when I mentioned, so I fell into that category. So there's a deeper tribal rivalry going on in the community, much larger than anybody can actually imagine. And then the interestingly enough, even though I spoke very good English, one of the things that I was told to do is go find a discounted housing Section 8, which I didn't know what actually it was, and sign up for all the other community benefits within the government or the state. My response was, I'm actually here to work and build, you know, basic and become part of the American fabric, which is
9: incredibly fascinated by what you're having to say, so much so that I'm sorry to interrupt, but I just want to clarify. So when you felt that pressure and you were told to go join, you know, public welfare programs once you moved here, where was that pressure coming from? Are you saying it's like cultural, like neighborhood, like neighbors telling you this is what you should do? How were you pushed in that direction?
8: Well, it was coming from the community that actually thought that that was just a way of life, right? I instead of being asked about what kind of school I want to go to, what subjects I would love to study, and those interesting conversations weren't there at all. And my response was, can we do better things? Can we as a community actually integrate? And let's listen to that word, interestingly, because that had got me a huge backlash. This is many, many years ago that many people thought, no, let's not talk about integration. And I wasn't ready for that. I wasn't ready for a pushback against this idea of sort of melting into America, becoming part of America. And
9: right.
8: Let's just be very clear that I haven't arrived here as a young man. I mean, I came here at age 29, so I was well informed about my culture, and my community growing up in a civil war in Somalia.
9: Incredibly, you're telling me you not only were discouraged from integrating into America, but you were also encouraged to stick to your tribal allegiances from back in Somalia. And those tribal allegiances and divisions remain here in America. That stat I showed, I'm curious, Abdi, about the percentage of the Somali population on some form of welfare, 80%, and stays that way over a 10-year period. Does that surprise you?
8: In some ways, it does not. Let me give you one example here. When I was in Somalia, a huge part of the population in Somalia, we're talking about 20 million people in Somalia, a huge number of that depended on $100 that family members in the U.S. sent back home. So there was not a lot of work to rebuild the country or get to work or, you know, just basically building things. So this whole idea of receiving things the easy way has unfortunately actually evolved and became part of our way of life.
6: Wow. Going to remind you of what Brandon Gill, when he was questioning one of the officials in Minnesota about the degree to which Somalis are on welfare years after they arrive here. What percentage of them speak English years after they arrive here compared to other people living in, born and raised in Minnesota? And the debate between Letitia James and her opponent. Pretty incredible. 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
6: 888-971-SAGE, 888-971-7243. I am Larry Elder, Salem News Channel. Now, on Thursday, October 22nd, Phoenix, one night, the Great Eldersky, the Safe from South Central, the Prince of Pico Union, the Czar of Common Sense, is coming to Arizona for the Battleground Tour. And I've got a lot to say. President Trump is winning, the border is locked down, America is fighting back. But the radical left and the DSA socialists, well, they're not done. They're coming for the ballot box this November, and Arizona is their target. I took on Gavin Newsom in California. I know exactly what these people are capable of. And I'm telling you right now, we cannot let our guard down for a single second. October 22nd, join me, Seth Leibson, and Mike Gallagher on stage in Phoenix for the Battleground Tour. We're talking about a live, fired-up evening for people who are awake, engaged, and ready to fight for everything we've won. 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By the way, there's one more reason, too, not to televise this execution. And it's real simple. I bet you anything, if you asked this man who murdered 13 and injured 32 others, if he would want his execution televised, I bet you anything, he'd say yes. They want to be martyrs. It'll make him even more famous around the world for people that support this kind of terror. Now, about the number of Somalis who are on welfare, remember again this exchange between Brandon Gill and this man who operates this nonprofit, number 56?
14: Let me ask you, does large-scale Somali immigration make Minnesota stronger or weaker?
15: Certainly stronger.
14: Certainly stronger. Do you know what percentage of Somali-headed households in Minnesota are on food stamps?
15: No.
14: 54%. Do you know what that number is for native Minnesota-headed households?
15: Well, to be clear, a majority of the...
14: It's 7%. There's a big difference between 54% and 7%, is there not?
15: Excuse me, sir. Could I answer the question?
14: Let me move on. We've got a lot of questions here. What percentage of Somali-headed households in Minnesota are on Medicaid?
15: I don't know.
14: It's 73%. Do you know what that number is for Minnesota native households?
15: Again, you're using the phrase Minnesota native households, but the number
14: is 18%. That's quite an astounding difference, I think we would agree.
15: Can I answer the question, please?
14: Let me ask you one more, and then we can go on to that. What percentage of Somali-headed households are on welfare in general?
15: I don't know.
14: It's 81%. What about, let me just ask you, after 10 years of being in the United States, what percentage of Somali immigrant households continue to be on welfare?
15: I don't know.
14: The number is 78%. So even after 10 years, 78% of Somali immigrant households continue to be on welfare.
6: When we come back, a renewed appreciation for Caitlin Clark after her team was eliminated from the playoffs, 40% decline in ratings. Yikes. Can you say meal ticket? 888-971-SAGE, 888-971-7243. Do not leave town.
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17: News this hour from Town Hall. I'm Mary Rose. The National Hurricane Center reports Isaias has dropped down to a Category 2 storm, but remains powerful as it heads closer to the Florida-Alabama border area. The system is packing winds of 110 miles an hour and is heading north at 18 miles per hour. Lisa Carton reporting.
18: The National Hurricane Center reports Isaias will be packing winds well over 100 miles per hour when it hits while it gains strength in the Gulf. Some areas could see storm surge up to 7 feet.
17: ICE says the man shot by one of its agents in New York City yesterday had a criminal record and was in the country illegally. Speaking to reporters today, Department of Homeland Security Secretary Mark Wayne Mullen said agents were unaware there was a 5-year-old child inside Oscar Belgal's car when they fired on him.
19: But do you know who was? Oscar. Oscar knew he had a child in his car. Oscar chose to accelerate at a high rate of speed and ram two different vehicles as appears to be going towards officers.
17: Mullen also criticized the policies of New York and other sanctuary cities for releasing illegal immigrants back onto the streets. Following the shooting, Governor Kathy Hochul wants the Trump administration to end all ICE operations in New York. Football Hall of Famer Mike Ditka has died at 86. His family announced today he coached the Chicago Bears to a Super Bowl XX win and was drafted fifth overall by the team in 1961. Ditka also played for the Eagles and the Cowboys, becoming the first tight end inducted into the Pro Football Hall of Fame. Mike Ditka's family called him the heart of our family. More on these stories at townhall.com.
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21: Tonight, expect partly cloudy skies with a low of 56. Tomorrow will bring sunshine filtering through high clouds, creating pleasant conditions with a high of 73. I'm meteorologist Jason Caterina on FM 92.7 and AM 1400. 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
16: 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Windows down on a cool Saturday morning. A trip to Eastern Market. 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
5: What's the most you ever lost on a coin toss?
7: Larry Elder here, the sage from South Central, the Prince of Pico Union, the czar of common sense, the great Eldersky, Don Lorenzo. Welcome to the program. No victocrats allowed because we've got a country to save. So let's get her teed up!
9: Do you want to play rock? 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
6: 888-971-SAGE, 888-971-7243. I am Larry Elder. We are Salem News Channel. There was also a fiery debate between New York Attorney General Letitia James, who's running for re-election, and her opponent, Mayor Mamdani, claims ICE has killed more people than it claims to save. WNBA ratings dropped 40% after Caitlin Clark's team was eliminated from the playoffs. I guess maybe there might be now a renewed appreciation for her. All of this and more, 888-971-SAGE, 888-971-7243. Let's talk about this race between Letitia James and her opponent, whose name is Sarita Comitoretti. Letitia James, of course, is the one that brought the case against Donald Trump for allegedly defrauding banks. It was a civil case. She won. And it's the only instance that I can think of in New York, because it's been appealed, and the New York judge asked the lawyers for the state, Letitia James' lawyers. Has there ever been a situation where the alleged victims, the banks, were not complaining, but there was a lawsuit brought against someone for allegedly victimizing the bank? And the lawyers for Letitia James had to admit that there was no such case. Allegedly, Donald Trump exaggerated the value of his businesses used for collateral for loans. The banks, of course, are sophisticated lenders. They have their own appraisers. And if Donald Trump unduly inflated the value of the property, they would have people to evaluate that, and therefore the loan would be declined. Instead, they gave him loans, and Donald Trump paid back the principal and the interest. So who was harmed? Now, the case is still on appeal. I have no idea why it's taking so long, but in my opinion, it's going to be reversed. So this is Letitia James, who ran campaigning to get Donald Trump. And as we've discussed before, the job of a prosecutor is not to get people. It is to do justice. But she vowed to get Donald Trump before she'd taken any testimony, before there'd been any investigation, just assumed Donald Trump was guilty of something and vowed to get him. That is completely inconsistent with the canons of ethics for an attorney, a district attorney, a prosecutor. But she did it anyway. So now she's running for re-election. My goodness, how time flies. Her opponent, however, came at her hard. Number 34.
29: She's never prosecuted a criminal case in her whole career. She's certainly never prosecuted a sexual assault case. And she's already screwed this one up by prejudging it. The New York Times, the New York Magazine, the Boston Globe, they've all lost confidence in her ability to prosecute this case. And a member of her own office has written to all of his colleagues to say that what she does is nakedly political. And that's no surprise. We all have seen that for the last 8 years.
30: Again, it's important that individuals understand that my opponent knows nothing about the office of the Attorney General. She is a prosecutor, but the vast majority of the cases that we focus on are civil in nature and not criminal. Most of our referrals are from the governor of the great state of New York. What New York needs is someone who gets results. And for the past 7 years, I've gotten results for individuals in the state of New York. Unfortunately, my opponent works for a firm that supports the Trump administration, has given an excessive amount of dollars to the Trump administration.
6: Now, it turns out that there are a lot of text messages between Jane Doe and at least one of the seven involved in this alleged rape. I say alleged because there was an investigation. The frat young men were punished. They were not prosecuted. Now the woman is claiming that she was raped and is bringing a civil lawsuit. Here's what Letitia James said about the case, number 35.
29: I have to look at the facts and the law. When I'm Attorney General on January 1, I'll do that.
30: You don't have to look at the facts and the law. All you have to do is study what they do. It is illegal in the state of New York.
29: Well, there you go. You don't have to look at the facts and the law, gentlemen. You're Attorney General.
1: Ms. Comitretti.
2: There you go. You don't have to look at the facts and the law, gentlemen. You're Attorney General. Number 49.
8: There's a three-word solution to affordability in New York. Just fight crime. When crooks steal a car, your insurance goes up. When scammers siphon money from Medicaid, healthcare costs go up. When Tish James forces solar and wind, electric bills go up. My name is Saritha. I'll be a different kind of attorney general. Letitia James spent $10 million making herself a celebrity. My motto is my career. Just fight crime.
2: That was her ad. Back to the debate, number 30.
29: New York spends $126 billion on Medicaid every year. That's more per resident than any other state in the country. Twice per resident than New Jersey. That doesn't make any sense. We're both blue states with similar demographics and similar policies. There's about $40 billion of unexplained spending that Letitia James has failed to investigate. The reality is we used to have one of the best Medicaid fraud units in the country under previous Democratic attorney generals. Cuomo, Schneiderman, we recovered about $250 million a year. Letitia James came in and it took a nosedive to $19 million. Under previous Democratic attorney generals, we got about 100 criminal convictions a year. Under Letitia James, we came to an all-time low of 8. She gets 2,000 patient abuse complaints a year and gets maybe one or two convictions. That means someone's punching an elderly patient in the nursing home and no one's doing anything. It's lost money, it's pain for patients, it's lost medical care. It's a total injustice.
1: Thank you.
29: And the attorney general needs to go out.
2: And then the issue of catch and release came up, number 33.
1: Excuse me.
10: Okay, we're going to move on, candidates. I want to talk about bail reform. After several rounds of legislative changes, New York has arrived at a bail system in which suspects in many low-level misdemeanor cases are no longer held on bail while waiting for their day in court. Supporters of the changes say it has brought fairness to a system that once favored the wealthy and powerful. Others point to cases in which a person out on bail commits additional crimes. So for each of you, in your opinion, is bail reform working? And if not, what changes need to be made? And we'll start with you, Ms. Comitretti.
29: The bail laws are broken, and Letitia James broke them. She was the largest champion for having this catch-and-release system. That's what we've got. And in 2020 and 2022, when crime spiked, she told people, don't overreact. Well, that's a problem because innocent people are getting hurt over and over and over again. We just saw this week an NYPD officer stabbed 10 times in the chest by two individuals who were repeatedly arrested with weapons and burglary tools, but released under our broken bail laws. There's a very clear way forward. The way forward is to allow judges in New York to have discretion in every case and consider the dangerousness of an individual before allowing them to go back into the community. New York is the only state that does not allow that. It doesn't make sense. This is a way forward that doesn't involve repealing the entire bail law. It's just about having a common sense solution. It has bipartisan support.
2: Now let's turn to Chicago, where Mayor Brandon Johnson was asked about kids getting murdered in Chicago. Number 53.
11: Hundreds of thousands of real Chicagoans have reached out to me expressing absolute outrage over the way women, as young as 7 years old, are being brutalized and murdered in the city of Chicago. Why do you refuse to even say their names?
12: Well, I did say Ed Amar's name just this morning.
11: Well, but you refuse to say Bethany McGee's name. William, you refuse to say William, Sheridan Gorman's name. Why do you refuse to say the names
12: William,
11: of the victims?
12: Why do you refuse to allow me to talk? It's disrespectful and dishonorable. Respect this seat. Whether you respect me or not, respect the seat of the mayor.
2: The Democrats, of course, fully plan on doing a bunch of things if and when they take control of Congress, one of which is to expand the Supreme Court. John Yoo, the professor of con law at UC Berkeley, number 14.
1: but worries me is not just the independence of the courts, which is under extraordinary threat with an attempted assassination of Justice Kavanaugh, with the leak of the Dobbs opinion, and now an entire political party almost unanimously saying they're going to manipulate the size of the court to get the results.
13: Yep.
1: What also worries me is that you have a political party that's determined to do this. Even FDR tried this at the height of his powers, and his own party stopped him. I don't see a restraint like that in the Democrat Party now.
2: FDR's own party stopped him. He was upset, FDR, because the Supreme Court was ruling against the New Deal that expanded government powers in all sorts of ways that, in my opinion, are unconstitutional, were properly ruled unconstitutional. He was so angry, he threatened to do the same thing the Democrats are doing. Going to stack the court with a bunch of judges that will rule in my favor. And then one of them who had been ruling against the New Deal switched and started ruling in favor of it, which pretty much stopped the effort. This abject hatred of President Trump, no matter what he does, no matter what he says. Even Phil Collins jumped on the TDS train. All of this, and the mayor of New York, because a illegal alien was shot by ICE, not life-threatening, says ICE is killing more people than it claims to save. All this and more. Now, whether you're climbing the corporate ladder, launching a new project, or just looking for that extra edge, your brain is your most valuable asset. And now there's a way to support it every single day, Think Factor. 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
8: Hi, Larry. Can you hear me?
7: I hear you fine, Peter.
8: Larry, you're my hero. At Town and Country Convention Center, you were running for governor. You had a room full of supporters that Carl DeMaio was the MC for, and it was a great gathering. It was like My dream had come true, and you'd be on the ballot for governor. I've been doing the mathematics for a while, and I've come to the conclusion that us Californians, we Californians, could get 9.75 million votes on our side. We'd win this governorship and maybe all of the congressional district. We got to do it, all right? I've done the mathematics. I'd like to talk to you again and go over it a little bit, but Every single Trump supporter, the 6 million that voted both times and more, need to vote, and they need to go and get the other another 3.75 million. And we can do that within this period of time, and we have an excuse to canvass our neighborhood. Please explain. I know.

0: canvassing means.
1: Of course.
0: Because we all got a 167-page election proposition thing, and we have an excuse to go to our neighbors and see where they're standing on these things, and the ones that aren't voting, to get them to vote. We've got like 24 million registered voters in California. There's 27 million that are qualified to vote. That means a huge majority of people aren't voting, and that's
1: right.
0: The reason why. Yeah. So we have a tremendous opportunity, and we need to get the word out. Every single Trump supporter has become a pollster.
1: Well, absolutely. And Peter, thank you very much for that. You mentioned Carl DeMaio. I posted on my Twitter account recommendations for the people running for office, recommendation for the proposition. So you can just go to my Twitter feed, at Larry Elder, and scroll down and you will see it. But if everybody got out, the people that have never voted or only rarely vote, everybody got out and voted for Steve Hilton, maybe, just maybe, something could happen. Now, as you know, they did debate, they meaning Javier Becerra, his opponent, and Steve Hilton. And in my opinion, Steve Hilton smoked him. And then on the eve of the second debate, Javier Becerra dropped out. That's because I think he thinks he's ahead. I think he thinks there's no point in running the risk that I'll get clobbered again. But of those who watched the debate, according to Steve Hilton, majority of them thought he won. Which says it doesn't advantage Becerra to debate him anymore. So I'll just use the Joe Biden strategy. Thank you very much for the call. I appreciate it. Now, I mentioned Phil Collins, who also has a stage 4 case of Trump derangement syndrome. Here's some of what he said about Donald Trump. Number 9.
2: His whole manner is unattractive, even when he's saying he did nothing. You know, I think that presidents, because historically presidents have been eloquent and elegant, but you feel like even if you don't agree with them, you still respect them. But when someone like Trump is as nasty as he is, you end up feeling dislike for him.
1: Okay.
2: And
1: okay.
2: I don't.
1: Right. Okay. His whole bearing, unattractive. I've said this before, I will say it again. I'm watching the Golf Channel. Two professional golfers are being interviewed. The host says, "What makes a good golfer?" And one of them went through a long, beautiful, mechanical description of what makes a good golfer. Where he puts his feet. If he's right-handed, does he keep his right arm straight when he's swinging through? Does he keep his eye on the ball when he's swinging through? What does he do with his hip? On and on and on. And it was beautiful. The other one folded his arms and said, "I look to see where the ball lands." So, Phil Collins made no substantive criticism of Donald Trump, who lowered taxes, extended the Trump tax cuts, no tax on tips, no tax on overtime, expanded school choice, sealed the borders in 30 days, negotiated the hostages out of Gaza and their remains, pressured our allies to spend more on defense, something that Obama and George W. Bush complained about, were unable to succeed in getting them to increase the amount of money. Trump did. Trump got our allies to underwrite the cost for our support for Ukraine. Trump has excised DEI from the government, something that Obama did and Biden did, in my opinion, illegally against the 14th Amendment. And even people that hate Donald Trump, like Gavin Newsom and the co-founder of the Lincoln Club, which is an anti-Trump organization, gave him credit for the Trump accounts. But Phil Collins is talking about his manner, his demeanor. I don't care. I think he's funny. I think one of the things that people like about Donald Trump, those who do like him, is he's funny, he's down to earth, he's not scripted. Here is Robert De Niro, number 7.
3: When masked and armed ICE thugs stalk our polling places, what do we say to them? Keep your hands off our vote. And when that coward, that piece of Donald Trump, tries to take our voice and power away, what do we tell him? Your hands off our vote.
1: Okay, I think you've had enough. Are you saying, Mr. De Niro, that you are an election denier? That Donald Trump is trying to steal our vote? When Donald Trump complains about 2020, what's he called? An election denier. Several prominent Democrats, including Hakeem Jeffries and Chuck Schumer, have warned that Donald Trump is trying to steal the midterms. Is there a term for that? I think the term is election denier. I thought that was a bad thing, but apparently not. We come back. Zoran Mamdani had a two-hour phone conversation with President Trump and with the Secretary of Homeland Security about the shooting of an illegal alien in New York yesterday. An illegal alien, the mayor referred to as a quote-unquote New Yorker. I'm Larry Elder.

0: With SRN News, I'm Mary Rose. Hurricane Isaias has begun impacting the Gulf Coast and will soon make landfall. The National Hurricane Center reports that it has dropped down to a Category 2 storm, but remains powerful as it heads closer to the Florida-Alabama border area. The system is packing winds of 110 miles an hour and is heading north at 18 miles per hour. President Trump is touting a diesel deal with Russia. In a Truth Social post, the president said Russia will immediately supply over 300,000 tons of diesel fuel to the American and global marketplace after he concluded what he calls a highly successful discussion with Russian President Putin. President Trump said this is a great announcement for diesel prices for Americans. This is SRN News.
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3: Tonight, expect partly cloudy skies with a low of 56. Tomorrow will bring sunshine filtering through high clouds, creating pleasant conditions with a high of 73. I'm meteorologist Jason Caterina on FM 92.7 and AM 1400 The Answer, online at theanswerdetroit.com.
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8: 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Larry Yoder, Salem News Channel. We're going to get to Mondami attacking ICE after a illegal alien whom Mondami referred to as a New Yorker, close quote, was shot by ICE. His injury is not life-threatening. Two-hour conversation between Mondami, Homeland Security Secretary Mark Wayne Mullen, and the president, in which apparently Mamdani asked for his release. That's coming up in just a second. But first, Randy Vallejos is running against Republican incumbent David Valadao here in California. Here is what Vallejos said about USAID money, number 19.
7: What we need is to make sure that we have a foreign policy that actually reflects Americans' values, that makes sure that we are investing in our farmers here at home, and that also means not decimating things like USAID, which we don't only feed the rest of the country here in the Central Valley, we feed the rest of the world. And for the first time in about 70 years, we became a net importer as opposed to exporter of food. And that is because of these reckless tariffs that Valadao has supported 9 times, which is leading families up $5,000 a year. It's ridiculous. It has to stop. And I'll fight to keep our tax dollars right here at home in the Central Valley to build the futures that we deserve.
8: So this means we need to revisit Senator John Kennedy detailing DOJ's finding about USAID spending. This happened last year, number 51.
9: Now, Mr. Musk started with the USAID. That handles a lot of foreign aid for America. American people are very generous. In our country, when you're homeless, we'll house you. When you're hungry, we'll feed you. In our country, when you're too poor to be sick, we'll pay for your doctor. And we send a lot of money overseas to help our world's neighbors. And the USAID is in charge, in large part, of that. But I tell you what Mr. Musk discovered. I find it fascinating. He discovered that the American taxpayers are giving money to Afghanistan. He found that we are giving money to Yemen. He found that we are giving money to Syria. I didn't know that. Some of our foreign aid is going to Yemen, Afghanistan, Syria. He found that the USAID has 10,000 people. 10,000 people, employees. And every year, they give away $40 billion. Mr. Musk also found, and I'm not saying that all of this money is wasteful. I'm not. Some of this money, I'm sure, does some good. That's why Secretary Rubio is going to revamp the department and separate the good from the bad. But this is the kind of stuff Mr. Musk found. He found that the USAID gave money to support electric vehicles in Vietnam. Our money, taxpayer money. He found that USAID gave money to a transgender clinic in India. I didn't know that. I bet you the American people didn't know that. He found that the USAID gave $1.5 million to a Serbian LGBTQ group called Grupa Izadaji. I probably mispronounced that. My apologies. Anyway, they got $1.5 million to, quote, advance diversity, equity, and inclusion in Serbia's workplaces and business communities. What else did Mr. Musk found that my colleagues don't want to talk about? Well, he reviewed a study and then went and checked it. The study was done by the Middle East Forum. They found that USAID spent $164 million to support radical organizations around the world. We're not talking Cub Scout troops here. We're talking about radical organizations around the world. They gave $122 million of that to groups aligned with foreign terrorist organizations. Our taxpayer money. According to this report in Mr. Musk, the USAID has given millions of dollars to, quote, organizations in Gaza.
8: You get the point. We come back. Mondami goes after ICE. I'm Larry Elder.
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8: 888-971-SAGE, 888-971-7243, Larry Elder, Salem News Channel. Let's move on to the mayor of New York. Now, there was a shooting in New York. Illegal alien was shot. Before he knew any of the details, here is the mayor of New York, number 52.
19: And the pretext of ICE is, in their words, to keep this country safe. How is it keeping anyone safe to have, as you just heard from the police commissioner, individuals wearing construction vests in masks with long guns? Residents have no idea if these are law enforcement agents or if they are simply attacking someone on the street. And when it comes to ICE, it begs the question, what's the difference? There is no explanation for this.
8: No idea what the facts are, no idea why the illegal alien was being arrested. And here is what Mark Wayne Mullen, the DHS secretary, said about Mondami's rhetoric, number 54.
20: I want to push back on a couple of things. The mayor yesterday did a press conference and, by the way, only took one question. I can assure you I will take questions. It'll be more than one. He said that ICE, quote, has killed more of our neighbors than they claim to save. That's a direct quote from the mayor last night. ICE has killed more of our neighbors than they claim to save. Just for a record here, right now, ICE has an attention 258 illegals that are not wanted for murder charges. Just in New York alone. I'm speaking facts. The mayor speaks with political tone. His words are dangerous and incite hostility. It doesn't help. I spoke to the mayor several times last night. He was wanting us to release this individual back onto the streets. President Trump actually got involved and said that we would release him to New York's finest. If NYPD wants to take the charges and pursue the charges, we'll be happy to release him into the custody of NYPD. I shared that with the mayor. The mayor once again said we will not be detaining him. Wanted us to walk away and allow this dangerous criminal back onto the streets. Once again, the mayor was completely silent last week when his own NYPD officer was stabbed 7 times by 2 criminals that they had released back into the streets.
8: Come again? He wanted this man released into the streets? Number 55.
21: I've got to be frank here. The governor was being somewhat respectful and reasonable. The mayor was being cordial, but unrealistic. The fact that they wanted to release this individual back on the streets is absurd. President Trump was very cordial. He was very nice. He said, listen, NYPD is they're the finest. If you guys want to take custody of him, then we'll be happy to have custody, to give you custody of him while the investigation is going. But keep in mind, this guy's on probation for, let me explain what he's on probation for. 4 robbery charges, 2 charges of felony assault, felony larceny, assault, weapons assault, weapons possession of misdemeanor larceny, possession of stolen property, and 2 felony charges of dangerous drugs, all in 3 years, and that's how long he's been in the country. And the president's like, he's got probation violations. New York PD can obviously pick him up, hold him. If you're willing to do that, we'll release him to your custody, to which the mayor refused to do that. They said they wanted him fully released and back on the streets, and we can't do that. President Trump said we were going to go after the worst of the worst and restore law and order, even when these sanctuary politicians won't. So while it was a long conversation, it wasn't very productive, even though President Trump tried his best to make a deal.
22: So what evidence do you all have that...
8: Why aren't people outraged by this? Detail what he did in just 3 years, in the 3 years he's been here? And Mondami wants him out on the streets? Says ICE has killed more people than it claims to save. Border Czar Tom Homan, ask a question. Give me one example where ICE has gone too far. Number 57.
23: Who voted for the president feel that they have been betrayed. What is your response to that?
24: Give me an example where we went too far. That's a pretty bold statement to make, open statement. Where have we gone too far?
23: She cited the statistic that 50% of ICE detainees don't have a criminal charge or conviction.
24: Are they in the country illegally?
23: Yes.
24: They're deportable by federal law. She's a member of Congress.
23: But so are millions of people, right?
24: Yeah. If you're in the country legally, you got a problem. You shouldn't be here. If you want to be here...
23: But the administration said...
24: We're going to give you an opportunity.
23: We're going to target the worst of the worst, right?
24: We are prioritizing public safety threats, and the data shows that. Over half our public safety threats. However, people say, you arrested this person, he's a non-criminal. Well, guess what I'm going to do? We're going to give them, they won't give them an opportunity to plead their case in front of the immigration judge. We're going to give them due process. They can plead their case why they think she should stay here, and the judge will make a determination if they stay or go. So everybody we arrest has an opportunity to see a judge and plead their case. I think that's the right thing to do. I don't think the right thing to do is keep millions of people in the shadows that are being overworked and underpaid, that are being trafficked, are being forced labor. No. Everybody says bring them out of the shadows. I agree. Put them in front of the judge and let the judge make the determination.
8: Now, speaking of being out on the streets, the UK police arrested a seventh suspect in the attempt to a terror attack at the base where American planes are being housed. And the seventh suspect, as is the case with the other six, have been released. Number 24.
0: 2-year-old British man arrested on suspicion of plotting a terror attack at a military base used by U.S. forces is out on bail tonight. He is the seventh man bailed out in the investigation of an apparent plot aimed at RAF Fairford Air Base, which had been used by American bombers to strike Iran. Also tonight, Defense Security Patrols arrested two Latvian men near another RAF base north of London that houses U.S. and NATO intelligence operations.
8: Now, we come back, we're going to talk about the ratings of the WNBA. After Caitlin Clark's Indiana Fever was eliminated, ratings went down 40%. And I don't think it's just Caitlin Clark, it's also Sophie Cunningham, about whom a former player suggested she should shut the F up about transgender issues. 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
8: 888-971-SAGE, 888-971-7243. I am Larry Elder, Salem News Channel. Caitlin Clark has been criticized by fellow players. She has, in my opinion, been mugged on the court several times. Even though, but for Caitlin Clark, the players would not be traveling the way they travel and making the kind of money they make. How do we know she is a superstar who is, in essence, carrying the league? Well, she brought record ratings as her team plays its regular games. And after the Indiana Fever, the team for which she plays, was eliminated, WNBA playoff ratings fell 40%. Now, in my opinion, it's not just Caitlin Clark, it's the other player named Sophie Cunningham, the one who pointed at another player because she felt the other player had unfairly fouled Caitlin Clark. Sophie Cunningham has become a star, doing a lot of commercials, a lot of deals. And so the two of them are on the same team. So when the Indiana Fever got eliminated, as I said, ratings fell 40%. Sophie Cunningham also has talked about the idea that biological men should not be playing in the league, and has been criticized for that. There's a former WNBA player named Sid Colson. Interestingly enough, she used to play on the Indiana Fever. She used to be a teammate of Sophie Cunningham. Here is what she said about the white players she feels who are not standing up against the disrespect that she feels Sophie Cunningham is dishing out towards transgender people. Number 36.
10: In locker room with, in the face?
11: Yeah.
10: Listen, if you never speak up about a damn thing when you know it's impacting the people that you claim to love, care about, you know, we're fighting together as a team, sister, blah, blah, blah, blah, and you don't speak up when things affect them, they don't respect you, they are just trying to make it.
11: Yeah.
10: Let me just tell you now, for real, for the white players in the league, when you don't say and even worse, when you say things that are harmful, you talking about the trans, nobody respects you. Shut the up. Nobody wants to hear your opinion, your freedom of speech, so you can say it, but just know people are just
11: how
10: trying to get by when they're dealing with you.
11: Yeah, that's crazy.
10: And you ought to be ashamed. Y'all ought to be ashamed to act like you're cool with people, to act like you care about sisterhood, all of these things.
8: That sounded pretty incoherent to me. Now, she didn't mention Sophie Cunningham by name, but that's exactly to whom she was referring. Again, if it weren't for people like Caitlin Cunningham, Sophie Cunningham, nobody would care about the WNBA. Ratings hit a record, and after the Indiana Fever exited the playoffs, ratings plummeted between 40 and 44%. What does that tell you about the popularity of Caitlin Clark? All right. Let's do this again on Monday. Be sure you're here on time. Have a great weekend. Be safe. God bless.
12: What can I say? Mamba out.
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27: 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Put down the mic.
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11: News this hour from Town Hall. I'm Mary Rose. Hurricane Isaias live tracker. It's a major Category 2 storm, and it's expected to make landfall along the Gulf Coast this evening. And officials are urging coastal residents from Mississippi to the Florida Panhandle to take the season's first Atlantic hurricane seriously. Lisa Carton reporting.
13: Hurricane Isaias has begun impacting the Gulf Coast as the storm heads towards the region. The National Hurricane Center reports it remains a Category 3 storm and is close to 50 miles south of Pensacola, Florida. The system is packing winds of 115 miles an hour and heading north at 18 miles an hour. A hurricane warning is in effect from Louisiana to the Florida Panhandle, where forecasters are warning of storm surge along the coast and life-threatening inundation over the next day and a half.
11: Tempers flared during a U.S. Senate debate in Grand Rapids, Michigan.
14: A fiery debate between Republican Mike Rogers and Democrat Abdul El-Sayed. Rogers calling El-Sayed a con man for describing himself as a doctor despite not having a medical license. And on the topic of campaign funds, Rogers saying this.
15: So that means you're bought off by George Soros' family. That means that you're bought off by Hamas, Hezbollah, Al-Qaeda. Those people who are supporting you, pour that money into your campaign.
16: This is
15: you
16: a very
15: begged big... Chuck Schumer. Begged Chuck Schumer. Matter of fact, you had to sneak by the trash cans in the back of the building to beg for that money.
14: Laura Winters reporting.
11: The University of Michigan's October report shows consumer confidence lowered this month, with Republicans believing it is a stark reminder of why voters are demanding a return to President Trump's America First agenda. Football Hall of Famer Mike Ditka has died at the age of 86. More on these stories at townhall.com.
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16: 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It is at least partly because of federal mandates going back to the early age of radio and automobiles. There are some very important national security issues at stake here. I grew up in Florida. Look no further than the Cuban Missile Crisis for a reminder of how important communication can be. 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The United States Senate should take it up next, and I hope they do. The Senate should pass it, and President Trump ought to sign the AM Radio for Every Vehicle Act. It turns out that's important. I'm Albert Mobler.
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23: It's the Alex Marlow Show. I'm glad you're here, and I am glad it's Friday. I gotta say, I'm gonna confide in the audience. This is workday 10 in a row without my usual childcare regimen. And we made it. We made it, guys. We rocked them. We got through it. And I'm very pleased about this. You know, you cobble it together. You get the grandparents here and there. You white knuckle it sometimes during the morning rush to get the work done, get the shows in. Sometimes you call in the backup nanny from the bullpen. When Carolina's unavailable, I go to the bullpen. Sandra's there. She's waiting. But then I'm paying double because it's paid vacation. And it's just, that's tough. It's tough to do. It's tough to swallow. But we made it. We made it, guys. And I'm pretty excited about it. So a joyous occasion and back to normal. Do any of you guys notice when things like that happen? Could any of you told me, guys in the booth, would you know this? Does the show's now noticeably different when I'm a little more stressed on the home front? Probably not. They're probably similar. I did have to say, though, I try to listen back to the shows. I listened to one show this week, and I didn't think it was my best. And I don't like that. That's not a good feeling. I want to give you guys an A-plus show every single day. And I got new podcast dropping, by the way, over the weekend. Emma Jo Morris will be on. I will be recording with her right after this, so it'll be fresh, bleeding-edge stuff. And Megan Basham from The Daily Wire, who does an amazing job covering Christian conservative issues. She's a fierce fighter and very smart. So I that's the podcast for the weekend, and you will enjoy those, I promise. All right, we had a ton to do in the news. It's going to be a heavy politics day today. There were a lot of debates last night, Trump making moves, and we had some Mamdani cuts to get to. So it does feel like there's some positive momentum I'm seeing on the political front. But I'm also seeing some signs for concern. On our Breitbart News Daily show that we do on SiriusXM, which I used to host, now hosted by Mike Slater, we had Joe Gruter's on from the RNC today. And he was making Georgia sound pretty bleak, which is kind of to be expected. John Ossoff just dominating in the fundraising there. But then the question is, why? What are they doing that we're not? And why can't we do better? He also did not make the North Carolina race sound very good with Roy Cooper versus Michael Whatley. I think very highly of Michael Whatley, but he just has very, very low name ID. And Roy Cooper has universal name ID as, by and large, a fairly popular governor, even though he's got a record of letting a bunch of criminals out of on the streets, which is a big issue. One of the biggest issues around in this election cycle should be law and order. And that is a it feels like that would be the universal, that would be the universal way to win this election, wouldn't it? It came up a lot in the New York Attorney General debate yesterday, which I thought was really interesting. There were some interesting cuts on this because I had not really been turned on to this race because Letitia James is such a household name and she's so beloved by Democrats. And I still presume she's going to win, but this was a pretty good bust. She's going up against a person who I was unfamiliar with until yesterday named Sarita Komata Reddy. Never heard of her, but although she, it was very compelling. First of all, this is a cool debate cut. Play cut eight, please, guys.
3: Ms. James, name a past New York Attorney General that you admire. TikTok.
4: Only admires herself.
7: No. We admire others. I admire all of the past Attorney Generals.
23: Oh, man, that is brutal. That is really, really bad. That's so embarrassing. You should know people who had had your job previously. Like, if you asked me other, you know, website editors, like, I'd have a few names I would rattle off, like, people that I respect. If you're applying for a job, you should probably have at least a vague sense of who's worked there before, though she does have the job currently. But so I was turned on to this woman who's running against her because of this terrible debate. But then I saw this ad that she's running, and it's an awesome ad. I thought I would share this. 14, please.
8: There's a three-word solution to affordability in New York. Just fight crime. When crooks steal a car, your insurance goes up. When scammers siphon money from Medicaid, healthcare costs go up. When Tish James forces solar and wind, electric bills go up. My name is Saritha. I'll be a different kind of attorney general. Letitia James spent $10 million making herself a celebrity. My motto is my career. Just fight crime.
23: It's the best ad I've seen this election cycle. It's one of the key issues. It makes perfectly logical sense, totally relatable, and it just does. It's just a great ad. I don't know who's behind it also, so it's not like somebody sent me the ad and said, hey, I did this. Can you share it in your show? No, this is a flat-out great ad. But will that make a difference? Are people watching these things? And that's one of the things that's interesting. And Gruters was talking about this a little bit, but a lot of the money is getting spent on text messages. And a lot of the text messages is just spam for people. Are you reading all your text messages? I am so brutal on the spam now on my phone. I'm not reading anything. I'm not listening to any of the messages that are left for me. And shout out to anyone in my life who I haven't gotten back to because of that reason. But it really is incredible what's going on in terms of the just spam text messages and stuff like that. And that is that the strategy? Is that what Republicans are trying to do? So the whole point is Republicans would be getting completely crushed in this race, aside from one crucial thing, that they are running against the Democrats, and the Democrats are nowhere to be found unless they are saying something totally insane. And I say nowhere to be found because I was thinking about how I've had my 2 weeks of no child care. That's about the last time we saw James Tallarico. James Tallarico was gone. He's a vegan who doesn't like steak. He doesn't like oil, even though he wants to be the senator from an oil state. He loves the trans. He knows all of the drag queens in Texas by first name, on a first name basis. And he has been gone. He's been absentee. We are now on, I think we're day 12 since anyone's seen him. And I made a point to go through this before the show. His last public in-person event was September 26th. We are voting. People are voting. I was thinking about this. It's not just that election day is coming up in 25 days or whatever it is coming up real fast. That's when we get the results. People are already voting, and he's gone. He's completely off the grid. The last time anyone saw him at all was September 28th at a private New York City fundraiser with Robert De Niro, one of the craziest guys on the Democrat left, one of the most unhinged lunatic people. And that's what he was doing because he's a super moderate guy, Tallarico, campaigning with Robert De Niro, who is a huge part of the lawfare superstructure as well as one of the top spokespeople for all the lawfare. So apparently he did a video thing with the U.S. Hispanic Business Council in Edinburgh. Where's Edinburgh? Anyway, he did video only because he said he'd been diagnosed with the flu. But do we really think it's the flu? Do we really think the flu is going to take you off the grid for 2 weeks? I've had some flus. It's the 3-4 days, right? I mean, if you're running for a campaign. So what is the coax here? What is really going on? What is the strategy? You would think that if I'm being serious, probably what's going on is that he feels like the more he talks, the less people like him. And so he's better off not talking and just trying to make the focus on the campaign Ken Paxton's personal baggage. And Ken Paxton has a lot. And this is their way to control the narrative. So this is, I think, what they're trying to do. But it does beg the question, is he getting a sex change operation? He's not going to deny it. He's not out there. Is he on a all-inclusive resort in Jamaica or somewhere in the South Pacific? I don't know. Maybe he's in the Caribbean. Maybe he's on vacation. I don't know where he is. We don't know the answer to any of these things because he's not out there. He's not answering questions. So he should deny what I just asserted. Is Talarico out there? Is he doing a gender transition so that he could become the first drag queen to be senator from Texas? He should deny this. We were too close to an election for him not to do so. The View, in the meantime, is talking all about Talarico and what a great guy he is. Play cut nine, please, guys.
2: We might see Texas go blue.
9: I think we will. I think we will see Texas go blue, actually. I really do. In September, not only one, but eight pollsters had Talarico ahead. 51% to 45%. That is so significant, given that a Democrat hasn't won statewide office in 30 years. That same poll showed that he is leading Paxton among women, 56% to 40%. Among voters aged 18 to 29, 66% to 22%. And among Hispanics, 62% to 30%. We're talking about Texas. He's going to win this
2: race.
9: Well,
2: we'll see.
23: So, and they go on to continue to big up Talarico, and all that should be illegal. And I don't buy all those polls. I don't think that's true. I think Paxton's going to win this race. But if you are in Texas, you can vote like your life depends on it. But I do think what's most incredible here that's going on is this is shameless politicking. Shameless politicking. And this is all stuff should be illegal. Brendan Carr, check that out right now. Why is that allowed on our broadcast airwaves? All right, on a more positive note, one thing I'll be doing this weekend, I will be grilling with the My Grilly. 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

0: temperature drops, the leaves start turning, and suddenly everybody in Metro Detroit has an opinion about football. 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

0: All right. So President Trump was able to diagnose, on medically speaking, what's going on with James Tallarico. And I'll tell you, he has deep knowledge of all things as President of the United States. He's the most informed man in America. And he's got a theory now on where James Tallarico has been. He has not done a public event in nearly a month. He's not done a rally. I'm sorry. He's not done a public event in 2 weeks. He has not done a rally in nearly a month, even though people are voting right now. Where could he be? Here's Trump's diagnosis. Cut 22, guys, whatever it is.
1: Whatever first comes out of their mouth, that's what they believe. So he's got all this bad stuff. Now he's making it up. Now he says he loves meat. But he's a vegan. See, Melania, I got that right, vegan. He's a vegan. He wants to eat a piece of lettuce, a little piece of lettuce, please. But he's been seen. You know, you haven't seen him in a couple of weeks. I hear the guy's disappeared. Nobody knows. You know where he is? He's sick because he's been forced to eat meat for political reasons, and he's throwing up all over the place. He's sick.
0: He's throwing up all over the place. He was forced to eat meat for the campaign. It's pretty. He's good. It's good. It's just, we're going to miss him so much. Maybe he'll do a talk show. I would listen to the Trump show. I mean, that's funny. That is legitimate.

0: funny. He's got it. He's got it. It's a let's get Trump's agent on the blower. See what he's doing 2 years. Let's say we could get him on the network. See what's going on. Could be good. This is a great thing because highlighting, aside from the accomplishments of the administration, which sometimes are harder to sell, I think they're doing a nice job with the economy in general, but that's going to be almost impossible to sell. They're doing a great job on the border, but I do think a lot of voters are turned off by that, and some voters want more to be done. So some of these things are hard to sell and to package the messaging properly. But to point out the sick set of freaks the Democrats have put out there is really, really positive. And some of the retributive stuff, like, I love it, but I don't know if everyone loves it. I think the base does like it, though. We saw that the DOJ is now trying to indict. We don't know if they can pull it off. Cassidy Hutchinson, who was one of the people who testified about January the 6th. This was part of the January the 6th kangaroo court. You guys have got to check out this cut. This is from the summer of 2022. Play 15, please, guys.
1: The president said something to the effect of, "I'm the effing president. Take me up to the Capitol now." To which Bobby responded, "Sir, we have to go back to the West Wing." The president reached up towards the front of the vehicle to grab at the steering wheel. Mr. Engel grabbed his arm, said, "Sir, you need to take your hand off the steering wheel. We're going back to the West Wing. We're not going to the Capitol." Mr. Trump then used his free hand to lunge towards Bobby Engel, and when Mr. Renato had recounted this story to me, he had motioned towards his clavicles.
0: So very breathy, very dramatic, very performative, and absolutely, unbelievably, 100% pure, uncut Colombian baloney. That's what that is right there. Of course that's false. All that's false. Ridiculous. It's a ridiculous suggestion. The physics of the beast, which is the giant presidential limo, would not allow for the president to reach the steering wheel. It's the geography of the thing, the architecture thing. He couldn't even do it if he wanted to. And the thought that the president was going to, in the middle of a motorcade, he was going to, "No, I'm just going to steer the car like I'm in some sort of a movie and just drive it to the Capitol." It's so, of course, false. And she testified this stuff. And then she wrote a book because she became a big star that was put out by Simon & Schuster, which is my publisher. And it went to number one on the New York Times list. And I would be stunned, which I saw the amount of sales the book had. I would be stunned if she made less than $1 million on the book. And so the DOJ is coming after it, and they want maybe she's going to have to give back some of that money or all of it. Be tough to do. I would imagine she spent it. But they're suggesting that the book potentially was gave the book proceeds maybe is the sort of thing that they're going to have to try to reclaim from her. So I think that's fun. I like this stuff. But there's something called disgorgement of profits, which if you lied to get the book, number one, and it was dishonest in an illegal sense. So we'll see. We'll see what happens. I like all of it. It's all cool. But I don't know if that's going to motivate voters. What could motivate voters, though, is to continue to portray the left as crazed lunatics. And I think that's really important. So when we come back from the break, I'm going to play some cuts from the debates last night. El Sayed versus Mike Rogers in Michigan. That was a really good one. Rogers did well. He was very tough. And then we'll play some clips from Georgia as well. And then I've got some Minnesota Somali fraud conversation to come up, plus a huge update on the Cornell rape hoax. All that to come on the show. We'll be right back. This is the Alex Marlow Show.
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9: With SRN News, I'm Ron Taylor. Hurricane Isaias has begun impacting the Gulf Coast as it makes landfall tonight. The National Hurricane Center reports Isaias has dropped down to a Category 2 storm but remains powerful as it moves into the Florida-Alabama border area. The system is packing winds of 110 miles per hour, heading north at 18 miles per hour. President Trump touting a diesel deal with Russia. In a Truth Social post earlier today, the president said Russia will immediately supply over 300,000 tons of diesel fuel to the American and global marketplace after he concluded what he calls a highly successful discussion with Russian President Vladimir Putin. Mr. Trump says this is a great announcement for diesel prices for Americans. The football world is mourning the passing of Mike Ditka, his family announcing today that he passed at the age of 86. Ditka coached the Chicago Bears when they won Super Bowl XX and as a player was drafted fifth overall by the Bears in the 1961 draft. This is SRN News.
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0: guys hear that Starbucks is thinking of taking over Chipotle? I'm curious about this because would this mean that some of the Starbucks employees, because there's a lot of Starbucks that are going out of business right now, their sales are declining, I think, in some ways, and they're closing up a lot of shops. So are they going to move all the purple-haired young women with the bone in their nose, which is what I refer to as the septum piercing as a bone in their nose, are they going to be scooping the carne asada at the Chipotle and the hot and medium salsas? Are they going to be doing that? I'd love to see it. I wonder if that'll help the Chipotle business. Anyway, I just thought that was interesting. Also interesting is that both companies are trying to expand a lot in China. So always keep an eye on China. There's always a China connection with these giant corporations. All right. I want to get to a couple other non-political stuff. Then we'll go back. We'll double back. We'll do the politics. But I was very struck with this hurricane that is coming, that how Florida actually seems to be prepared for these things. I was playing a cut of Ron DeSantis, the governor of Florida, just laying out all the things that they're doing to get prepared. And it just seems like he's on top of things. And I just find this to be very striking. I was playing the show yesterday, some conversation of Gavin Newsom and how he's just trying to free the criminals of California or try to commute their sentences who are on death row, even though there's just no chance that they're going to get executed anyway in this state. And then he's mobilizing all sorts of rapid power restoration teams. He's getting all sorts of the linemen ready, mobilized, standing by. And I just love this, that people just looking ahead and down the field, and there is competent governance that is available to you so long as you vote for people who are competent. And then we reelect people all over the country who do things like let their cities burn to the ground and let themselves hemorrhage citizens from their tax base so long as they have woke politics. So just important to note that. But the Gulf Coast facing down Isaias. Is that what they're calling it? Isaias? Is that how we pronounce it? Anyway, this is a Category 3 hurricane, which is very high. We don't have those often. This is a major event. So prayers to everyone in, it looks like, Florida Panhandle, Alabama. Even Nashville is in the cone right now. So this is not great, and we will have a lot of updates for you throughout the weekend at Breitbart News as well. I'm sure my colleagues at Salem will be on this as well. So prayers for all of you out there, and seek shelter if you can. There's a lot of people evacuating, and they should. I would not discourage that for this one. This does seem like a big one. All right. Another item that I think is very important that is connected to politics, would be a good segue back into the politics, is the Jane Doe saga had its most wild and ridiculous moment yesterday, where TMZ obtained documents that suggested that not only was this person, the Jane Doe, completely comfortable with the behavior that went down at the infamous frat party, but she literally said, "Our bodies, our choice." So all of you who hashtagged Jane Doe, I am Jane Doe, let me inform you of how she actually felt about this incident. She said that she enjoyed flat out the gangbang. That was her language. She used that language literally, according to these TMZ documents. And I find that to be remarkable, because any of you who said hashtag I am Jane Doe, then you apparently enjoyed the gangbang too. So that's what you're into. So that's what you're saying. So less than 48 hours after she said flat out in these texts she had no regrets over any of these activities, and texted one of the people who engage with it that she really does love them, really do love you, is the exact words. And she got an apology from one of the guys who said things got way out of hand, but she kind of brushed off the apology and suggested that none of the sexual stuff was illegal. She said that, and she said she really liked being with you and Matt. Our body, our choice. So, and people offered her to, you know, to talk about it some more, and she was very reluctant to say anything negative, saying it was all flat out consensual. So there you go. So the guy's going to sue. I think more of them will probably sue. And you do not want to be Jane Doe, and our universities are a disgrace. But also beyond our universities, I'm just wondering, like, what is the timing of this? And this was one of my thoughts that I had, is that why are we doing this? Why are we doing this now? And I had given this a lot of thought. And I was trying to see, is there any evidence of why this is coming out now? And Jane Doe's attorney had said that the stated reason for the delay is that she went through Cornell's Title IX process first and then waited, this is the key point, until she felt able to handle the backlash. So she waited 5-6 weeks before an election, knowing that she was going to be able to overwhelm a news cycle and be able to perhaps motivate political people to come off the sidelines and to frame up men as the problem, to motivate the Democrats' most powerful voting bloc. Now, it's a little conspiratorial. I get it. It's a possibility, though, isn't it? If anyone told you that actually it was all some sort of a political stunt to try to get women engaged in politics, get women engaged in the news cycle, because all the predatory men are just going to be raping them unless you vote for Democrats. It's a possibility. I'm not saying I know for sure, but I'm saying the coincidence is pretty wild that this came out right before the election and then the stories keep falling apart. But it's tens of millions of likes on false stories later. This has always been how the news media works. Is you report the false thing on page one, it gets tons of attention, it's in the A block of the TV show, and the correction almost never happens, and if the correction does happen, it happens years later, down the road. Look at the Cassidy Hutchinson thing. She was treated like she was an absolute rock star. Her book was a number one New York Times bestseller. That's hard to do. You sell a lot of copies to do that. And it was all based on nothing, just lies, falsehoods. So I'm just wondering, is there a political element to it? I don't know for sure. I don't have any hard evidence, but the timing is just so suspicious, isn't it? When they did the nonstop Me Too stuff to try to mobilize voter bases in the past with all these false accusations in the past, this is one of their key motivation. This is one of the things they do. They like to smear and throw barbs at people to try to get others off the sidelines. All right, so let's get back to some of the literal politics of it. John Ossoff, they're calling him Ossoff now. Is he Ossoff or Ossoff? They've been calling him Ossoff, I've been seeing. He was in a debate with Mike Collins, and this is important. Play cut 21, please.
1: Mike Collins voted to take that money out of your pocket and out of your community and give it instead to data center developers. And that's the problem, Mike. It's not just that you've hired half the Third Reich to staff your congressional office and you have promoted neo-Nazi content online. It's that you're robbing your constituents to subsidize your donors. I want to know if you will commit to voting to repeal that data center tax scam that you voted for.
0: So he just calls normative people who work for Mike Rogers, who's a decent man. He's a trucker. He did trucking business. He opened up with his wife. He's a success story. And this is what it means. If you want to run for Senate, you get called a Nazi, and all the people who work for you get called a Nazi. And this is one of the stars of the Democrat Party, and they're going to tell you that this guy is a moderate, John Ossoff. It does remind me, though, of the most fun story of the day, that a left-wing politician in Peru has now become a mayor of a town. And this politician's name is, not a joke, Hitler Mussolini. Hitler Mussolini has won his local Peruvian mayoral race. This is a real thing, guys. Look it up. Look it up. It's real. And the first thing I thought of when I heard of this story, I said, oh, well, that's the next Tucker Carlson podcast guest, Hitler Mussolini. He'll be on. He'll be a big star overnight. So it's coming. All right. So just repulsive stuff from Ossoff. Let's play cut 20, please, of Collins.
2: The first thing that the Biden administration and my opponent and the Democrats did was kill the Keystone Pipeline. That alone would have helped keep this energy cost down. But he didn't. You know, instead, he wanted to keep the borders wide open so that we had fentanyl coming across this border. No one has ever asked or held John Ossoff accountable for any of his votes or the reasons why. Why did he? I had to write a bill to fight these synthetic drugs because he left that border open and allowed this stuff to just funnel into our country, killing these young people.
0: This is a really important point because whatever your opinions are of any Republicans that are running, recall what the Democrats do when they get power. They intentionally open the border. Joe Biden intentionally cut deals or ended deals that we had with Northern Triangle countries to try to support those countries so that their illegal alien populations don't come up through our southern border. He immediately ended catch and release, or he began catch and release. He restarted it when Trump had ended it, where people who come into our border, they claim that they have some sort of right to be here, and then they're released in the country. And then they put down roots. They stay here. They don't leave. And he ended the Title 42. So we were in the middle of a pandemic, and we allowed for sick people to come into our country to benefit from our on the verge of socialist healthcare system. That's what Democrats stood for, and guys like Ossoff totally behind it. If your town got rotted out because of fentanyl, if you had a friend who lost a child because of a fentanyl overdose, you can point fingers directly at guys like Ossoff and Ossoff himself. So if you're not satisfied with something Mike Collins is doing, just remember that. Those are the stakes right now. It's giving more power back to those exact types of people. Abdul El-Sayed also debated Mike Rogers, and Rogers did a pretty good job in this debate. And one of the things that I think is really important that came up is the fact that Syed, he doesn't value American culture at all. And this cut has been resurfacing. Where is Mike? This is cut 12. This is such an important point about the difference between Democrats and Republicans right now. Cut 12, please, guys.
3: In America, we actually don't have an ethnic identity. Like, the only ethnic Americans are Native Americans. Everybody else's family came here at some point, mm-hmm. whether by choice or by force, mm-hmm. right? But there is no American ethnicity. And we have a civics that allows you to become fully American.
0: I understand on a technicality what his point is, but overall, we also are a Judeo-Christian country. The country was founded by Bible-believing Christians. That's how we came here. This is a guy whose middle name is Muhammad, and he is a practicing Muslim. And so is that the sort of thing that we think is going to be an improvement to have people like that, people who campaigned with Hassan Piker, who said that America deserved 9/11? This is the guy who said that October the 7th would hurt people hurting people, legitimizing the rape and murder of innocents because of he likes Hamas as much as he likes America. So are we comfortable with this? Maybe we should have a American ethnicity. Maybe we should. All right, I got some more of Syed. I'll play that on the other side of the break. Is it time for me to do the save some babies now? Is it baby time? We're saving babies. Okay, let's save some babies right now with Preborn. Okay, so I'm really excited about the results Preborn's been getting, and they're tracking the numbers, and they believe this year they'll have saved 60,000 babies. 60,000 babies. All because that they provide ultrasounds for girls and women. And there's a mom out there who saved as well. And in many cases, there's a dad out there who saved as well from a lifetime of pain and regret when they inevitably grow up, get older, and realize that terminating the life of your unborn was a mistake, because it is a mistake. So when you join Preborn, you are saving lives simply by providing ultrasounds for girls and women. It does make a difference, and you can save a baby and a mom at a time. $28 will provide an ultrasound that saves a baby. $140, you can save five. 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You can do $20 a month. That saves a baby a month all year long for less than a dollar a day. It's pretty good. 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
10: Oh no, I've got the flu. I'll see all of you in 3 weeks. Look, guys, it doesn't work for any other job. You want to try it? Your job? I got the flu, I'll be gone for 3 weeks. Calarico's trying it. He's trying it. All right, shout out to the team, Greg Evans, Sean McConnell, Roger Wicker Jr., Rick Locke, Matt Zibel, Ricky Lopez, Misty Callahan, John Cassio, and Daniel West. Thank you, all of you, for the work you do. One other item before I play some more debate clips from yesterday and earlier in the week. Pete Hegseth wants to do a televised firing squad for the Fort Hood shooter, which I think is a cool idea. He killed 13 Americans. He should die. He should die by firing squad. Firing squad is probably the most efficient, best way to kill people. Other than the exercise bands, we learned that. Look, guys, dark show. I warn you of this. It's a lot of dark humor that goes on here. But it's the, if we're going to do it, why not stream it on pay-per-view? Raise some money. So it's also going to be really interesting for the tech giants, because the tech giants don't allow for you to post, you know, dead bodies. On the Meta platforms, you can't post a dead body. So how are we going to do that? Because they're going to stream it, but where are you going to stream it? And if you charge, could you give money to the families of the victims? So that'd be interesting. But I like this idea, and let's bring it back. Let's do it publicly, and let's make sure that there's maximum pain for the people who maim, murder, kill innocent Americans. All right, let's play some more debate cuts. Let's do some Rogers and Syed. Let's do cut 18, please.
11: You begged Chuck Schumer. Matter of fact, you had to sneak by the trash cans in the back of the building to beg for that money. So here's a guy that's saying money out of politics until it gets to shove into
12: his
11: pocket.
12: Paying for your ass?
11: That tells you.
12: Who's paying
11: that
12: your ass?
11: Tells you.
13: 10 seconds.
11: That absolutely tells you who he is. The guy on his staff that said he will say anything to get elected and tell you one thing one time and another the next time. He's a manufactured candidate.
10: Okay, I like it. I like that he's being tough, but I don't know if that's really the knock on him, is that politicians change their mind on stuff. I think it's better that he's an Islamist. I think that seems to be the main argument. And he's not very good at debating, so I'll put him on his back foot on the issues. Let's play Cut 19, please.
11: For yesterday was October 7th. This is why you should get absolutely angry. He could not bring himself to even acknowledge the pain, the terrorism, the rape, the murders, cutting off of women's breasts, putting children in ovens, and killing them in front of their families. Could not even muster.
14: So I've condemned that.
11: He could not even muster.
14: I've condemned that, but I didn't turn it into political theater like you just did.
11: He did not.
14: So
11: all right, let me tell you this.
14: Rick, I just need to respond.
11: Hey, no,
14: I didn't turn it into political theater for political
11: gain. He's interrupted me for about half of my time.
14: So I'm so sorry, but like, I'm not somebody who tries to make political theater out of other people's pain.
10: Yeah, I like that one better. That's a better argument for me. I think that's very strong. And I think that that is true, that he does not take the legitimate threats seriously at a minimum. And he, I think, maybe kind of likes him. I mean, I don't know how you could see October 7th as hurt people hurting people and not see that as an endorsement of what happened on October the 7th. That's what he said. That to me is an endorsement of October the 7th. That's a stronger argument. I like that one. I got one more. Let's play 10.
11: He has taken money from groups associated in support of the Muslim Brotherhood. He has taken money from individuals on his campaign who openly support Hamas, Hezbollah, Al-Qaeda. He's taken money from the George Soros family. What we found out is that this thing goes way back. Apparently they paid for his education in Colombia. Now they're paying for his campaign.
10: Brilliant. Love that one. Awesome. Good stuff. I hope the word gets out. Those are some great cuts. And I like how the intensity Rogers is bringing, which he was not bringing earlier in the campaign. I think that's great. And I was thinking about this with the commentary I was doing earlier on how Syed saying there's no American ethnicity. And is that such a good thing? This is an unbelievable clip. This is a Minnesota teacher talking about how Somalis are doing in that state. Cut 13, please.
15: Sometimes I feel in our community we had too much. We worked very hard, and we really did not give enough attention to our kids. I do believe that, because we always tell, well, we have to work hard, we have to do this. And our kids really, maybe somehow, somewhere, they have really, you know, they just, yes. So I just wanted to say that. Thank you all.
10: So it's that Somalis work too hard, and that's why there's gang violence, apparently. Do we not understand that us importing the third world, people who do not assimilate, are not adding to the American pie, are grifting, fraud? This is not a good thing for the country. Why are we in such a rush to import the third world? And their excuses, it's not that they have bad values as a group and are failing as a group. It's that they're working too hard, and they're really the victims here of America, the American oppressors. Dark stuff. That's why we've got to crack down immigration. Big league. And only Republicans have a shot at doing that. Go in peace, to love and serve the Lord. See you next week. Washington has buried the country under more than $40 trillion in debt, and now the Fed is raising rates to contain inflation. Meanwhile, the Iran conflict is driving energy costs higher, and American consumers are footing the bill. If your retirement depends entirely on Wall Street and the value of the dollar, you're trusting the same system that created this mess. 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
12: 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Now, Rob Schmidt is on Newsmax tonight talking about the war for America's future. 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
13: Breaking news this hour at Town Hall. I'm Ron Taylor. Hurricane Isaias has made landfall. National Hurricane Center saying that the system is basically in the Florida area near Destin, and has been downgraded to a Category 1 storm, but remains powerful as it moves into the Florida-Alabama border area. The system was packing winds of 110 miles per hour as it made landfall earlier. President Trump says gas prices will start coming down soon. He made the comment while referencing the war in Iran during remarks at a Columbus Day event he hosted at the White House earlier on Friday.
16: Oh, that's going to be over very soon, and prices are going to come tumbling down.
13: President Trump predicts gas prices will soon be back down to the levels he saw in Iowa just before the start of the Iran war.
16: But I always look at the tag on top, and I saw $1.95, and then I saw $1.85 a gallon. We'll be down to those levels soon.
13: Football Hall of Famer Mike Ditka has died at the age of 86. His family announced the news earlier today. Former NFL player and coach Ron Rivera remembers Ditka, who he played under when the Chicago Bears won Super Bowl 20.
17: I mean, he's a tremendous man who, you know, had a tremendous career, became an icon, and really just lived his life as the epitome of what it can be if you can come in and have success and work hard at it.
13: Mike Ditka was the first tight end to be inducted into the Pro Football Hall of Fame. He was 86. Reports say Katie Zachariah has been offered the job as White House press secretary. Zachariah briefly worked at the Department of Homeland Security and is also a lawyer and conservative commentator. She would succeed Caroline Leavitt, who left the position in August to spend more time with her growing family. President Trump was in New York last night with the midterms fast approaching, rallying in Syracuse alongside Republican candidate for governor Bruce Blakeman. You'll find news and analysis at townhall.com.
12: Millions will vote soon. But do they really know the issues? Now, Rob Schmidt is on Newsmax tonight talking about the war for America's future. Rob Schmidt reveals that many Americans are embracing socialism, especially young people. 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A secure border, biggest tax cuts in history, inflation under control, lowest drug prices, largest crime drop ever, and so much more. 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So watch Newsmax Newsmax on cable tonight. 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
18: Overnight, expect partly cloudy skies with a chance of a sprinkle. The temperature will drop to 55 degrees. Moving into Saturday, anticipate sunny periods with high clouds passing through. The temperature will reach a high of 73 degrees. I'm meteorologist Jason Caterina on FM 92.7 and AM 1400. 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

0: From the wild world of D.C. politics to America's culture clash, brace yourself for the reality check you've been waiting for. The one and only Mike Gallagher.
1: The good news for people on the left is that they'll never run out of bad people to defend. The bad news for America is that once again the left is defending bad people. They are outraged at the scheduled live-streamed public execution of Major Nedel Hassan. They can't believe it. Oh, it's ghastly. It's horrific. It's terrible. What about poor Major Nedel Hassan? That's terrible. Uh-huh. You pay attention to the people who are lashing out at the decision by the United States government to publicly live stream the execution of this monster who ambushed our unarmed soldiers at Fort Hood. They're way more upset about Major Nedel Hassan being publicly executed than they were the very public execution of, our colleague and friend Charlie Kirk. They actually celebrated that. They were popping champagne corks over that, many of them, as you well know. But, you know, the bad guys get a lot of support from Democrats. There's a bad guy in New York City who wound up getting shot, inevitably because being a criminal, a career criminal, he wasn't too cooperative with the officers from ICE and law enforcement who attempted to apprehend him. He's a guy who apparently has gang associations. He's got an arrest record as long as your arm. Grand larceny. Numerous arrests for robbery, assault, weapons possession, drug possession. Real good guy. Real upstanding member of society. And an ICE officer discharged his weapon. That was enough to send this despicable Marxist commie mayor of New York, Zohran Mamdani, to the TV cameras and the microphones, whining and complaining about the alleged criminal gang member illegal being shot.
2: And the pretext of ICE is, in their words, to keep this country safe. How is it keeping anyone safe to have, as you just heard from the police commissioner, individuals wearing construction vests in masks with long guns? Residents have no idea if these are law enforcement agents or if they are simply attacking someone on the street. And when it comes to ICE, it begs the question, what's the difference? There is no explanation for this.
1: How about that? Now, Homeland Security is responding quite forcefully, thankfully. And the DHS secretary, in fact, Mark Wayne Mullen, took to the airwaves earlier today to respond to this Marxist mayor, Zohran Mamdani's complaints about the ICE-involved shooting this week here in New York City.
3: I want to push back on a couple of things. The mayor yesterday did a press conference and, by the way, only took one question. I can assure you I will take questions. It'll be more than one. He said that ICE, quote, has killed more of our neighbors than they claim to save. That's a direct quote from the mayor last night. ICE has killed more of our neighbors than they claim to save. Just for a record here, right now, ICE has an attention 258 illegals that are not wanted for murder charges just in New York alone. I'm speaking facts. The mayor speaks with political tone. His words are dangerous and incite hostility. It doesn't help. I spoke to the mayor several times last night. He was wanting us to release this individual back onto the streets. President Trump actually got involved and said that we would release him to New York's finest. If NYPD wants to take the charges and pursue the charges, we'll be happy to release him into the custody of NYPD. I shared that with the mayor. The mayor once again said, we will not be detaining him. Wanted us to walk away and allow this dangerous criminal back onto the streets. Once again, the mayor was completely silent last week when his own NYPD officer was stabbed 7 times by 2 criminals that they had released back into the streets. You didn't see the outrage that he spoke from a podium last night from, but he wants to go after ICE for enforcing our nation's laws. He used words like New Yorkers by describing Oscar as a New Yorker. I'm sorry, he's from the Dominican Republic. He came in this country legally a few years ago, and ever since he's come in, he's committed crime and crime after crime. Well, our records show they may only have been in the country for 3 years. Of course, he came underneath the Biden administration. And he has 3 years of extensive criminal activity. You're going to call that a New Yorker? I think that's a far cry. He said that ICE is rotten to the core. Really? The men and women at ICE each day are enforcing the laws that he refuses to enforce. We arrest thousands weekly that are criminals going after the worst of the worst, and he turns a blind eye to it and won't even stand up for his own NYPD officers that, by the way, protect him every single day.
1: You want to know what's rotten to the core? The Democrats' sanctuary city policies that invite these violent criminal illegals into their communities to give them safe haven. And then when they get shot because they put up a fight because they don't want to get deported, people like Zohran Mamdani rush in front of the cameras and the microphones to denounce the hero men and women of law enforcement. These ICE officers are heroic. They are like all law enforcement officers, putting their lives on the line for the community they love. Mamdani hates this community. He hates New York. He hates New Yorkers. He despises law and order. And you heard Mark Wayne Mullen point out Mamdani wants the gang member, they say, the guy who's associated with the notorious Trinitarios gang, the same gang that brutally shot a Customs Border Patrol officer last year, Mamdani wanted this guy let free. Mamdani's on the phone to the White House reportedly for 2 hours yesterday, urging the federal government to release this criminal illegal. Mark Wayne Mullen said something that's very important about Zohran Mamdani in that clip we just played. And that's this. Mamdani is dangerous. Mamdani is quite dangerous. When you've got a guy taunting Jews in New York City by dining at a Palestinian restaurant the evening of October the 7th, when you put out a statement that is essentially pro-Hamas and denounce the state of Israel, and you're the mayor of New York City, oh, you better believe he's dangerous. He is a menace. And New Yorkers, you voted for this guy. Hope you're happy. We tried to warn you. Cuomo is no peach. He would have been 1,000 times better than this Marxist mayor. 16 past the hour. We're in the Relief Factor studios. And look, there's a part of me that likes the transparency. I'm glad Mamdani chooses to fall on this sword, to go on this hill and defend a criminal illegal like this alleged gang member with numerous arrests who was arrested December 7th, 2023, and then New York let him go free a few days later because the Mamdanis of the world don't believe in incarcerating bad guys. They're on the side of the bad guys. We're on the side of the good guys. How about you? Let's find out. Welcome into a Friday episode of the Mike Gallagher Show in the Relief Factor Studios, 800-655-MIKE. 800-655-6453. 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
9: The Somali gang violence problem that Minnesotans are facing, things may just come together and propel Michelle Tafoya to victory. We'll get her take on all of it, including this shooting in New York, and maybe we'll see if she wants to weigh in on the fact that public executions are back under the Trump administration. Leave it to the Trump administration to finally be the administration that comes along and fulfills what we've been talking about for many, many years in this country. Bring back public executions as a deterrent. Francis in Minnesota writes, to most people, the public execution would be a deterrent. But when you're talking about terrorists that do suicide bombings and mass shootings, this might be glorifying the terrorists. Just another way to look at it. Living in Minnesota and hoping it flips red. Thanks for all you do. Well, Francis, that is another way to look at it. So let's just leave the terrorists alone because we don't want to glorify them. Let's not hold them accountable. Let's not execute them. Let's just give them a slap on the wrist. We don't want to, because we want to win them over, right? We want the terrorists to like us because they're going to. If we just play nice with them, they'll be nice to us, right? I do appreciate the perspective, however it's misguided. Joe Kent, who turned on the Trump administration because Joe Kent, he had lost a couple of elections, I got no beef with him. He doesn't like the war in Iran. He put out a long statement claiming that this execution

prosecution, while Nadal Hassan deserves it, he shouldn't face a public execution. That's kind of beneath the dignity of the United States. Joe Kent wrote, Americans will use violence if and when justified, but we do not rejoice in it. Kill him swiftly and silently. Streaming his execution, writes Joe Kent, is not just a strain on our morality, it also gives the terrorists free propaganda that they will use to radicalize and recruit more terrorists. As if they need the help, right? As if we want to, again, win them over. We want them to play nice, play ball. I don't think so, Joe. I'm sure you mean well. But that's not the way this is going to work with these bad guys. Joey Jones over at Fox News, he responded to Joe Kent. He said, I respect Joe immensely. He's earned his opinion on topics like this through honorable service and sacrifice, but I disagree. The dignity and decency of the fabric of our great nation is fully present in the fact this traitor is alive 16 years after turning a gun on his fellow service members and declaring allegiance to our enemies. He has received a fully adjudicated sentence, and if we are righteous in the use of capital punishment, then the society mandating it should have the right to see what that actually is. Executing someone stands as both an act of justice for the victims and a promise fulfilled to would-be offenders. All executions, writes Joey Jones, mandated by the will of the people, should happen before the eyes of the people. If it is too ugly to see, perhaps then it is too ugly to do. And he concludes this powerful essay over on X by writing, let me not mince words. Shoot straight, soldiers, and send his soul to hell where it belongs. Amen. Amen. Joey Jones is 100% correct. If it is so terrible to execute somebody publicly, well, then maybe we shouldn't do it at all. And make no mistake, that's the agenda of the people who are squealing about Nadal Hassan's public execution. They're just anti-death penalty. So be it. 800-655-MIKE, 800-655-6453. Your call, your reaction coming up, as well as U.S. Senate candidate Michelle Tafoya here on the Mike Gallagher Show.

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3: With SRN News, I'm Ron Taylor. Hurricane Isaias has made landfall with the eye of the now Category 1 storm crossing the coastline of the western Florida panhandle near Destin. Parts of the region under a flash flood emergency as severe wind gusts, storm surges, and heavy rain lash the coast. The storm is packing a maximum sustained winds of 105 miles per hour. Hundreds of thousands are without power across Florida and Alabama. President Trump slamming the leadership of New York Governor Kathy Hochul, speaking at a rally in Syracuse Friday night alongside Republican candidate for Governor Bruce Blakeman. Trump said Democrats created the affordability problems facing the nation. He also shouted out former heavyweight champion Mike Tyson, who traveled to the rally with the president. Hochul is running for another term against Blakeman, with recent polls showing Blakeman trailing the incumbent. The football world mourning the passing of Mike Ditka, his family announcing today that he died at the age of 86. This is SRN News.
4: Millions will vote soon, but do they really know the issues? Now, Rob Schmidt is on Newsmax tonight talking about the war for America's future. 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
1: 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Mark and I having a ball doing our podcast. Sean Davis posted, a bunch of people who think Luigi Mangione is a dreamboat are suddenly very concerned about a terrorist who shot up a U.S. Army base being executed. Here's Pete Hegseth discussing the televised live stream execution of the Fort Hood massacre monster, Major Nadel Hassan.
2: No-brainer. Execution by firing squad. Army major betrays his country, radical Islamist, kills a bunch of Americans at Fort Hood. Of course we're going to do it at Fort Hood. We're going to do it on a Thursday. We're going to do it at 1 o'clock, which is when he did it. And it's going to be soldiers with rifles executing the firing squad. It hadn't been since World War II since we've done that. Well, I kind of like the mentality we had in World War II, which was win, which was understand when the enemy attacks you, you need to stand your ground. So it was radical Islamist terror attack. Remember what Obama called it? Workplace violence? I mean, that's what we're up against. That's the worldview we're up against, is workplace violence.
3: CVE.
2: We know what it is. It was a radical Islamist attack in uniform inside the ranks. And so he's going to get a firing squad of soldiers, as it should be. And we'll make sure that people are able to watch it, that it's public, because people need to understand that there's serious consequences for these types of things.
3: Has Major Hassan made any final requests, reached out to the president, anything like that, to your knowledge?
2: Don't care.
1: That's a war secretary, Pete Hegseth, with Jack Posobiec on Real America's Voice. Patricia's in Charleston, South Carolina. Hi, Patricia. Welcome to the show.
4: Thank you. I've been listening many, many mornings and wanting to respond so many times, but this is timely, except it should have been done about 16 years ago.
1: Yep.
4: They never shrank back from publicly beheading and all those things these Muslims do. This man is a Muslim, and so I think the firing squad is quick. It won't be botched like the other recent execution of this woman that they tried to execute and it didn't work. They injected her. I think if people are so disturbed, don't watch. But there are many, many people that I know right here in South Carolina. We need some justice.
1: I know.
4: And I think this, the only other thing, this probably doesn't sound right, but I think the real justice, dip the bullets into pig blood before they kill this man.
1: Yikes. All right, Patricia. Thank you. Patricia weighing in from Charleston. Manuel's in San Antonio, Texas. Hi, Manuel.
5: A young lady just took
1: stole your thunder?
5: Yeah. But there are bullets out there. They call Jihad, J-I-H-A-W-G. But I would like to make a recommendation that instead of this wishy-washy firing squad, I would say that the War Department, Hegseth, appoint generals from every branch of the military.
1: All right. Thank you, Manuel. I appreciate it very much. 22 minutes before the hour. 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Michelle Tafoya is running for Senate in the great state of Minnesota. A very, very competitive race between the Republican, Michelle, and the Democrat, Peggy Flanagan. We'll talk to Michelle Tafoya next.

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1: You can feel it. That first Detroit morning when you walk outside and think, yeah, I should have grabbed a jacket. 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School buses are back. 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
0: Mike Gallagher.
9: Just about every poll that has come out of Minnesota shows a very competitive race between Michelle Tafoya and Peggy Flanagan. She's the Lieutenant Governor, the Democratic Farmer Labor Party nominee. Michelle Tafoya is well known to TV viewers. She was a reporter, a great reporter for years, on the sidelines of the NFL, NBA. She's a Emmy Award winner. But she became very immersed in the political conversation after she left broadcasting in 2022, and look, in a world right now that feels like it's gone totally insane, maybe, just maybe, there's hope for Minnesota. Let's welcome to the show the Republican Senate nominee in Minnesota, Michelle Tafoya. I've been so looking forward to talking to you. The timing is pretty amazing.
10: Right back down, Stanley.
9: How you doing? I mean, it's been a while, and I'm watching this thing. My eyes are wide open. I think the nation is watching Minnesota. And I hear from Minnesotans every day who say maybe, just maybe, Michelle Tafoya is going to be the answer to a prayer. How are you feeling right now, 25 days away? What's your mood like? I don't think you're like James Tallarico missing in action. You seem to be very active on the campaign trail.
10: That's the only way to do this, is to talk to voters, to go to them and to find out what their concerns are. And look, right now, their two biggest concerns are we have a fraud crisis, historic fraud here in Minnesota, overseen by my opponent, Lieutenant Governor Peggy Flanagan. And now we've got a public safety and crime crisis, right? We had a shooting at a high school homecoming game in nearby Eden Prairie, which everyone had to evacuate, and then they had to cancel the homecoming dance the next night. Kids dodging bullets. And then you've got this 18-year-old ISIS-inspired threat to the Mall of America. He was going to go shoot it up during an Asian celebration, target Jewish people. He chose the Mall of America because it is owned by Jewish people. This is what we've got going on in Minnesota. And speaking of going AWOL and going silent, my opponent, Peggy Flanagan, who's had 8 years to present ideas and solutions that would combat these horrible issues, is nowhere to be found.
9: The Minnesota state government, Michelle, seems to me is as incompetent, if not as corrupt, as any state government in America. You see it. You know it. I had a heartbreaking conversation with a 63-year-old resident of St. Paul last week. He said, Mike, what has happened to our state is kind of unimaginable. It feels spiritual. They've taken this state with these failed Democrat policies and destroyed one of the greatest places in America to win. Does it feel spiritual to you, Michelle? I mean, you're in the trenches every day. You're fighting this fight. You've got a really good chance at winning. Do you feel that same exasperation that Minnesotans feel, that this is not even just right versus left anymore? This is good versus evil.
10: This is no longer a blue versus red conversation. We're talking right versus wrong. We're talking chaos versus common sense. We're talking, you know, yes, it does. And I can't tell you, Mike, how many people come up to me. It's really one of the more surprising things about running this campaign. People who come up to me and say, we are praying for you. We are praying for you. We need you to win. And it does feel like an existential crisis. Listen, I grew my career here, as you well know. I really grew it from here, traveled all my assignments right from here in the Minneapolis-St. Paul area. My husband was raised here, went to the U, played baseball, won a Big Ten championship at the University of Minnesota, where his dad happened to be a football coach, too. We raised our kids here. We love it here. We know all the reasons that people love Minnesota. And we're seeing so many of them leave, from farmers up in northern Minnesota saying, why would I continue to farm here when I can do it so much less expensively right across in Fargo, North Dakota? Right. And so you're seeing that, you're hearing from these people. They want to stay. They want this state to go back to the place where we have these shared values. And right now they don't see it. It's the crime, it's the fraud, it's the corruption. And yes, I agree with you. This administration, this Walz-Flanagan administration, was either complicit or clueless, neither one of which makes her ready for a promotion to the United States Senate. I think give her a pink slip.
9: It's not acceptable. It's not sustainable. Michelle Tafoya is our guest. Look, the whole nation is watching this race. Of course, we've got a great presence in Minnesota as well. You can go to MichelleTafoya.com, one L in Michelle, MichelleTafoya.com, if you want to see what she's doing and support this campaign. Because, look, this is one that is actually pretty exhilarating for the nation. Michelle, the sheriff, I saw last night a clip of one of the sheriffs in Minnesota say, look, we're in trouble. We're in trouble with this Somali gang violence. But yet in Minnesota, blue Democrats being Democrats, their concern is not to smear the Somali community by talking about Somali gang violence. What are we supposed to call it? If these are gangs comprised of Somalians, I obviously not everybody in from Somalia is in a gang, but there is a real problem. But that's the kind of example of what Democrats are worried about. They're more concerned about offending a segment of the population than they are actually identifying and dealing with a very violent problem that you have going on in Minnesota.
10: We've got to identify the problem, as you just stated. And there are police chiefs and police officers and sheriffs all over the Twin Cities saying exactly that. Look, for years, we have been lectured by Peggy Flanagan and by Congresswoman Ilhan Omar. If you ask questions about crime, if you ask questions about fraud, if you ask questions about immigration or assimilation, you are, by their standards, racist and xenophobic. So naturally, that has shut up a lot of people who don't want to be called those names. But here close by to where I live, we had a city council meeting where a lot of brave Minnesotans stepped up and called it for what it is. Look, they're less concerned about offending people and more concerned about getting shot. They're concerned about their kids being protected at their high school football games. They're concerned about the 55 shell casings that were found at a nearby Catholic school where these gangs were playing basketball and it turned out into a shootout. And you know what they did to solve the problem? Well, in order to keep the gangs away from here at night, let's take down the basketball hoops and nets so that they don't come play basketball here. You know what else that means? Kids don't get to play basketball at recess. Doesn't matter. So it's one of those where, you know, look, we've got to solve this problem, and that means you've got to call it out for what it is.
9: Michelle, I hear over and over that Republicans have a messaging problem. This same 63-year-old St. Paul resident said, you know who doesn't have a messaging problem? Michelle Tafoya. She's got a message that is crystal clear. It's beautifully delivered. It's perfectly articulated. First of all, do you agree that sort of big picture, the GOP has struggled with messaging? And number two, what's your message to Minnesotans who are going to go to the ballot box and decide whether to pull the lever for Michelle Tafoya or Peggy Flanagan?
10: Well, I would say that the Republicans don't have a great environment in which to play right now. But what I'll say is this. This contrast could not be clearer. I'm going to focus on my race. I'm going to focus on Minnesotans. I care about the endorsement and the support of Minnesotans. And like I said, this is not red versus blue. It's right versus wrong. I am going to the Senate to be an equal opportunity pain in the ass to any career politician, any lobbyist, anyone who is corrupt and breaking the law. I don't care what party they're in. I don't care what office they hold. We are done with fraud and corruption. And recently, Governor Tim Walz, who's sitting the end of his lame duck session, but had the sense to quit politics after all of this caught up with him. Peggy Flanagan is asking for a promotion. But he said, it's a long way from fraud to corruption. I'm sorry, Walz. No, it's not. They are one in the same. This has been a corrupt government that you have foisted on the Minnesota people. They have stolen from us at least $9 billion and in the process hollowed out these programs that were to take care of our most vulnerable in the state, sent it out of the country in many cases, or allowed, you know, these fraudsters to buy homes and cars and luxury jewelry and vacations and all the rest. And the rest of Minnesota is sitting here saying, what about us? What about us? What? This was our tax dollars. That is sacred. Tax dollars are sacred. They need to be protected, and they weren't. They were exploited. They were given to fraudsters, and people want accountability. Guess what? When someone needs to be held accountable, we don't promote them to the United States Senate.
9: It's pretty exciting to think that some sideline sanity will be brought to the U.S. Senate with Michelle Tafoya. And Michelle, I hope you know how many millions of people are pulling for you, praying for you. And it's, look, the Democrats are sweating this one out because every poll has been neck and neck. Again, MichelleTafoya.com to help. Michelle, thank you for spending a few minutes with us. I know how busy you are. I imagine you've got...
10: That's my honor.
9: What do you got, about 15 debates scheduled between now and November the 3rd with Peggy?
10: Well, my opponent didn't show up for the first debate, so we'll see how the next one goes.
9: Shocker. Shocker. Let me tell you something. I don't want to get in a debate stage with you. No way. No way. Michelle, great to see you. Keep fighting the
10: Great to see you. Thank you for the time.
9: You bet. Keep fighting the good fight, Michelle. Michelle Tafoya. MichelleTafoya.com. It's exciting because this one, I talked to a Democrat strategist in Washington, D.C. the other day. He said, Mike, you know, I don't want to put the cart before the horse. I'm looking at Texas. I'm looking at Ohio. He goes, I don't want to look at Minnesota. Because if the polling is showing her neck and neck with Peggy Flanagan, you know, polls always tend to undersample Republicans. Now, don't be complacent, Minnesotans. Don't take it for granted. You got to move heaven and earth. You got to fight. You got to show up. You got to crawl over broken glass and pull the lever for Republicans, and that message should resonate all throughout the land. We cannot, if we stay home, we're going to lose. If we show up, we're going to win. If Minnesotans show up, because there's a lot more common sense Minnesotans than these lunatics who have produced the corruption, the fraud, and yes, the crime in the streets of Minnesota. If the normal common sense Minnesotans show up, Michelle Tafoya wins. She'll become Minnesota's latest U.S. senator. I want to take a moment to thank Rough Greens, one of our great sponsors. I love telling you about Rough Greens. The 90-day challenge is really a neat idea. 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
14: Breaking news this hour from Town Hall. I'm Ron Taylor. Hurricane Isaias has made landfall with the eye of the Category 1 storm now crossing the coastline of the western Florida panhandle. Florida Republican Senator Rick Scott says now's the time to continue to hunker down.
15: Floridians are smart. They've been evacuating. You know, now it's too late to evacuate now. Now you've got a shelter in place. The goal here is nobody die. The whole goal is you keep everybody alive.
14: Much of the area is still under a flash flood emergency as severe wind gusts, storm surge, and heavy rain lash the coast. The storm packing maximum sustained winds of 105 miles per hour, gearing down as it makes landfall. Hundreds of thousands are without power across Florida and Alabama. Senator Scott says help is on the way.
15: The cavalry's coming. Florida Power and Light has 12,000 people. Our fire chief's around. We got search and rescue. People are going to be coming in tomorrow, but you have got to be safe.
14: Football Hall of Famer Mike Ditka has died.
16: Ditka coached the Chicago Bears when they won Super Bowl 20. As a player, he was drafted fifth overall by the Bears in the 1961 NFL Draft. He also played for the Philadelphia Eagles and Dallas Cowboys and went on to become the first tight end to be inducted into the Pro Football Hall of Fame. In a statement, his family said, quote, "While the world knew Mike as a Hall of Fame football player, legendary coach, and leader of the Chicago Bears Super Bowl 20 championship team, we knew him as the heart of our family." I'm at Mattinson.
14: Mike Ditka was 86. A new name in the mix for the White House briefing room.
17: President Trump has tapped conservative commentator Katie Zachariah to become press secretary. Officials have not said whether she has taken the job. Zachariah had a short stint speaking for Homeland Security and now handles communications for Truth Social. The seat has sat empty since Caroline Leavitt stepped down in late August. Willie Nelson, Washington.
14: You'll find news and analysis at townhall.com. I'm Ron Taylor.
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19: Overnight, expect partly cloudy skies with a chance of a sprinkle. The temperature will drop to 55 degrees. Moving into Saturday, anticipate sunny periods with high clouds passing through. The temperature will reach a high of 73 degrees. I'm meteorologist Jason Caterina on FM 92.7 and AM 1400. 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
0: From the wild world of D.C. politics to America's culture clash, brace yourself for the reality check you've been waiting for. 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
9: Find somebody to love you the way Democrats love criminals and terrorists and gangsters. I mean it. If you could be that lucky, you are living large. The Democrats are livid that Major Nadel Hassan is going to get executed publicly. They're going to have a live stream available in December. This is the monster who massacred a number of our soldiers at Fort Hood. Hillary Clinton has weighed in. She has spoken. Hillary Clinton said the public execution of Nadel Hassan is a barbaric idea beneath our dignity as a country. Push back on this. She wrote, who's going to push back? You're going to write a sternly worded letter? Why don't you march around with a sandwich board, Hillary? Listen to Senator Chris Murphy, who was just mortified. He was just recoiling at the idea that a guy who massacred unarmed soldiers, this cowardly vermin, this evil terrorist, was going to have his execution publicly shown online. Check out Senator Chris Murphy, Democrat from Connecticut's reaction last night on CNN when he heard the news.
5: I actually hadn't seen that video. That's the first time that I'm learning he's going to televise it. I mean, that's disgusting. What is he mimicking, ISIS executions? I mean, I understand that in this country we have the death penalty, but public executions is medieval. It's frankly one of the things that we abhor about terrorist groups. And the fact that the United States is doing it, I just learned this. That is just absolutely extraordinary, galling. No matter whether you support or oppose the death penalty, public hangings and executions, that's what America has become. That's pretty extraordinary.
9: That's on the ballot in 25 days. Do you get it? Because to Democrats, he's singing their tune. They don't mind celebrating the assassination of Charlie Kirk, which was indeed very public. They came up with a GoFundMe for the guy who shot and killed the United Healthcare CEO, Luigi. That's not barbaric. No, that's just compassion, right? That's good old-fashioned leftist compassion. And Major Nadel Hassan, this poor guy. This poor, poor guy. His execution is going to be public. We can't have that. Now, when I talk about what's on the ballot in 25 days, you just heard one of America's most prominent Democrats, a U.S. senator on CNN. Let me present the opposing point of view. Pete Hegseth, the Secretary of War, visiting with Jack Posobiec on Real America's Voice.
6: No brainer. Execution by firing squad. Army major betrays his country, radical Islamist, kills a bunch of Americans at Fort Hood. Of course we're going to do it at Fort Hood. We're going to do it on a Thursday. We're going to do it at 1 o'clock, which is when he did it. And it's going to be soldiers with rifles executing the firing squad. It hadn't been since World War II since we've done that. Well, I kind of like the mentality we had in World War II, which was win, which was understand when the enemy attacks you, you need to stand your ground. So it was radical Islamist terror attack. Remember what Obama called it? Workplace violence? I mean, that's what we're up against. That's the worldview we're up against, is workplace violence.
22: CVE.
6: We know what it is. It was a radical Islamist attack in uniform inside the ranks. And so he's going to get a firing squad of soldiers, as it should be. And we'll make sure that people are able to watch it, that it's public, because people need to understand that there's serious consequences for these types of things.
22: Has Major Hassan made any final requests, reach out to the president, anything like that, to your knowledge?
6: Don't care.
9: Wow. That's on the ballot. I mean, I don't know about you, but that's what I voted for. Is that what you voted for? Or did you vote for a guy like Chris Murphy who claims that it's barbaric, disgusting, appalling that poor Major Nadel Hassan will be publicly executed? Remember, to Democrats, this is a bad thing. That's on the ballot in 25 days. Hillary, push back, she says. It's barbaric. It's awful. They're angrier at the public execution than they are the execution of our hero soldiers at Fort Hood. 800-655-MIKE. I want to put your voice front and center here on this Friday episode of the Mike Gallagher Show here in the Relief Factor Studios. Where in the world is James Tallarico? The guy's been out with the flu. Now we're going on 13 days, is it? 14 days? He's got the flu? Now that's a flu. I've heard of flus before, but that takes this to a whole new level. Are they hiding James Tallarico? Because his radical, weird, leftist views are incompatible with Texas values? and they figure they can keep him just in the bunker with Joe Biden, Joe Biden style? What in the, pardon me, but what the hell is going on with Tallarico? I saw Ted Cruz posted a picture, has him on the side of a milk carton. You're hiding in the final few weeks of this election cycle? Seriously? 800-655-MIKE, your voice, your call, your perspective. Grab a line. Text us on the MyPillow text line. And yes, MyPillow is back. 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
4: The Mike Gallagher Show. More sad news. Ayanna Pressley is weighing in on the public execution of Nadel Hassan. Let me read what she just posted on social media. This is horrifying and barbaric. We should not be executing anyone in America. Congresswoman Ayanna Pressley opines. Not by firing squad, and certainly not publicly. We need to abolish the federal death penalty and impeach this incompetent, insecure, and violent defense secretary. These people are parody. They're like satire. It's like if you did a crazy movie and you wanted to come up with the most wild-eyed, lunatic, deranged maniacs to hold off. This is on the ballot in 3 weeks. Do you get it? I got a Bill Maher rant that you're going to want to see and hear. Here's a text from the upstate of South Carolina. I disagree with the spectacle of public execution. In the 18th and 19th century, Americans gathered at the gallows to watch horse thieves hang. Children were not taught this is what happens when you steal. They saw a celebration. Also, Islamists will see this as a form of martyrdom, not a deterrent. I'm for the firing squad, but not the public spectacle. Well, you know, this is America. You're entitled to your opinion. I love the attitude that people like that texter have. Maybe we can win the terrorists over and they'll like us. Maybe they won't hate us as much. If we can just play ball with them, we don't want to offend their sensibilities by publicly executing one of their own. They're just going to see him as a martyr. So let's do it quietly. Let's do it behind closed doors, if at all. If at all. And you know that for a lot of people, the real agenda is their anti-death penalty, period. I'll bet you anything this Krista Pike does not get put to death after somehow surviving her lethal injection. We are living in a mental asylum. The mayor of New York desperately tried to get a violent criminal illegal freed yesterday after he was shot when an ICE officer discharged his weapon. The New York Post is now reporting that that criminal illegal who had the arrest record as long as his arm was trying to ram the ICE officers with his vehicle. And of course, as anybody knows, vehicles are used to murder law enforcement officers all the time in these United States. And who does the mayor of New York side with? The gang member, the criminal illegal, with arrests for assault, drugs, weapons. He was arrested in December of 2023, and because of the sanctuary city policies of New York City, he got out in a couple days, only to commit more and more crimes. This is on the ballot in 25 days. I hope you join me Friday. On Monday's show, we're going to interview New York City Councilman Frank Morano, who's a great, great representative of the city of New York, one of the common sense Republicans on that city council. 800-655-MIKE.

0: Colonel Keith. Colonel Keith is in Austin, Texas. Hey, Colonel, how are you?
1: I'm good, Mike.
0: Good. Welcome to the show.
1: I was in the Fort Hood Mobilization Brigade where Major Nissan shot and killed all of those people, and I witnessed firsthand the terror that he put against all those 13 soldiers that he killed and all the others that he wounded.
0: Yes, sir.
1: He was a radical jihadist. I have no problem with him being put in front of a firing squad. I would even be willing to be one of the shooters on the firing squad if I was asked to do so.
0: Colonel, isn't it astounding how so many Democrats are more upset about the execution of Major Nadel Hassan than they are his victims?
1: Yes. And our country has gone crazy with all the beliefs and the attitudes that they have.
0: Yes, sir.
1: And we've seen this for years, Mike, you and I, and the whole public.
0: Yes, sir.
1: So, but yes, it's a sadness that it's gone this way.
0: But the good news is we can get it back. And in 25 days, if Americans show up, we'll win. If Americans are ready to reject this insanity and this misery and this violence that the Democrats have embraced, we'll win. And there are some truth tellers who call themselves Democrat. Bill Maher is becoming, I think he already became, one of my favorite American voices. I don't agree with him on everything. In fact, I probably would agree with him on few things. But he has the willingness to call out his own political party on his show. You're going to want to check out the latest from Bill Maher as we roll along on this busy Friday episode of the Mike Gallagher Show.

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6: With SRN News, I'm Ron Taylor. Hurricane Isaias has made landfall with the eye of the now Category 1 storm crossing the coastline of the western Florida panhandle. Parts of the area under a flash flood emergency as severe wind gusts, storm surges, and heavy rain continue to lash the coast. Hundreds of thousands without power across Florida and Alabama. Moments leading up to a shooting involving ICE agents in New York City is being released. The video appears to show a car pulling away from a curb in the Bronx as agents in plain clothes stand next to the vehicle with guns drawn. Homeland Security Secretary Mark Wayne Mullen claims illegal immigrant Oscar Belgal weaponized his vehicle to try to drive into officers, even though his five-year-old son was in the back seat. ICE has begun a 45-day enforcement surge in California. The operation is reportedly called Operation Safe California and already began in San Diego. ICE and the Department of Homeland Security, which reported record numbers of arrests this summer, have not commented. This is SRN News.
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10: I'm always so gratified when I get to hang out with wonderful people. Last night, we took a couple from Irving, Texas to dinner and a show as part of their very generous contribution to one of our campaigns. And this one in particular was the Food for the Poor campaign we did a number of months ago. 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We just had a blast. And just had a wonderful, wonderful dinner and great fellowship. Eric Hansen, my ops manager of 28 years. I can't believe it. Eric and his wife Gina came with us. We just had a great, great time. 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On stage, Larry Elder and I are going to be stopping in Phoenix as part of our Battleground tour. 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It's the Battleground tour. Mike Gallagher, Larry Elder, 960thepatriot.com for your tickets. And the dinner that we had last night with this great couple from Irving as a result of their generous donation, we also did a program where we offered a reading of a live commercial to anyone who made a substantive donation to our Food for the Poor campaign. And we want to thank Bill Bradley, who's an author. 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Just look for Bill Bradley and his great books all about Lake St. Clair, the Detroit River, the Blue Water Bridge, and more. Death Watch, A Gulfstream Northern, A River Away, featuring the history of the Detroit River and Lake St. Clair. 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And thank you, Bill, for your generous donation to our Food for the Poor campaign. I want to share with you a guy that has become, again, one of my favorite voices in America. He's a Democrat, kind of a blue dog Democrat. Bill Maher on Real Time, talking about the choice that Americans are going to have to make in 25 short days.
11: Not a week goes by where I don't read about some newly chosen, exciting new face in the Democratic Party. And then when that face opens its mouth, the Communist Manifesto or some other crazy comes out. Again, let's just read the quotes. The DSA platform says your work, you work as much as you are able and no more than needed. If that was any closer to Karl Marx's dictum, from each according to his abilities to each according to his needs, they'd be sued for plagiarism. Not to leave any doubt, New York Mayor Mondani once tweeted Karl Marx's words exactly. They're not trying to hide it. Their most popular influencer, Hassan Piker, thinks communism is so groovy. He laments the fall of the two of the most murderous regimes in history, the Soviet Union and Chairman Mao's China. Mandami's aide, his top aide, Sia Weaver, said, if you don't believe in the government's sacred right to seize property, it's over. And impoverish the white middle class. What? That's a goal? You know you're supposed to scare people into voting for you, right? One of the new, soon-to-be Democratic congresspeople, Darlizia Chevalier, supports seizing all properties from landlords and said, seize the means of production. Mandami has said the end goal is seizing the means of production. Now, maybe you missed that in school or missed school altogether, but that's communism. The Marxist Unity Group is in ascendance, and I must take them at their word when their words include, our commitment is to the long-term struggle for a fully liberated, classless society, in a word, communism. What do they have to do? Tweet out, elect more communists?
10: I mean, this is the...
11: Oh, yeah, Sia Weaver did that.
10: That's the kind of common sense that Americans need to hear. And when it comes from a Democrat like Bill Maher, it carries even more weight. It carries even more clout. Look, sanity has to prevail, because we're going to be in a world of hurt. We're going to be in a world of hurt. We've got a mayor in New York City who spent hours trying to convince the government to release a guy who was shot by an ICE officer when, according to the New York Post, the criminal illegal was trying to run over the ICE officer with his vehicle. And more details are going to emerge. But Zohran Mamdani wasted no time jumping on the wrong side of this issue, reminding voters what's at stake in 25 days. Look, it's almost, and I'm not trying to be a smart aleck, it's like they're trying to tank their own chances. The Democrats should be winning in 25 days. In Texas, Tallarico is MIA. Going on 13 days, no appearances? Supposedly from the flu? That's no flu. Anybody who's ever had the flu knows you're not down for the count for almost 2 full weeks. Uh-uh. Something else is going on. We all know it. If you love freedom, if you love this country, you got to make sure you show up and vote. And speaking of patriotism and love of country, come join Larry O'Connor and me for the Big Patriots Alaska Cruise, July of 2027. Now, in a few weeks, we're going on the Gulf of America cruise. A bunch of us are going to have a great time. And hundreds of you are coming along. We'll see you there in Fort Lauderdale. We set sail in November. But in July of 2027, the Patriots Alaska cruise, one of the most popular excursions we've ever done, is back. 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
14: 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There are certain things we just take for granted, at least those of us of a certain age take for granted. Among those is the fact that when you get into a car, there's a radio with the AM band. In the United States, that's not an accident. It is at least partly because of federal mandates going back to the early age of radio and automobiles. There are some very important national security issues at stake here. I grew up in Florida. Look no further than the Cuban Missile Crisis for a reminder of how important communication can be. I recognize that AM radio is no longer as popular as it once was, but AM radio remains important. Our digital transmissions are, technologically speaking, fragile. The House of Representatives recently passed legislation requiring car makers to put AM radio in vehicles. The United States Senate should take it up next, and I hope they do. The Senate should pass it, and President Trump ought to sign the AM Radio for Every Vehicle Act. It turns out that's important. I'm Albert Mobley.
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10: We see it over and over and over again, whether it's this monstrous child killer or Luigi Mangione or Tyler Robinson or Nadel Hassan. They're more concerned about the sensibilities involving their lives than they are their victims. In fact, hell, they celebrate the killing of their victims. They, United Healthcare CEO, hey, healthcare bad. Now, let me give you a thoughtful objection to the way you and I feel about this live stream execution.
15: Because it does exist, because the what you've described is exactly true. There are some people, I mentioned them, and I think you're about to as well, who are totally good with the death penalty, totally good with this guy getting a firing squad, but they just get real squirrely about live streaming it. And I'm prepared to hear that. And so, but anyway, so.
10: Well, and I will admit, when I first heard it, I thought, ooh, that's a little much for me.
15: Yeah, that's
10: a lot.
15: Spicy.
10: That's spicy. But look, but for decades, we keep hearing people say we ought to televise executions as a deterrent. So now along comes the Trump administration. Oh, how about that? They do it. They're going to do it. So they fulfill something that we've all said to each other for years and years. Trump then does it. Hegseth comes along and says, okay, we're going to. And then all of a sudden everybody gets squeamish. Spare me the righteous indignation. But here's Joe Kent. Now, you know Joe Kent, right?
15: I do.
10: Served in office. He's a former military guy.
15: Trump hater.
10: What's that?
15: Trump hater?
10: Oh, yeah.
15: He's a candidate for something. He ran for
10: He's a never Trumper.
15: Yeah, all right. Very good.
10: There's those. But he served his country with honor and distinction.
15: Respect.
10: He wrote what you just said about that middle ground. He said, there's no doubt Hassan deserves to die. His crimes were demonic and unforgivable. Death by firing squad is borderline too merciful. Mm-hmm. But broadcasting his execution is beneath the dignity and decency of our nation. Americans will use violence if and when justified, but we do not rejoice in it. Kill him swiftly and silently. Streaming his execution, he writes, is not just a strain on our morality. It also gives the terrorists free propaganda that they will use to radicalize and recruit more terrorists.
15: Now they'll really dislike
10: us.
15: They'll
10: really hate us, Mark. They would have liked us.
15: These people have something wrong. These people, other than that, we would have
10: gotten
15: Christmas
10: cards. Yeah, we were okay. We were going to have dinner with them.
15: Here's here's what's wrong with it. I totally get what somebody might be thinking, but here's why they're wrong. People who look at it and go to that this is to celebrate it or sensationalize it or to be able to watch it and, you know, drink six beers and go, yeah, that's not what anybody's talking about or what anybody's advocating. This is a very public display of imagery that makes clear in an unmistakable way, in a unique way that only live streaming can, makes abundantly clear what we do to monsters like Nidal Hassan. It doesn't mean everybody has to like it, doesn't mean everybody has to watch it, but the notion that this is coarse, that this is vulgar, that this is beneath our society, all of that, just no. They don't like it, and they're trying to make it seem like it's something that debases everybody.
10: You know what's beneath our dignity and decency? Ambushing our soldiers at Fort Hood.
15: You are correct, sir.
10: That's beneath us. So spare me. And incidentally, yes, Joe Kent, former Trump supporter, Green Beret. I believe his wife was actually killed in battle. I'm pretty sure that's Joe Kent.
15: I remember.
10: Yeah, yeah. But he broke with Trump over Iran. I mean, he ran twice as a pro-Trump Republican for Washington's 3rd Congressional District.
15: That's right.
10: But he lost both general elections to the Marie Glusenkamp Perez. Oh, boy, she's a doozy.
15: That's a lot of syllables.
10: Oh, yeah, she's a lot of syllables. That's a good way to describe her. And he was, Trump appointed him to serve as the director of National Counterterrorism Center.
15: That's right. So when he gets that gig and had been a Trump fan and then turns on him, that is the way to get invited to 53 cocktail parties and get 12 segments on cable news.
10: I know. Well, we're going to have fun with this on the show. I think you and I are on solid ground on this. Now, where in the world is James Tallarico?
15: Oh, no.
10: I've gotten the flu. Look. I've got heart disease. I won't miss 12 days. I'm thinking, do you know one of my kids last night? Now here's my new crisis with my blockage.
15: Yes.
10: Because we're never going to hear enough about my blockage. Right. By the way, 52% in case you're keeping score at home. I've got 52% of the Widowmaker, which is moderate, not severe, no stent. I'm exercising, dieting, doing all the right things. My kid says, what are you afraid of, Dad? I said, I'm not afraid of dying. I'm afraid of being home. I don't want to be Lindsey Graham. That's what I'm afraid of. I don't want to be home alone watching The Five and flopping around on the floor like a fish. That's what I don't want.
15: Oh, Lord.
10: So my son's, well, that's what I, this is my mind. Right. This is how my mind, you know me. I go to dark places. My kid says, well, Dad, you know what you need to get? You need to get one of those life lock buttons. I said, excuse me?
15: He said, life alert.
10: Yeah, life lock.
15: That's protect you against
10: life alert. You need a life alert button so that if you go down.
15: Oh no!
10: I said, what you want me to strap a button around like I'm falling and I can't get up.
15: I read those, but that may be the most famous commercial of all time.
10: Because I told him, I said, well, I've got my like. Listen, chat. My best friend Ziggy over at Muse and ChatGPT.
15: Oh,
10: they tell me to wear my Apple Watch all the time. What's that going to do? Tell me I'm having a heart attack?
15: Yeah,
10: I don't think the Apple Watch does that, does it?
15: You're the one who has one, and I never will, so you tell me what the thing is.
10: I have it, but then I'm like you. It keeps buzzing on my wrist all the time.
15: No, but the life alert thing, it is something you can have in your house. But, I mean, by definition, let's say that usually I think the pitch is for people who are elderly, perhaps infirm, have mobility issues. The I've fallen and I can't get up ad was enormously effective because if grandma does fall and can't get up, so she's got to be wearing it kind of like a pendant. It's just right, something you have
10: and
15: on
10: I'm not,
15: you.
10: And I'm not 97. I feel like I'm acting like I'm an old, I'm like, oh, I'm going to have my life alert. I don't know. So maybe it's
15: but
10: not
15: you know,
10: a bad
15: the thing
10: idea.
15: Is though, you could actually have the heart attack today and you'd be back in fewer than 13 days.
10: Oh, that's my point. You've had the flu before.
15: Of course.
10: They're claiming it's the flu. This is one heck of a flu. My gosh. He hasn't had an appearance since I think I saw September. Is it 28th?
15: And did Ed Morrissey say that did somebody else say that there's nothing on his calendar moving forward even? And maybe they've held that in abeyance waiting for him. His campaign has said He'll be back in action over the weekend. So,
10: all right,
15: we'll see.
10: Meanwhile,
15: Ted Cruz has him on a milk carton.
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10: That's a wrap for a Friday. Let's do it again Monday. Thanks to the team in New York, Eric and Yasmin and Tony back in Florida, soggy Florida. Tracy, another job well done. 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
6: Breaking news this hour from Town Hall. I'm Ron Taylor. Hurricane Isaias making landfall in the western Florida panhandle earlier tonight. Escambia County Sheriff Chip Simmons in Florida says this is the time where it's too dangerous even for his officers to be out.
18: We're going to get a phone call on our dispatch, and it's going to break our heart. You know why? Because someone's going to plead for help, and we're going to have to tell them we can't go.
6: The storm has weakened to a Category 1 as it moves inland, the region dealing with widespread flooding. In fact, over a foot of rain falling already in Florida. Severe wind gusts, storm surge, over 500,000 customers are without power across Florida and Alabama. ICE says the man shot by one of its agents in New York City yesterday had a criminal record and was in the country illegally. Speaking to reporters yesterday, Department of Homeland Security Secretary Mark Wayne Mullen said agents were unaware there was a 5-year-old child inside of Oscar Belgel's car when they fired on him.
19: But do you know who was? Oscar. Oscar knew he had a child in his car. Oscar chose to accelerate at a high rate of speed and ram two different vehicles as he was, as appears to be going towards officers.
6: Mullen also criticized the policies of New York and other sanctuary cities for releasing illegal immigrants back onto the streets. Following the shooting, Governor Kathy Hochul wants the Trump administration to end all ICE operations in New York. The president is touting a diesel deal with Russia. In a Truth Social post Friday, the president said Russia will immediately supply over 300,000 tons of diesel to the American and global marketplace after he concluded what he called a highly successful discussion with Russian President Vladimir Putin. Mr. Trump says this is a great announcement for diesel prices for all Americans. The football world is mourning the passing of Mike Ditka. His family announcing yesterday that he had passed away at the age of 86. Ditka coached the Chicago Bears when they won Super Bowl XX, and as a player, he was drafted fifth overall by the Bears in 1961. News and analysis at townhall.com.
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20: Overnight, expect partly cloudy skies with a chance of a sprinkle. The temperature will drop to 55 degrees. Moving into Saturday, anticipate sunny periods with high clouds passing through. The temperature will reach a high of 73 degrees. I'm meteorologist Jason Caterina on FM 92.7 and AM 1400. 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
22: 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This is Daybreak with Steve and Ivy Gruber. 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
25: All right, welcome to Daybreak on a Friday. Nice to see you here. It has been an interesting week, to say the least. They all are, like I say, but this has been very interesting because of everything that's been happening around the country on the debate stage. I'll talk about all that. Three big things this hour. Number one, some of America's largest corporations being kicked off the H-1B visa program, and several prominent universities are also in the crosshairs of a federal investigation into massive fraud. Number two, as I told you, the polls, as they like to say, are tightening. Of course they are. So are the sphincters of Democrats all over America. As the number one group of voters energized and excited are those over 65. They're going to vote. 77% are excited to vote. And number three, it was debate night in Michigan. Mike Rogers, the normal candidate against Abdul El-Sayed, the DSA-embraced socialist, who will not condemn terrorist organizations or revise his comments about the slaughter of Jews on 7/10. Here's something I want to share with you. Iran, Israel, what's the bigger threat to America? He was asked three times. This, if you're a smart politician, this is an easy answer. You say Iran. He couldn't do it, or wouldn't do it, won't do it. Listen.
26: I'm going to ask you again tonight, who do you think is a bigger threat to the United States, Israel or Iran? You have 60 seconds.
27: And again, Rick, I'm just going to say that that's a ridiculous hypothetical, because here's what's happening right now. Our ostensible ally in Israel has lobbied us to go to war with Iran. We have watched as Iran has responded by bombing all kinds of countries in the Middle East and then choking off the world's energy supply. So this is a situation in which I don't think we should be a part. I don't want to be pushed into war by Israel. And I.
25: Well, there you have it. And then after the debate, you have the spin room that everybody goes to. Who won the debate? Here's who won. Here's why. He was asked again, this time by Leland Vittert from News Nation. He was asked, what's a bigger threat? He called it a dumb question. It's not a dumb question. And you have to ask yourself, what's going on here? Why can you not answer what should be a very simple question? Is our ally in the Middle East, Israel, a bigger threat to America than Iran, who's been actively waging war against the United States for 50 years? I'll give you another clip here. Mike Rogers telling Abdul to his face, you've been bought and paid for. Listen to this one.
28: So that means you're bought off by George Soros' family. That means that you're bought off by Hamas, Hezbollah, Al-Qaeda. Those people who are supporting you, pour that money into your campaign.
27: This is
28: you
27: a very
28: begged Chuck Schumer. Begged Chuck Schumer. Matter of fact, you had to sneak by the trash cans in the back of the building to beg for that money. So here's a guy that's sending money out of politics until it gets to shove into
27: his
28: pocket.
27: Paying for your ass?
28: That tells you.
27: Who's paying
28: that
27: your ass?
28: Tells you.
26: 10 seconds.
28: That absolutely tells you who he is. The guy on his staff that said he will say anything to get elected and tell you one thing one time and another the next time. He's a manufactured candidate.
26: We've come
28: this
26: to the end of our discussion.
25: Well, there you go. All right. And with that, let's kick off Free Speech, Free for All Friday, powered by Patriot Mobile's Common Sense Hotline, 877-310-9966. 877-310-9966. Keep it clean, of course. In the spirit of Rush Limbaugh, let's do it. Cleo in Columbus, Ohio is first today. Cleo, good morning.
29: Good morning, Steve. How are you?
25: I'm well. What's on your mind?
0: Well, I'm running here in Columbus for the 3rd Congressional District against one of Trump's worst enemies in Joyce Beatty. Not getting support from the GOP, not getting support from the local, the federal, none of them. But I'm going to win my district. They feel that she has such a hold because it's a heavily Democratic district. Instead of them, I'm going out there trying to pursue a candidate that has the potential to beat her. They run from their ability to win a seat. So, like I said, the seat is a winnable seat.
25: Let me ask you this, Cleo. Let me ask you this. You just heard the comments from Abdul El-Sayed, and you've got Amy Acton running for governor. You've got other of these far-left candidates. I'm going to assume your opponent is as well. What is the mood of Ohio? I used to live in Columbus. It's a pretty good place to get a feel for how people are feeling this election. Democrats think they've got this thing wrapped up, not just in Ohio, but across the country. What do you think is going to happen in Ohio?
0: Well, I think that the Republicans going to win in Ohio. Ramaswamy going to win the governor. We got a lot of the Democrats, when you ask them basic questions, just a basic question, I'll be at the polling station, so why are you a Democrat? And the only thing they say, because of women's rights for themselves to do their abortion and the LGBTQ plus stuff. I said, so...
25: And they hate Trump.
0: Yeah, that's in Trump. That's it. I said, so why are you so angry at a man who feels that his country, which is the United States of America, is his priority? The priority of the president is for his country and not for a opposing country. So Trump has put us as his priority to make sure that we are not
25: exactly
0: at the bottom.
25: As it should be.
0: So I don't understand that. So yeah. I'm running here in Ohio. I'm going against Joyce. Because there is, on the ground, because I talk to people when I'm out in the street. I go to the businesses. I talk to consumers. I talk to people in my community. I'm a black man. And I talk to people in other communities, which is my white community. A lot of my folks in my black community say, Joyce got to go because she called her do-nothing Joyce. But the Republican
25: Here's the thing. And I got to leave it here, Cleo, but here's the thing. The Democrats are losing the black vote in America because black voters who've been told their entire lives, you're black, therefore you're Democrat, which I've never understood. You're black, therefore you're Democrat. Nonsense. You're black, therefore you're an American, is what they should be saying. And I applaud you for running. I wish you well. Ohio 3. Cleo, go get him in Columbus. I'm hoping you pull that one off. I'm going to go look that race up in a second here. Let's go to Herman in Pennsylvania. Herman, good morning.
9: Good morning, Steve. How you doing?
25: I'm well. What's on your mind?
9: Well, a couple things. One, did you get my snail mail? But anyway,
25: thanks. So.
9: But the Democrats always come in with lies and anything, and then they push and they want to throw people in jail. We always come in. The Republicans always come in and find nothing happens. I mean, the Democrats have done all this stuff. We've got all this information, all this evidence, and nothing happens. Even for those that are treasonous. What about a good tar and feathering?
25: Public, of course. Maybe, Herman. Maybe. And I don't know if I got your letter. I'm going to have to look into that. I'll check on that. Thank you for the phone call. Something else last night I was to share with you. An illegal alien was shot by ICE agents, not fatally, in New York, so they went crazy. Mamdani goes after ICE, says they're an occupying force, and says some anti-Semitic things. He's not really hiding it anymore. Neither is Abdul. If you can't condemn Iran over Israel, then you have to look at the obvious. Anti-Semitism. What else would you call it? Impossible to answer a simple question. If you're a smart politician, you just answer the question. Right? He's not dumb. He just can't do it. More Free for All Friday, straight ahead with your phone calls right here on Daybreak.
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16: The Answer.
25: Hassan Piker's wingman, Hassan Piker. Abdul El-Sayed's wingman, Hassan Piker. Having a meltdown, a full-blown meltdown after the debate last night. It's fairly entertaining. Let's go to Ed in Louisiana this morning. Ed, good morning.
17: Good morning, Steve.
25: Is it raining yet?
17: No, nothing. I live at the northern end.
25: I got you. All right, what's on your mind?
17: Yeah, well, the dogs aren't barking yet, so we got that under control. Anyway, but now my rooster's acting up.
25: Yeah, it happens.
17: What's anyway, this has to do with Medicare. Now, everybody, and I want everybody to understand this who doesn't get it. Medicare is not free to us seniors.
25: Correct.
17: We pay. I pay myself $210 a month for it. I have used. I've gone to the doctor once. Next year, when we get this so-called COLA raise, my Medicare goes up

0: if the Christians would all vote, we would be able to control what happens in this country.
1: Exactly right. You know, coming up in Michigan, you have 9 days of early voting. Two of those days are on Sundays. They can go straight from church right to the polling place. If you sit in church on Sunday and don't vote on Tuesday, you are part of the problem. I've been preaching that from this pulpit. John, you're exactly right. If you're a Christian and complain about what's going on but don't vote, keep still, as my mother would say. Right?
0: Well, when Christians don't vote, we know that the only other choice is you're part of Satan's crowd if you're not part of Christ's crowd. And if we don't vote, then we're allowing Satan's crowd to choose our politicians and to choose the laws that we have to live under. And in the past few decades, we've had some pretty bad choices.
1: We've had some darkness, John. Thanks for the call. Greatly appreciated. Christians, you have to vote. Gun owners, you have to vote. You don't have the luxury of sitting this one out. Pretty easy thing to do. Vote early if you don't have time on election day because you're busy. Every state has early voting opportunities. Look, I don't care if you mail it in. It's not my favorite way to do it, but it's better than not voting at all. You do whatever it takes. You get the job done. That's your responsibility. And, by the way, find two or three others that'll go with you. Find two or three others that'll go. Let's blow the pollsters right out of the water. Brian is in Pittsburgh. Brian, good morning.
2: Good morning, Steve. Hey, I got a... For your audience, and especially veterans, there's a House bill, 3639, that is sitting in committee, hasn't been acted on, that covers, it's called the VET, PFAS Act, for forever chemicals. There's 727 bases on the list, and it would come with presumptive conditions like kidney cancer, testicular cancer, thyroid disease, ulcerative colitis, high blood pressure for during pregnancy, and high cholesterol. So if PFAS, 727
1: bases. Let me just jump in here. PFAS, P-F-A-S, PFOAs, are ubiquitous in the systems of everyone, but more so for soldiers that were on Army bases. We studied that in Michigan, and we found the incidence of cancer was off the scale compared to the general population. Aqueous firefighting foam, AFFF, one of the big problems. It stops fires on aircraft carriers. It's a really effective tool, but it carries these chemicals that have long-term implications. Bill 3639, I'm going to look that up, Brian, because that's a really important measure to me, and I've been studying it here since 2017 in detail in Michigan.
2: Yes, because we were Air Force, and we had to train with the...
1: That's right.
2: We worked end of runways, we worked flight lines, so we had to train with this foam.
1: That's right. Wurtsmith Air Force Base in Michigan is the place I studied. It's now a closed Air Force base, and this chemical doesn't just stay on the base. It migrates through land and everything else. Brian, thank you for that. I appreciate the call. I'm going to look it up. Let's see here. Let me get a sponsor here before we... I got something in my eye, folks. I'm sorry. Hair. Probably Ivy's. I'll talk to her about it after the show. Did you know that your body starts losing collagen in your mid-20s and keeps declining every year after? Collagen may improve wound healing, reduce hospital stays for some patients, improve joint function, and reduce joint pain. The good news is that our great sponsor, Longevity, contains 16.5 grams of hydrolyzed bovine collagen per serving. 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We use it every day here. 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All right, I'm following developments in this case in New York City where an illegal alien was shot, but not fatally. And Mamdani came out and said some terrible things about how ICE is this invading force and he wants to shut down ICE and destroy. They want to destroy law enforcement and prisons, and they want you to live in fear, I guess. Who would support defunding the police? May I be so bold as to say it's the most asinine thing I've ever heard. More calls coming up after the break here on Free Speech, Free For All Friday.

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2: He's Petrie for All Friday. Ed is in Indiana. Ed, good morning.
3: Good morning, Steve.
2: What's on your mind?
3: Oil security here. If we had a permanent law that required the oil companies to have a 90-day supply before they could sell products overseas, and I mean not just diesel and gas, every type of oil products, we'd have security, and it'd stop the world market from messing with our prices.
2: Yeah, if we had more refineries, we'd be in far better shape. Refining capacities are a real challenge here, Ed. That's our problem. But I don't disagree with you. We should have now we have the Strategic Oil Reserve, obviously, Strategic Petroleum Reserve, to be more accurate. But that has not protected us. We've got to rethink that. We've got to have these conversations. I agree with you on that, Ed. Thank you for the phone call. We need to have those conversations. They're very important. Energy security is American security. Let's get to, is it Kenny in California? Kenny, good morning.
4: How you doing, Steve?
2: Good.
4: Watch a show every day.
2: Cheers to you.
4: I had a couple things. South California and some of the stuff going on here with you. One of the things, Steve Hilton, you know, I think you should push on the voting thing. Your show yesterday was, you know, call these Democrats on their lies and the things they're not doing and are doing, like the paying homeless people a couple bucks and a cigarette to vote, you know, giving illegals ballots on their return. So, you know, I think that should be pushed here in California. And then the issue with the gas, the Republicans need to really push that. The refineries, that's another California issue. Gavin Newsom seems to want to close
2: our refineries. Well, it's not just a California issue, Kenny.
4: Well, yeah, but the closure of the refineries.
2: It hurts Nevada. It hurts the states around California as well. It hurts them all. You know, anyhow, I got to leave it there. I got to run. Sorry, I'm up against a break, my friend. I wish I had a little bit more time. But this is Free Speech, Free for All Friday, 877-310-9966. Get to your point, and we'll just get as many people in as we can. Because it's been such a big week. Back after this.
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5: With SRN News, I'm Ron Taylor. Hurricane Isaias has made landfall with the eye of the now Category 1 storm crossing the coastline of the western Florida Panhandle. Parts of the area under a flash flood emergency as severe wind gusts, storm surges, and heavy rain continue to lash the coast. Hundreds of thousands without power across Florida and Alabama. Moments leading up to a shooting involving ICE agents in New York City is being released. The video appears to show a car pulling away from a curb in the Bronx as agents in plain clothes stand next to the vehicle with guns drawn. Homeland Security Secretary Mark Wayne Mullen claims illegal immigrant Oscar Belgal weaponized his vehicle to try to drive into officers, even though his 5-year-old son was in the back seat. ICE has begun a 45-day enforcement surge in California. The operation is reportedly called Operation Safe California and already began in San Diego. ICE and the Department of Homeland Security, which reported record numbers of arrests this summer, have not commented. This is SRN News.
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6: Overnight, expect partly cloudy skies with a chance of a sprinkle. The temperature will drop to 55 degrees. Moving into Saturday, anticipate sunny periods with high clouds passing through. The temperature will reach a high of 73 degrees. I'm meteorologist Jason Caterina on FM 92.7 and AM 1400. The Answer online at theanswerdetroit.com. Overnight, expect partly cloudy skies with a chance of a sprinkle. The temperature will drop to 55 degrees. Moving into Saturday, anticipate sunny periods with high clouds passing through. The temperature will reach reach a high of 73 degrees. I'm meteorologist Jason Caterina on FM 92.7 and AM 1400. 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
13: This is Albert Mobler for townhall.com. There are certain things we just take for granted, at least those of us of a certain age take for granted. Among those is the fact that when you get into a car, there's a radio with the AM band. 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It is at least partly because of federal mandates going back to the early age of radio and automobiles. There are some very important national security issues at stake here. I grew up in Florida. Look no further than the Cuban Missile Crisis for a reminder of how important communication can be. 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The United States Senate should take it up next, and I hope they do. The Senate should pass it, and President Trump ought to sign the AM Radio for Every Vehicle Act. It turns out that's important. I'm Albert Mobler.
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1: The Answer.

0: All right, back to it now. It's a free speech free-for-all Friday. With talent on loan from God, that's what Rush used to say. I like that line, with talent on loan from God. You do not want to miss this coming Monday morning. The monologue I'm working on, I think you're going to find interesting, because I do. Let's get back to the phone lines. Kathy in Alabama. Kathy, good morning.
1: Good morning. I was wondering about that $5,000 dividend check that President Trump said that he would give us.
0: What are you wondering?
1: Huh?
0: What are you wondering about?
1: Is he going to do it?
0: Well, he can't do it, I don't think, unilaterally. It has to be Congress that does it. And it's a lot of money for a country that's $40 trillion in debt. I think that it's, I don't know what it is. I think it was not a great plan because there's no way to pay for it. But if they win, the president has a tendency to do what he said he was going to do, so we'll see. Kathy, I don't know if that'll happen, but I guarantee it won't happen if the Democrats win. That I can guarantee you. But for a country that's already $40 trillion in debt to have a big giveaway of money, I don't know. Thanks for the call. Let's go to Billy, North Carolina. Billy, how are you?
2: How you doing, Steve?
0: I'm good, sir.
2: I was just thinking about El Sayed being asked the question about Iran and Israel.
0: Yes, sir.
2: And I have an easier question. I think it'd be a little harder for him to dodge this question. Between the two countries, which one has killed the most Americans?
0: Yeah, he dodged that too, I guarantee you. He would not answer it. You're right. But he would dodge it, no question.
2: He found a way. Yeah.
0: Well, look, if he answers the question honestly, which is that basically he hates Israel, and he hates the fact that we give anything to Israel, he would lose the support of the people that he does have. And I can assure you, I live here in Michigan. I can assure you right now here in Michigan, he's not getting the black vote anywhere near the numbers he needs. He's not getting the Jewish vote pretty much at all. And that Mike Rogers wins this race, especially after last night's performance again. Good call, Billy. Thank you for that. Pete is in upstate New York, beautiful part of the world. Pete, good morning.
3: Morning, Steve. I have a tough question for you this morning. How was it that you were able to marry Ivy, who's way above your pay grade?
0: Yeah, I don't know. Maybe she has a TBI. I don't know. Maybe. I'm not sure. But I appreciate the question. Lucky, blessed, all of those things. Because it's not just that.
3: Have a blessed day, Steve.
0: Thank you, sir. She works her tail off, too. But it's Pete, you're not the first guy to ask me the question, just the first guy to ask me today. Let's go to Dawn in Virginia. Nice question. Dawn, how are you today?
4: Hi, I'm really good, especially when I watch Rav and your show in the morning. I am
0: Thank you. Encouraged.
4: Thanks for the opening about that debate. I mean, bingo, that was it. That was it, and that is why they will not have our African-American vote, and they certainly will lose a lot of Democrats because the light is shining bright. And I just want to thank Rav so much for shining bright the light here in Lynchburg, Virginia. My goodness. Wow. Was that ever fabulous? Yeah. Liberty, half the price, and they are encouraging their students to know the truth, including faith in the living God. And, you know, I just cannot thank you enough for all that Rav and you are doing. God bless.
0: God bless you, Don, and I appreciate that. Look, we try to give you the rest of the story. Paul Harvey, if you will. Because too many of these networks give you half the story. We give you the other half, the part that you don't hear and don't see. And I find it really important, and I appreciate the phone call. Tears of happiness, I hope. Let's go to Kathy in Florida. Kathy, good morning.
5: Good morning, Steve. Hi. Listen, this thing about Soros, I hear his name once in a while, but when I do hear it, it's really, really bad. Now, I've never heard President Trump say Soros's name, and I don't understand why this guy is letting it, they're letting him. Okay, listen, Soros has a investment corporation in Texas.
0: Correct.
5: And he funds it. And the person who's like president of it, running it, is this guy named Mark Mizvinsky, who is married to Chelsea Clinton. They have three kids.
0: I knew that.
5: They've been there for years, okay? And there's a rumor going around that Chelsea Clinton is going to run for Congress the next time she gets a chance.
0: Maybe she will.
5: So they have a lot of... Why can't they do something with Soros? He's all over the place. He's
0: Well, I mean, let's be honest, Kathy. Let me be honest here. Unless he does something illegal. Look, George Soros bought Odyssey. It's a radio company. In 2024, when Joe Biden was president, the FCC fast-tracked the purchase. 225 radio stations around the country that George Soros now controls the programming of. In December of this past year, George Soros did licensing agreements with another 50 stations around the country. Three of the ones were ones that I was broadcasting on. No more. They put on sports radio from who knows where. They get no listeners. But he did it to silence people like me in various places around the country. Now, he can't silence me on Real America's Voice, obviously, or on the 20 stations or 25 stations I'm on in Michigan. But he got three. He took some off the edges, and in good markets, too. He's done it all over the country. But until he is openly breaking the law, I don't think you have anything you can do about it.
5: But he's funding all these NGOs. He's paying people. That's what I'm hearing.
0: But it's legal.
5: Anyway.
0: Because the system was, it's set up that these people, how can members of Congress go there, make $175,000, and leave with $20 million? Until you can find a law that they've broken, they're going to continue to fleece the American people, Kathy. You're not wrong. In fact, you're spot on. But we need to have some changes made so you don't have to deal with that. Thank you for the phone call. Have you ever wondered why so many people are taking and talking about CBD? 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
12: The Answer.
0: Welcome back to the program. We're going to shift gears for you for a moment here and talk about lifestyle. Because I've noticed this trend, you probably have too. There's this shift to tiny homes in many places in America. I find it fascinating. Tiny homes have become kind of the rage in some places for vacation homes, for an office, for business, or for people who just don't want all that stuff anymore. George Carlin would be proud, by the way. Joining me is Scott Baker. He's the founder of Hitch and Hammer. You can find him at hitchandhammer.com to find out more about the tiny homes that he builds. Scott, good morning.
13: Good morning, sir.
0: And I see you're in one of the homes that you're building right now. And you told me just before we came on, to qualify as a tiny home, technically speaking, it has to be 400 square feet or less. Now, a lot of people think, well, gosh, 400 square feet, that's not much. That's why they call it a tiny home, Scott. But it is all the rage, isn't it?
13: It is, sir. Yes, sir. 400 square feet and less. The one that we're in right now is a little bit bigger. It's 500 square feet, and it is on a foundation. And this one is basically an additional suite for the house that we're in now. But trying to finish this one up as best we can, take a little tour around it. But it still has all the small kitchen and bathroom, just like the rest of the tiny homes. But it does have a great big feel in here. When you're standing in it, you know, with the taller ceilings, and you can see from the loft. Yeah, right there.
0: Yours is a true mother-in-law suite. That's what it is. It's a mother-in-law quarters, which a lot of folks have. But, you know, the tiny homes have so many applications. It could be a getaway for you on a piece of property you buy somewhere. It could be an office because it's not too big, but you could put, you know, two or three people in an office. But for a lot of people, they're looking at tiny homes as their future. Maybe they're retiring. Maybe they're doing something different, and they just don't want the big house anymore because they don't need it, because the kids have left and they're empty nesters. So many different reasons, right, Scott?
13: Absolutely. It's set up for tiny homes nowadays are set up for different platforms. You can use it as, you mentioned, retirement and downsizing, Airbnb, mobile business platforms, which is something we're switching to start building. So say if you have a new or existing business, we can create a mobile platform for you, whether it's a yoga studio or you're doing a site-specific construction project and we want to do a construction trailer for it, we can build that. All different sizes with different options as far as utilities and energy coming in and going out. So it's up to you and what you want to do. And also, we're looking at mobile command units too. So it's not just 100% specific just on tiny homes, but we can create things for municipalities and businesses to what you're looking for on a nice functioning mobile platform with all upgraded features in a small footprint.
0: Right, and I want to point out that the house you're building actually for your mother-in-law that we have the pictures of there is not on wheels, but most of those tiny homes that you have built and plan to build are completely mobile, as you point out. And here's the thing.
13: Correct.
0: I want you to tell me about the materials and the comforts of home, because you have washer and dryer, a full-size refrigerator, you have a range. I mean, you have all the comforts of home just in a smaller space, right? Tell me about what it takes to build it and what's included.
13: And you know that it's all full-size appliances, and that's something that we like to do in all our builds. You have regular cabinets, full-size cabinets. The refrigerator will be a little bit smaller. We always like to put a full-size sink in there, no matter what, in all our builds, you know, depending what it is, if it's residential. The construction type is all the same as a regular a house that you would build, you know, 3,000 square feet, you know, 2x4s, 2x6s, LVLs. Everything is screwed together on our mobile platforms, so we don't have to worry about the racking and shifting as you're going down the road. And then there's also additional ties that you need to strap it down to the trailer, you know, so you don't need it blowing off as you're going down the road. But
0: nobody wants that.
13: No, sir. I don't want any of those issues. So over the years, we've learned about all kinds of different ways to do things. And we've also teamed up with a company down in Florida called NOAA, where they do certification builds and processes and the permit. So we have standards to build to, so that way each one is always built the same, so you don't have to worry, and it all gets videotaped in case you want to take, say you have a tiny home you buy and then you're using it as an RV, or you want to put it in your backyard as an ADU, which is an accessory dwelling unit. But the building department's like, hey, let me take a look at that and how you built it. So we have the availability to go back and take a look at some of that permits through the video. I'm sorry, through the permits, but through the process of the building, through those videotapes, and you
0: right.
13: can take that and present that.
0: Completely certified, which that's good. You're certified.
13: Yes.
0: You're documenting every step of the process of building the tiny home that you create there at Hitch and Hammer. How many people can comfortably live there? I mean, great for one person, maybe two, but how many people could you have the grandkids over?
13: Oh, for sure. I mean, you could get four people in here comfortable. You know, it's got a nice full-size bathroom and a walk-in 36x36 shower. I mean, easily four people that you could sleep here, no problem, especially with the loft, too. Easy peasy.
0: Yeah.
13: I don't know about for a whole year, but for a long time.
0: Well, some people are doing it. You know, there are places in northern Michigan where the only thing that they build on these properties are tiny homes. Whether they come in on wheels or they're stick built, however they're built, they're tiny homes. And like I say, for people that are retiring, it's a really popular option. And I know you're having success at Hitch and Hammer. So people are calling and saying, hey, we want one. And in fact, if you guys are interested, go to hitchandhammer.com, get a hold of Scott. You build them all to order, right? Whatever amenities they want, whatever
13: Correct.
0: They want. We got about 30 seconds. I'll give you the last word about tiny homes.
13: Absolutely. 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We don't have anything in stock. 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
0: There you go. Scott Baker, I congratulate you, a man, an entrepreneur making it happen in the tiny home space of America. Scott Baker, thank you very much.
13: Thank you. Thank you, Mr. Gruber.
0: And again, I like that, Mr. Gruber. Anthony, think about that. It's hitchandhammer.com, hitchandhammer.com. You can find out more about tiny homes. Maybe have one for yourself. I'll be right back on Daybreak.
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15: The Answer.
0: All right, back to it on a free speech, free for all Friday. Mr. Gruber, that's what we want to call me now, apparently. Let's go back to the phones. Robert in Arizona. Robert, good morning.
16: Hello, Steve.
0: How are you, sir?
16: God be with you, man.
0: All right. Thank you. What's on your mind?
16: I'm getting really tired of people who are complaining about AI and what to do with it. Nobody seems to have, all they want to do is put a Band-Aid on everything. So I have actually written a 28th Amendment framework for the regarding AI, and with three articles. Article one is a mandatory algorithmic and synthetic transparency chain of custody. And the Article 2 is the prohibition deceptive digital manipulation, scope and standards. And Article 3 is the sovereignty of the human spirit, harm standards and definitions. Those are the three articles that are in this 28th Amendment. And it's for the digital age.
0: Right, but what do you do with it?
16: We updated the Constitution to fit the times we live in.
0: I think we should. I think we should start with making it citizens-only voting should be the 28th Amendment. Yours could be 29th. But I appreciate your attention to detail. Getting an amendment done, of course, very difficult. Very difficult, as you know, Robert. But it's interesting. I'll give you that. Thank you for the phone call. 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
15: Breaking news this hour from Town Hall. I'm Ron Taylor. Hurricane Isaias making landfall late last night with the eye of the now Category 1 storm crossing over the coastline of the western Florida panhandle near Destin. Parts of the region under a flash flood emergency as severe wind gusts, storm surges, and heavy rain continue to lash the coast. Over a foot of rain has already fallen in Florida. Hundreds of thousands are without power across Florida and Alabama. Iran is back on the table for military planners.
17: The Pentagon has told U.S. Central Command to finish preparations for a possible return to major strikes on Iran. Officials say President Trump has not set a date or made a final decision. The president has said the United States will not attack Iran before the midterm elections. The order comes as the national security team met at Camp David to go over the war. Willie Nelson, Washington.
15: Tempers flared during a Senate debate in Grand Rapids.
18: A fiery debate between Republican Mike Rogers and Democrat Abdul El-Sayed. Rogers calling El-Sayed a con man for describing himself as a doctor despite not having a medical license. And on the topic of campaign funds, Rogers saying this.
19: So that means you're bought off by George Soros' family. That means that you're bought off by Hamas, Hezbollah, Al-Qaeda. Those people who are supporting you, pour that money into your campaign.
20: This is
19: you
20: a very
19: begged ridiculous. Chuck Schumer, begged Chuck Schumer. Matter of fact, you had to sneak by the trash cans in the back of the building to beg for that money.
18: Laura Winters reporting.
15: ICE has begun a 45-day enforcement surge in California. The operation, reportedly called Operation Safe California, has already begun in San Diego. ICE and the Department of Homeland Security, which reported record numbers of arrests this summer, have not commented on the surge. President Trump touting a diesel deal with Russia. In a Truth Social post yesterday, the president said Russia will immediately supply over 300,000 tons of diesel fuel to the American marketplace. News and analysis at townhall.com.
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23: Overnight, expect partly cloudy skies with a chance of a sprinkle. The temperature will drop to 55 degrees. Moving into Saturday, anticipate sunny periods with high clouds passing through. The temperature will reach a high of 73 degrees. I'm meteorologist Jason Caterina on FM 92.7 and AM 1400. 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
11: 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In Metro Detroit, you know fall has arrived when the hoodies come out. The Lions are back on Sunday. And somebody in the family says, we need to go get cider and donuts. 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
0: All right, welcome back to it as we roll into another big hour here in the program. Glad to have you on board on this Free Speech Free for All Friday. We'll get to that in a moment. Here are three big things you need to know this hour. Number one, the U.S. Army has released a report on the tragic and fatal mid-air collision between that military helicopter and an American Airlines commercial jet coming into D.C. The issues were many. Number two, can President Trump defy political gravity in history to once again make the pollsters just look silly? Well, the polls in all the critical races are getting tighter, just like I told you they would. I'm sticking with my August 25th predictions. Number three, as we've been talking about, it was debate night in Michigan. Mike Rogers, the normal candidate, against Abdul El-Sayed, the DSA-embraced socialist, who will not condemn terrorist organizations or revise his comments about the slaughter of Jews and others on October 10th. Ivy is here with us. So, Ivy, let's bring you in. You heard a lot of the bites. We were coming back from a football game. I was working in the car, as I often do.
26: Mm-hmm.
0: And you heard a lot of things. I just don't see that Abdul advanced his cause at all last night. Your thoughts?
26: No, I agree. You know, once again, I'll just go back to say I don't believe that most Americans want to have a communist candidate. And I think that they have a lot of questions about, you know, his positions. And he says, on one hand, you know, I don't want to get money out of politics. And then he's going and raising money with a lot of questionable characters. And that's just one part. Yeah,
0: like George Soros and
26: George Soros, yeah.
0: All the rest. Let's have a quick clip of the debate last night. Go ahead, Anthony.
27: We cannot afford Abdul, and we cannot risk his ideology.
4: Think about what he's proposing, the largest, most massive tax increase in the history, taking over your private health insurance and giving it to the government. Mm-hmm. Huge increases in your energy costs, that 30% alone in utilities. It's a carbon tax that affects everything that you buy. I'm Mike Rogers, United States Army officer, FBI agent. Don't listen to this guy. I will make and fight for a better Michigan.
5: Thank you.
26: Yeah, not only that, but he also was, Abdul El-Sayed during that debate was talking about, you know, essentially giving amnesty to many of the illegal immigrants here and advocating for open borders.
0: For all illegal immigrants. In fact,
26: all illegal immigrants.
0: Anthony, yeah. If you could roll bite 13, we'll play that for the folks. Go ahead.
6: I also think we need a pathway to citizenship for folks who are stuck in limbo right now. You've got this tough guy attitude to immigration that's not keeping us safe. In fact, it's terrorizing folks in our streets. It's not funding the southern border, which needs to be kept safe. But what it is doing, it's weaponizing an agency of the government at the tune of Donald Trump and his group.
26: Yeah, weaponizing ICE.
0: Yeah. And he wants to. They want to end police, end prisons, end everything that's common sense, obviously. You ready for some phone calls?
26: Let's do it.
0: All right. Patricia in California standing by. Patricia, good morning.
7: Hi, Steve. Speaking of illegal immigrants, somebody needs to get out here to California because, you know, you hear about go vote, go vote, go vote. But I go to go vote and I feel like my vote doesn't matter because of all the illegals who are voting. Mm-hmm. And it's gotten so bad here, I can't even leave the house by myself. My husband has either himself or one of my sons go with me. And that's no way to live.
0: That is no way to live. California is the case study, Patricia, thank you for the phone call, of one-party rule
26: socialism.
0: In America. Yeah, socialism.
26: In America.
0: Yeah, communism. And one-party rule. The Democrats have had a supermajority in California for, what, 20 years, 25 years?
26: It's way too bad. California is an absolutely gorgeous place. There is a lot of farming there and industry and just
0: great national parks.
26: Napa Valley, things like that. It's a gorgeous place, but the politics have just run it into the ground. It's really unfortunate.
0: It's really unfortunate. All right, let's go back to the phone lines. Brian, in Iowa, where they tell us that the Democrats are making big inroads. Brian, good morning.
8: Good morning. I don't know why Trump just don't say he's going to run for two more years and hand it over to Vance. That might get them... get that Trump derangement syndrome going further. Plus, I think, wasn't there a law that Obama took away from where the press couldn't lie? They couldn't lie before, and then he changed the law that made
0: that's
8: them
0: correct.
8: That they can lie again?
0: Yeah, that's
8: why don't he
0: like
8: overturn that?
0: Well, it takes work. You know, I want to go back to your first point, though, Brian, and that is Trump handing the reins over to J.D. Vance. I have thought for a long time he might do that. He has to get past the two-year mark. He has to get past the two-year mark. That way, J.D. Vance could be elected two more times. If he comes in
8: right.
0: before the two-year mark, then J.D. Vance can only be elected one time. So
8: yeah, it'd have to be exactly in the middle.
0: Okay. I think it's possible. After you get past January 20th of next year, it could be a possibility, which would set J.D. up as a front runner. He already is, you know, according to those that say they like the idea of a Vance Rubio ticket. Thank you for the call, Brian. What do you think of that, Ivy? Vance Rubio.
26: I don't know. I think my eye could be on Marco Rubio.
0: He does give some great speeches lately.
26: And he's just so, I think he's a really brilliant guy. He loves America, and I love the policies that he's putting forth as, you know, secretary. I don't know. Not sure about that.
0: Fair enough. I like Marco Rubio too. I just think that JD is in a good position, and this fraud task force that JD is running,
26: quite frankly, unless the president somehow gets into bad health, I don't see him giving up his presidency. I just
0: fair
26: don't
0: point
26: see that.
0: Fair point. Let's go to Mike in California. Mike, what are your thoughts today?
12: Good morning
0: Mike, how are
12: Hello?
0: You
12: I'm alive in here in communist California.
26: Sorry about that.
12: Good morning, Ivy.
26: Good morning.
0: What's on your mind?
12: Hey, there's one thing that I guess I'm kind of tired of hearing is how that these pardons that a certain president, well, actually, the President Penn did, the previous president, not this great president. They are, there's rules to that auto pen. And I think people need to look it up, especially from the 70s, because they're null and void. That's one. Two, sorry for holding your show up, but Communist California, we vote these people in. Well, okay, we don't vote them in, but they get put into office, but they work for us. And
26: that's right.
12: The Treason Act, if they're killing a person for killing somebody for treason, the Treason Act should be enforced for the party, both parties.
0: I agree with that. Look, I don't know if the treason, treason is a pretty very specific thing in the Constitution. Thank you for the phone call. Very specific. Ivy, I don't know if you heard this, but they're going to execute former Army Major Nadal Hassan.
26: I did, in a firing squad.
0: It's happening December the 3rd at 1 p.m., the time that he opened fire, and it's going to be live streamed.
26: Oh, wow. Yikes. I don't know how I feel about that.
0: Yeah, let that marinate for me. I just learned that yesterday. How do you feel about
26: that? Maybe it's like putting a public display on, hey, if this is the way that you behave, this is what's going to happen.
0: Yeah, I don't know how I feel about that either, but it's apparently going to be live streamed.
26: Mm-hmm.
0: What do you guys think about that? Live streaming an execution. Right thing, wrong thing? Not sure. We'll be back on Daybreak. 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
17: The Answer.
0: You've probably seen this, and we've talked about it here a little bit, so you've probably heard me talk about it as well. But a number of colleges and universities around the country cutting their tuition. Some of them cutting by as much as half. Why? Nobody wants their worthless piece of paper anymore. Doesn't get you a job, it gets you debt for life for too many people. These colleges and universities should be co-signers on these degrees. And if 5 years down the line or 10 years down the line, they can't find gainful employment, then that university or college should be on the hook to pay the debt, not you, the American taxpayer. That's been my position for a long time. But that's what's happening. They're cutting tuition because, well, nobody wants what they're selling anymore, or not as many people. Madison Doan, policy analyst for the Heritage Center's education policy. Madison, good morning.
18: Thanks so much for having me on the show. It's great to be here.
0: Great to have you here. All right, so tuition is coming down all over the place, isn't it?
18: No, absolutely. So, I mean, according to the Bloomberg report, which you were referring to earlier, that some universities and institutions are cutting their tuition by almost 50%, or others are offering, you know, guaranteed tuition scholarships to offset some of these new federal loan caps. But yes, universities and colleges are definitely looking at cutting tuition rates.
0: Yeah. And the reason being is, I mean, one case study for me, somebody I know, friend of one of my children, graduated from the University of Michigan. Now, you should think that that would give you a straight line to a big job. She graduated a year ago. She's working in a cafe. I'm sorry. How does that equate?
18: No, it doesn't. And I mean, you're right. I mean, I think fewer families and students around the nation are just not believing that.

0: degrees, because oftentimes these trades or other certificates can result in a better payoff for students than a four-year bachelor's degree.
1: Penn State was in the headlines a few weeks back. They closed 7 satellite campuses. Other colleges are doing the same. How long till some of these colleges just start closing, period?
0: I mean, that's a great point. I think higher education is also facing a demographic cliff. As you know, I mean, birth rates are declining. Post-2008, we have less babies being born in the United States. And I think universities are starting to fight for students, and they're only going to continue to do this over the next decade or so. I think according to a recent study, enrollment predictions were supposed to basically drop by 13% by 2041, so in the next decade or so. So, yeah, I think universities are really going to be fighting for students, and they're going to be closing campuses in the meantime, because we're just going to have less students that are not only, you know, concerned about the quality of college that they're going to, but also just less students to choose from, because we have less Americans being born here.
1: I think that's exactly right. What they're selling, people don't want, and there are less people to buy the thing that they don't really want anymore. Last word to you.
0: No, I think this is great. I mean, I think Congress has been very concerned about kind of the lack of accountability when it comes to taxpayer investment in higher education. So we at the Heritage Foundation, we're very excited to see some of the federal loan caps that were put in place after the One Big Beautiful Bill. So we think that this will help kind of drive down costs for college and make it easier for students to pay and afford for college. So we would like to see, you know, increased caps there and just and additional accountability like you were talking about at the beginning of the show. But we're excited to see the results for students and what that'll mean moving forward.
1: Madison Doan, nice seeing you this morning. Thank you for getting up early with us.
0: Thanks so much for having me on.
1: Greatly appreciate it. Thank you very much. Yeah, these colleges are in real trouble, I'll tell you that. Free speech, free for all Friday. Let's get back to the phone lines. I've got Jack in Toledo. Jack, we got 2 minutes. I know you have important things to say, so get to it.
2: Mr. Steve, I think that there are a couple of things that need to be addressed. One is inflation. The inflation numbers for September will come out next week, but as of last September, energy costs are up 20%. I add a caveat, 20% since 2014. Housing costs, on the other hand, both for rent and for owners, are up 60%, 60. Now, why is that important? Well, the government has been subsidizing these immigrants to come in and take housing that Americans could have. And whenever you subsidize something, the price
1: goes up. It gets more expensive every single time. Go on.
2: The second point is, you know what else has gone up 60% over the last 14 years? Health insurance. Health insurance premiums for individuals has gone up 59%. And for families, it's gone up 60%. What has happened is the traditional health care plan that was around when Obamacare was released are almost non-existent. Something that was almost non-existent back then is now 30% of the marketplace, and that's the high deductible, high premium policies. Well, who's going to get hit hardest with these HDHP policies but young people?
1: That's
2: They're
1: right.
2: Healthy. They don't need full load insurance.
1: Well, so I've got a solution for you. The government just takes over and does it all and takes care of your health. Great idea, right?
2: Just the opposite, Steve. Steve, just the opposite. Get government out.
1: Get rid
2: of Obamacare.
1: Yeah.
2: Let health insurance cross state lines. Let everyone get
1: Participate.
2: Their insurance
1: That's
2: policy.
1: Right, Jack. Got to leave it there, my friend. You nailed it, like usual. Jack from Toledo. He's been here before. He'll be here again. So will you. It's Daybreak.
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3: 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The Answer.
1: I I think it's now day 13.

0: 18 of the question, where is James Tallarico? Rumors flying all over social media that he has been admitted to a mental hospital. Those are just rumors. I don't know. Cannot verify that. But from a lot of different sources saying that's the word on the streets in Austin, that he had a mental breakdown and had to go to a mental institution. Donald Trump disappeared for 3 days once. Might remind you that Democrats were saying, oh, he's died. James Tallarico is gone for now 13 days, and they want to make him a senator? Give me a break. Let's go to Don in Tennessee. Don, good morning.
1: Good morning, Steve. First time caller here.
0: Good man. Okay,
1: I want to know about the jumbo cam. I wonder why they don't use that to get this information, like the cold openings we see all the time now everywhere. It's much better than secondhand information when they get up there and said he said this or she said that. It's not the same as seeing it coming out of their mouth, and it's so beneficial. You guys do a good job on RAV, and I wish they'd do it on the jumbo cams at rallies.
0: Make it real. Yeah, I agree with you. Take the filter away. Even me. Take the middleman out of giving you the information. Now, we try to play it straight. Like I said, major networks give you half the story. We try to give you the other half over here. I agree with you, Don. Thank you for that. All right, we get one more in. Patty in Arizona. Patty, how are you?
2: I'm doing great, Steve. Thank you for taking my call today.
0: Of course. What's on your mind?
2: Well, I have two things for you. Number one, did you see an article yesterday on the Obama Center that the employees want to unionize?
0: Because they're getting screwed. they're getting screwed. I did.
2: Well, I understood that the employees were all volunteers, with the exception of Valerie Jarrett, who was going to manage it and be paid $750,000 a year.
0: Of course she was. Unbelievable. Yeah,
2: so
0: the Obama Center
2: is
0: what's the question real quick?
2: Well, the question is, I guess that's, that they're complaining that they want paid vacations and their health care costs are too high.
0: Yeah. Thank the guy whose center you're working at. I got to leave it there, Patty. Isn't that ironic? Health care is too expensive at the Obama Abomination Library. It's the ugliest thing I've ever seen. I mean, it is really grotesque. Anyhow, great calls today. They'll continue on Free Speech Free for All Friday. Straight ahead.
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4: With SRN News, I'm Ron Taylor. Hurricane Isaias making landfall late last night with the eye of the now Category 1 storm crossing the coastline of the western Florida panhandle near Destin. Parts of the region still under a flash flood emergency, a severe wind gust, storm surge, and the onslaught of heavy rain lashed the coast. Some 700,000 are without power across Florida and Alabama. Moments leading up to a shooting involving ICE agents in New York City is being released. The video appears to show a car pulling away from a curb in the Bronx as agents in plain clothes stand next to the vehicle with guns drawn. Homeland Security Secretary Mark Wayne Mullen claims illegal immigrant Oscar Belgal weaponized his vehicle and tried to drive into officers, even though his 5-year-old son was in the back seat of his SUV. Multiple people are dead after a shooting at a home in Erie, Pennsylvania. Police say officers responding to reports of shots fired after a standoff. The suspected shooter is believed to have died from his self-inflicted wound. This is SRN News.
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5: Overnight, expect partly cloudy skies with a chance of a sprinkle. The temperature will drop to 55 degrees. Moving into Saturday, anticipate sunny periods with high clouds passing through. The temperature will reach a high of 73 degrees. I'm meteorologist Jason Caterina on FM 92.7 and AM 1400. The Answer online at theanswerdetroit.com. Overnight, expect partly cloudy skies with a chance of a sprinkle. The temperature will drop to 55 degrees. Moving into Saturday, anticipate sunny periods with high clouds passing through. The temperature will reach a high of 73 degrees. I'm meteorologist Jason Caterina on FM 92.7 and AM 1400. 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
6: Hey, I am Brant, and her name is Sherry, and she's a friend and a colleague of mine, and we were just praying for her, actually, because she had a major surgery she just went through.
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11: The Answer.
0: All right. It's a free speech, free for all Friday. I'll be right back to the phone calls, but I take a quick detour here. Is Congress supposed to be a legislative body, supposed to represent you and get work done on behalf of the American people? Or is it a geriatric center for a bunch of old folks, many of whom are just still in office well past their expiration dates? That's the argument for my next guest. Ron Eller, Mississippi State Chair for U.S. Term Limits, former captain of the United States Army, Republican candidate against 78-year-old Benny Thompson, who was first elected back in 1992, and that's just one example. You know, some of the folks are still okay. Chuck Grassley's 93, I think, but he's still sharp. Mm-hmm. Some are. Unfortunately, many are not. Ron, welcome to the program.
12: Good morning, Steve. It is a pleasure to be back on with you today.
0: Nice to have you back. There's the case that keeps coming to mind for me was a Republican member of Congress. I don't remember her name off the top of my head. They couldn't find her. She was from Texas. She disappeared here a couple of years ago. They couldn't find her.
12: I do recall that.
0: And then they found her in an old folks' home in Texas. Still working. Her staff covering for her, that ought to be criminal. If a member of Congress goes to an old folks' home is no longer functioning to represent the constituents, but her staff keeps pretending that they're still viable or around, there should be a statute on that. What do you think?
12: That is true. Well, I mean, let's look today. Mitch McConnell hasn't been there for months.
0: Yeah.
12: And he shows up a couple weeks ago, and they wheel him in a wheelchair, can't stand up, can't hold a conversation.
0: And they tell him how
12: There's
0: to vote.
12: No way that
0: they're telling, they're whispering correct. To him, vote yes, Mitch, vote no, Mitch, whatever, right? They're telling him how to vote. That's not representation. That's a fraud. No. Go on.
12: Well, I mean, we had the same thing with Joe Biden. Joe, here's an ice cream. Now put your mark right there on that spot. I mean, it's it's bizarre that we allow this to happen.
0: Yeah,
12: you know, it's a government of we the people, by the people, for the people. But right now, it's not being represented by we the people.
0: Yeah, I laugh only because if I didn't, I'd probably cry. You've got people that have been in Congress for so long. I was probably still in middle school, right, when they got elected the first time. Some of these folks, I mean, they've been around, honestly, since the earth cooled. So what is your plan?
12: Well, the U.S. term limits actually has a bill. Mike Johnson, the Speaker of the House, has signed the term limits pledge. That bill reads as it stands today. You'd be able to do two terms in the Senate, three terms in Congress. The belief is that once we get enough states that sign on to the Convention of States, that Congress, the Senate, would pick this up on their own and go ahead and pass some legislation. I believe when that happens, they'll grandfather themselves all in. And I could see them extending the congressional piece of that by a term or two, maybe to make it 12 and 12 years for both instead of 6 and 12.
0: And I don't mean to throw a wet towel on the whole thing, but young people in America seem like socialism and communism a lot these days. They're enamored by it. If you take out by term limits, people have been serving there that are still conservatives or even conservative Democrats, you would usher in an age of socialism potentially, could you not?
12: Well, that is true. However, you know, Winston Churchill talked about that, about liberalism. You know, when you're young, he made a statement that if you weren't a liberal, you had no heart. And when you became old, if you were a liberal, you had no brain. And I believe that as more and more people try to live the American dream, to buy that home, to start a family, that the reality will sink in that, man, why am I paying for these people that want to ride in the wagon and not pull the wagon?
0: But, Ron, if you term limit out the people that are older and bring in the people that are younger, you'll get
12: the AOCs. Yes, sir. So, and, well, that's where we the people have to stand up and make it known. We have to change our education system. I can remember I grew up primarily in West Virginia, and I can remember them preaching this stuff to us. I mean, God bless America, West Virginia, you know, being told that how great communism is. It's not. I mean, when we look across the world, communism, socialism has killed more people than any other thing.
0: Right, which brings me back to the base of the question. Does that give you pause to say maybe term limits are not a great idea?
12: It gives you a little bit of pause. However, you know, when we look at this, the people that are there, they're not doing anything for us anyhow. So we have to move forward as a body and a nation. We actually brought term limits against the President of the United States back in February 27th, 1951, 75 years ago under the 22nd Amendment. And, you know, we also need to look at not only term limits for the members of the House and the Senate, but we also need to look at probably bringing the people that are behind the scenes in line, the bureaucrats.
0: There's because, a good point you made, Ron, and I want to focus
12: that's my,
0: on that.
12: That is my big concern.
0: Yeah, I want to focus on that.
12: We have
0: a
12: government run
0: is,
12: by bureaucrats.
0: Yeah, what happens is a member of Congress retires or dies or leaves or goes to the old folks' home or whatever. The staff never leaves. They just shuffle down the hall to the next office. They shuffle down the hall this way. And they're the ones that are writing the bills and doing the research and doing all the work. The member of Congress and the senator are the face. And they may believe in what they're pushing out there, but they're not the ones doing it. So the real ideologues are those staff members. I think there should be a limit on the time that a staff member can work on Capitol Hill. I agree with that. Give me more.
12: I concur with that. Additionally, I would tell you that when you leave the service as a representative, I think there also needs to be a footnote in that bill saying that you can't go to work for a lobbyist group for a
0: set
12: time limit, because all they'll do is roll right over and they'll become part of that bureaucratic machine.
0: Yeah, there's another problem you've highlighted. A member of Congress votes for a bill that enhances Big Pharma, as an easy example. And then they retire from Congress and go to work for that company that benefited from the bill that they pushed through. And they make piles of money because of the legislation Stock they options. Supported and passed, right?
12: That's true. And, you know, how do you account for somebody like, I don't know, I've heard figures like on AOC that, you know, she's only been there a few terms, went there as a broke bartender and is now worth $30 or $40 million. Well, you don't do that on $175,000 a year.
0: Yeah, I have no idea what her net worth is. I haven't looked at it. But, yeah, that happens all. We saw Marjorie Taylor Greene went in, worth $500,000, came out worth $20 million. That's been pretty well verified. And she was there for five years. You know, you see Ilhan Omar that adjusts her net worth downward because it was so embarrassing. And so she took her husband off and this and that. I mean, honestly.
12: Yeah.
0: The number's so eye-popping.
12: Was that her brother?
0: Like, wait a second, right? Last word to you.
12: Yes, sir. Well, I'm telling the American people that it's time to look at what you're doing. Think about who you're voting for. You need to vote your conscience. You need to vote for conservatives. Right now, there's a faction that's trying to keep us divided as a people. And we cannot be divided as a people. We have to be united for that common good. Talks about that in the books of Luke and Matthew. A kingdom is divided as a house of a fall. Regardless of how you self-identify, you know, we're all in this together. And we have to support America. You know, that's why I'm running for Congress. Go to VoteRonEller.com and you can learn more about me. I could use your help and support.
0: Ron Eller, good conversation, sir. Thank you.
12: Thank you, sir.
0: Really
12: have a blessed day. Hoorah.
0: Hoorah. Back to the phone lines with your calls and comments. What do you think about that? Term limits, yes or no? Would it usher in an age of socialism because the young people would then be in power? I don't know. But it's something to ask, and it's a good question. Back after this. For 250 years, the promise of America has been the freedom to build something that you own. 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

0: All right. It's a free speech, free for all Friday. Glad to have you on board here. 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It's your chance to be heard here all across the nation. Mariah's on the line from South Dakota. Mariah, good morning.
1: Good morning, Steve. Thanks for having me on again.
0: Yes, what's on your mind?
1: Oh, my gosh, so much on my mind. Sometimes I just want to be on a full entire show with you. So, we know, I mean, it's obviously, like, in the zeitgeist, 2020 was stolen from Trump, correct? Like, that's, like, known now in the majority of people, right?
0: Well, it depends on who you ask. I don't know if the majority of the people believe that, but many do. Go ahead.
1: Okay, so if that's the case, there are certain things that happen if a presidency was stolen from a president of the United States. There are certain gifts that are given to him in that event, because that was a bad thing. So now that has to be turned around, correct?
0: Well, the problem is, Mariah, and we've talked about that a number of times here, there is no constitutional remedy. And that's for any of these higher office seats. The states can control the Senate and the House, and if there's a bogus election, somebody can be removed. If there's a bogus election for president, this document here, this constitution that I hold for my friends at Hillsdale College, there's no remedy here. They never conceived of the fact that an election would be stolen. They should have, because they thought of just about everything
1: else.
0: Okay. Go ahead.
1: So then I guess the my question would be, the elections since then, or that were that year under the presidency, so like county commissioners and state's attorneys and sheriffs, and they have oaths that they should obey, and if they were not elected legally and lawfully because their elections were stolen, then they have no duty to that oath. And that's kind of what we're going through. Like, commie California, I actually live in commie South Dakota, where our government is lawless, and they intimidate.
0: Mariah, I get your point, and I understand. So let me summarize it. Thank you for the phone call. What do you do if an election is invalid? What happens when laws are passed and rules are implemented and people are impacted? Do they stand or do they not? Again, there's no constitutional remedy for a president being elected if they were not elected, right? There's no remedy. You can't go back and say, well, Joe Biden did all these things, it's all swept away and it doesn't exist. There's no remedy there. Her concerns are valid. What do you do about it is the problem, because there's not much in that document that allows you to do much. Let's go to Bill in Nebraska. Bill, good morning.
2: Good morning. I just want to touch on that Clancy case that you guys talked about a couple weeks ago.
0: Absolutely.
2: Here's another outlook on that. So let's say it was the baby daddy's new wife that murdered the children, two of her children and one of your children. Now that's a different outlook on it, because now something has been taken away from you.
0: Okay. Lindsay Clancy, I don't know what happens to her. She'll have to answer for what she did. Not to me.
2: I mean, I don't know why it got so much publicity in the first place, but I mean,
0: she murdered her kids.
2: She murdered the children. Nobody had anything taken from them.
0: Yeah. It's a terrible case, and it got the publicity because 11 people out of 12 gave her a pass for killing her children. Bill, thank you for the call. Karen is in Pennsylvania this morning. Karen, good morning.
3: Good morning, Steve. I just felt the need to say America owes President Trump. Without all that he's done to preserve our vote, evil would have destroyed America. We need to vote, and we need to say, thank you, President Trump, and we love you.
0: Good call, Karen. I think that there's enthusiasm. You know, I just saw some numbers yesterday. The people most enthusiastic to vote, and it's like 77% enthusiastic vote, are 65-plus. The next group down was like 60%, and that was the people that were 54 to 64, something like that, 45 to 64, I guess. The people least likely to vote are those young people, like always, 33% on the bottom end of the scale. Make sure you vote. Let's get to Mike in Louisiana. Mike, good morning. All right, Mike. Goodbye. Charles, North Carolina, good morning to you.
4: Good morning, Steve.
0: How are you?
4: You and Ivy got a great show going. I've got two quick things. You said that while you and Ivy was talking, you said, what about public executions?
0: Yep.
4: I don't think the American public could stand that, but if we just showed October 7th where babies would be burned and everything else, we may not have this Palestine joke going on in colleges. I don't think the gals could sit in there and watch the babies being burned and raped and killed. Anyway, and the second thing was the senators and the congressmen, they need to have cognitive tests, like Trump said.
0: So maybe not term limits, but cognitive tests. You know what? That might be the solution, Charles. You might have something there. You got to pass it. You know what? You got to pass a citizenship test, too, like any immigrant. Tell
4: yes,
0: us if you
4: sir.
0: Actually know what the Constitution
4: it.
0: Says. Great call, Charles. Thank you, from the Tar Heel State of North Carolina. 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
0: All right, back to it now as we continue with your phone calls on a Free Speech Free for All Friday. I'm glad that, I'm hoping the commercials aren't live. Anyhow, let's go to Frank in Pittsburgh. Frank, how are you today?
13: Hey, I'm doing well. Thank you, Steve. I have never made a phone call that wasn't trying to to win concert tickets or whatnot. But here in Pittsburgh, we have some tickets, or I got tickets on the mind. We have some pop-up things that are coming on the news where they're signing up people. You go, you get your register to vote, you get your ballot printed, and then you get to turn it in immediately. There's five locations that are coming up now this far ahead of the election. I know that happens all the time to try to get people more access to vote, but I've only seen Democrat signs at these things.
0: Well, there shouldn't be any signs, by the way, near it. If that's a polling place, there are restrictions on how close signs can be. You know what? Just take your Republican friends down there, sign them up, and vote.
13: Well, here's the deal with that. My son is now 21 years old. Well, he got his first chance to vote in the presidential election.
0: Yeah.
13: He came to me with a mail-in. He had a mail-in ballot. And when the election happened, he said, "Dad, did you vote for me?" And I said, "Absolutely not. I wouldn't do something like that." And he told me it turned out that nobody did, but I don't quite believe that. I think some trickery, you know?
0: Yeah, sometimes, Look, the thing I know is if you don't vote, it doesn't count. That's for sure. That I know. Frank, thanks for the call. Let's go to Colleen in New Hampshire. Get one more in. Colleen, you're hot.
12: Good morning, Steve.
0: How are you?
12: Hi, good morning, Steve.
0: Good morning.
12: So, good morning, sir, and thank you to you and Ivy for your show.
0: Thank you.
12: So, with regard to the execution of Nidal Hassan, as long as the families are good for it, as long as the families of the fallen are okay with it, my vote is this man wanted to be a martyr. Oblige him.
0: Well, then, there you have it. Oblige him. You're okay with a live stream, then? Well, there you go. Oblige him. Are you okay with live streaming an execution? First execution of an American soldier since 1961, April the 13th. 65 years. It's going to be live. In living color, as they say. I got to be honest. I'll probably watch. More calls coming up on Daybreak.
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14: Breaking news at townhall.com. I'm Ron Taylor. Hurricane Isaias has made landfall late last night with the eye of the now Category 1 storm crossing the coastline of the western Florida panhandle near Destin, Florida. Parts of the region under a flash flood emergency as severe wind gusts, storm surges, and heavy rain still lashes the coast. Florida's already had well over a foot of rain. Some 700,000 are still without power across Florida and Alabama. President Trump says gas prices will start coming down soon. He made the comment while referencing with the war in Iran during remarks at a Columbus Day event he hosted at the White House yesterday.
15: Oh, that's going to be over very soon. And prices are going to come tumbling down.
14: The president predicts gas prices will soon be back down to levels he saw in Iowa just before the start of the Iran war.
15: But I always look at the tag on top, and I saw $1.95, and then I saw $1.85 a gallon. We'll be down to those levels soon.
14: Football Hall of Famer Mike Ditka has passed away at the age of 86, his family announcing the news yesterday. Former NFL player and coach Ron Rivera remembers Ditka, who he played under when the Chicago Bears won Super Bowl XX.
16: I mean, he's a tremendous man who, you know, had a tremendous career. became an icon, and really just lived his life as the epitome of what it can be if you can come in and have success and work hard at it.
14: Among many achievements, Mike Ditka was the first tight end to be inducted into the Pro Football Hall of Fame. Reports say Katie Zachariah has been offered the job as White House press secretary. Zachariah briefly worked at the Department of Homeland Security, is also a lawyer and conservative commentator. She would succeed Caroline Leavitt, who left the position in August to spend more time with her growing family. ICE begins a 45-day enforcement surge in California. The operation called Operation Safe California has already begun. More news at townhall.com.
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18: Overnight, expect partly cloudy skies with a chance of a sprinkle. The temperature will drop to 55 degrees. Moving into Saturday, anticipate sunny periods with high clouds passing through. The temperature will reach a high of 73 degrees. I'm meteorologist Jason Caterina on FM 92.7 and AM 1400. 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
0: All right, welcome back to it on a Free Speech Free-for-All Friday. 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With talent on loan from God, he said. I agree with him on that. We're going to start right off with debate night in Michigan. Mike Rogers and Abdul El-Sayed were on the stage last night. It was contentious, but the easiest thing... Give me another whip crack. And another. Well done. That's our three big things. It's all about this debate. The easiest question to answer that Abdul El-Sayed dodged during the debate and then in the spin room afterwards was this simple question. Who is the bigger threat to America, Iran or Israel? Iran or Israel? Here's the debate answer, or non-answer, as it were. Listen.
23: I'm going to ask you again tonight, who do you think's a bigger threat to the United States, Israel or Iran? You have 60 seconds.
24: And again, Rick, I'm just going to say that that's a ridiculous hypothetical, because here's what's happening right now. Our ostensible ally in Israel has lobbied us to go to war with Iran. We have watched as Iran has responded by bombing all kinds of countries in the Middle East and then choking off the world's energy supply. So this is a situation in which I don't think we should be a part. I don't want to be pushed into war by Israel.
0: So he thinks Iran should have a nuclear weapon. He was asked that again by Leland Vittert of News Nation after the debate. He called it a dumb question. It's not a dumb question. It's a valid question. And for any politician worth his weight, it should be an easy question to answer. Israel did not kill Americans for 50 years. Pretty easy question. Let's get to the phone lines. The Patriot Mobile Common Sense Hotline, 877-310-9966. George is in Iowa. George, good morning.
25: Yeah, good morning, Steve. Thank you for your American Sunrise. We need more Groover love. I want to real quick talk about Amazon and their Visa program. I want to know why Amazon drivers are so reckless. They're speeding and they're not being enforced. That's about it. I could talk about more, but thank you.
0: You know, it's
25: happy
0: interesting.
25: Friday,
0: hold on.
25: Everybody.
0: I nearly got wrecked by an Amazon driver a couple of months ago. Funny
25: it's
0: you should
25: terrible,
0: mention that.
25: Steve.
0: He backed out in the road right in front of me with one of those weird little, you know, those funny vans with the round circular headlights. You know what I'm talking about?
26: It's a Rivian.
25: Yeah.
0: Is that what it is?
25: Steve,
0: a Rivian?
25: They're brake checking us. They're getting in front of our heavy equipment drivers and brake checking us.
0: Really?
25: Yes.
0: That's
25: bad.
0: Terrible. George, good call. Thank you very much. Yeah, I've had some bad experiences with those drivers. I don't know where they're from or what the status of their license is, but, you know, their ability to drive. Not all of them, of course, but a couple of them have messed with me. Let's go to Mike in Louisiana. Mike, what's on your mind?
27: Yes. Hello?
0: Yes, sir. Go ahead.
27: Yes, I was calling about the firing squad. And.
0: Okay.
27: You know, it was 1945, I believe, was the year that we had the last firing squad execution.
0: That's correct.
27: And what my question is, I mean, I watch CNN sort of like I used to watch Saturday Night Live when I was a kid for fun, because it's really a joke. But they made a comment on there that they were having that they would probably have problems with finding men that would be willing to be in the firing squad because they didn't want to have the last round. Now, I was in the Corps for 8 years. I was a hog. And if they can't find a real man that wants to stand up there and I don't need but one bullet, one shot, one kill.
0: They're not going to have any trouble finding eight people.
27: For 17 years off of my tax dollars, And there was no doubt that this man killed these 13 people. He should have been executed a long time ago. This due process that we have in this country now is a big issue. It's a big issue with me and a lot of people.
0: What is the term, the saying, justice delayed is justice denied? What do you think about the live stream?
27: What's the difference?
0: I don't know if there is a difference. Thank you for the phone call. I don't think they're going to have any trouble whatsoever finding people that'll volunteer for that firing squad. None whatsoever. All right, I got Thomas in Las Vegas. Thomas, good morning.
3: Hello. Good morning, Steve. Out here in Las Vegas, I missed you on Rav, but I still got a good question. It's about the Trump accounts. Are the Anchor Babies or the Birth Tourism, are they getting these accounts too and taking them home?
0: I'm guessing they are. I'm guessing if they're American citizens. There's no way to differentiate. So, yeah.
3: If it's 50, 100 grand, that won't be spent in America. That's crazy.
0: Well, unfortunately, that's the laws under which we live, even though that's a perverted reading of the 14th Amendment. It is. It was never the intention.
3: Yeah,
0: everybody knows that.
3: We need a red Congress for this, Steve.
0: Yeah. Thomas, thank you. I got Gene now in upstate New York. Gene, good morning.
4: How you doing?
0: I'm doing good. What's on your mind?
4: Yeah, I just wanted to see if, you know, they could put me on the ballot for governor of New York State, because I was working in corrections, and I worked at a Sing Sing correctional facility, Coxsackie correctional facility. We stopped riots in Sing Sing, where they were going to kill everybody, because I went on 2 years after the first riot. You know, we were down in Sing Sing, and we stopped riots down there. And you know what? We also stopped riots in Otisville Correctional Facility when I was there. And I worked the Horton Prison Ward for a while in my area as, you know, almost like a medic in the military. I was taking care of, you know, the officers, but I was trying to keep the nurses and the doctors alive. So, you know, I know the procedure in hospitals. You know, I just thought, you know what? We got to do something where we got to make the Port Jervis Hospital bond secures. You know, we got to make that legitimate hospital. The Army Corps engineers got to come in and fix the place, because you got people sitting in diapers for 3 years or three hours a day before they get changed. I don't understand this for the life of me.
0: No, it's a bad deal. We need more people that we need more.
4: And the woman that's sitting in diapers was in 9/11. Yeah. She was there as a librarian down in the library in New York City, and she was exposed to all this. And I told her children to put her on the, you know, list for, you know, being there on 9/11. And they don't even want to listen to me. It's like, I don't understand these people. If there's a fund to take care of these people who went through that bullshit with all these...
0: Hold on.
4: And all the...
0: Gotta be careful there. Gene, I appreciate your passion. Certain things you can't say on the radio. Thank you, Brock. Appreciate you for that. Anyhow, I appreciate it. You know, he's not wrong. Care of the elderly in this country is not what it should be. Societies are often measured in how they take care of the elderly, their parents, their grandparents. And it's a measure that I don't think we're doing very well in that. I don't think we're doing very well in that score in this country overall. Something to think about. It's Daybreak.

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3: Back to it now, and we've got the most talented, best-looking, most accomplished attorney in the history of the world of attorneys. It's remarkable that we can even get this guy booked every week. It's Steve Doolin, everybody. Doolin?
9: Good morning, Gruber.
3: Nice, clean, pressed white shirt. He looks like $1 million. That's because that's what he charges per hour.
9: If only, yeah.
3: Yeah, if only. You look like a judge today. You look like Your Honor today.
9: Well, no, that would be a pay cut.
3: Yeah, but the power, it's about the power. All right, so the Supreme Court, a couple of things about that. Samuel Alito might be stepping down, he says, after this term. That would be a tremendous loss to the nation's high court, in my estimation. What do you think about Samuel Alito?
9: Solid, smart guy. Good analysis, explains himself, certainly would, if he goes, I hope he goes during the Trump administration, because from a strictly Second Amendment viewpoint, Trump has been nearly perfect, maybe not quite. He could have done a little better once or twice in there, but Justice Alito is thinking that his health could go and he might have to retire sometime right. in the next few years, I hope he does better for his side of the aisle than Justice Ginsburg did for hers.
3: Yeah, I agree with that. Anybody come to mind that you'd like to see? Because here's what we don't.

0: Justice Thomas aging out is just almost literally brings a tear to my eye at this point in history. I'm still in mourning for Justice Scalia.
1: Sure.
0: In a real way. And I'm never going to get over that one until I'm gone. But if Thomas goes, I don't know who can fill his shoes.
1: Yeah, I agree with you on that. But hopefully they'll do a little bit better job than they did with Amy Coney Barrett or you know, John Roberts, for that matter, who's suspect all the time to me, to be honest. All right, so the Supreme Court, speaking of which, has denied certification for 48 different firearms cases, and it leaves the felon ban and reciprocity intact. Tell me what that means.
0: Okay, so the felon ban is, well, as of right now, if you or I are convicted of a felony, we are no longer allowed to possess firearms.
1: Ever.
0: Ever. Well, it can't. There is a way to get that right back through an expungement or through a presidential pardon. There is a provision in the federal statute for restoration of rights, firearm rights specifically, and the first batch is going to be accepted. The first batch of applications in a couple of decades is going to be accepted by the Justice Department early November. I think they're taking 5,000 applications. There are literally millions of people geared up, ready to apply, though, when that window opens. So there's the idea that we're going to have everybody who deserves it and wants to restored right away isn't really correct either. You know, I think that's a sort of a persistent belief out there, because this has been pending since the beginning of this Trump administration, actually.
1: Right. And it's easier, I believe, especially in Michigan now, to get expungement. If you had one felony in your life, you get it expunged and you have a clean record, you're good to go, right?
0: Right. It can be done. After 5 years with no other criminal convictions, if that's the only one ever, it can be done. What you're doing in Michigan is you're going back to the same court where you were convicted and taking that opportunity to prove to the court that you deserve a second chance, a clean slate.
1: Yeah.
0: Essentially, you're asking the judge for a favor. And if the judge who convicted you isn't there anymore, it'll be whichever judge is currently occupying that same bench.
1: Carolyn Stell. All right. Got that off my chest. At any rate, yeah, she was a piece of work. That's an inside joke for me and Doolin. Yeah, she was a piece of work and not my favorite person. All right, Doolin, best attorney ever. I didn't have you then, unfortunately. God bless America, best looking lawyer of all time. See, Doolin's going to go, really? He's going to scratch his head about, really? Look, you know, these things, I was young. I needed the money. I don't know. All right, really appreciate you, Doolin. God bless America. Have a good weekend.
0: Thanks, Kramer. Have a great one.
1: He's like, are you kidding me? She was a peach. She was an absolute peach. Anyhow, I'll take a break and be back. I've got some phone calls on the Patriot Mobile Common Sense Hotline, 877-310-9966. Back after this.

0: For Detroit, you know fall has arrived when the hoodies come out. The Lions are back on Sunday. And somebody in the family says, we need to go get cider and donuts. From Franklin to Yates, from the colors along Woodward to weekends at Eastern Market, fall just feels different in Detroit. 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
1: All right. It's free speech, free for all Friday. I think Doolin just about spit out his coffee there. I'm going to mention that to him. At any rate, Brandon Gill, one of my favorite members of Congress, he came in. He's not been there long, made a name for himself quickly, because he'll say the truth to people's faces, and he'll have the facts lined up, and he'll rattle them off

0: Boom. But he's also pretty funny. He's got a great story about Ilhan Omar being mad at him. Mad at him. Listen to this.
1: Ilhan Omar comes up to me, and she's fuming. Like, and this is a true story. I mean, she's furious at me. I'd never talked to her before. But I had recently tweeted that America would be better off if she were deported. And she didn't think that was very funny. So she comes up to me and she's like cursing me out. I mean, really, I mean, extraordinarily vulgar. I mean, we were kind of trying to celebrate because we just passed, you know, big milestone in getting this tax bill out. And I'm kind of over to the side. The press is looking the other way and she's cursing me out. I mean, using just extremely vulgar language that I'm not going to repeat here. And I just stood there and I'm kind of taking it. And all I could, I'm just listening to her give this kind of vitriol at me. And all I could think of was, man, do you kiss your brother with that mouth?
0: come on now. That's comedy. I don't care who you are. And I'm in a good mood because I slept well in my ghost bed again last night. I love the ghost bed. It's the best bed I've ever had. It changed my life about 6 months ago. My Aura Ring gave me another crown last night. 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Back after this.
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3: With SRN News, I'm Ron Taylor. As the east moves north, residents of the Florida Panhandle will wake up to assess the damage from the hurricane that made landfall late last night. Escambia County Sheriff's Chip Simmons is asking residents to stay in their safe place and allow first responders to clear roadways.
4: Even when the sun comes up, even when the winds die down, if you could just give us a couple more hours again to assess these roadways and to make sure that that it's safe for people to traverse.
3: The sheriff says it appears people listened to warnings and cleared out of Pensacola Beach and low-lying areas before the hurricane's arrival. President Trump touting a diesel deal with Russia. In a Truth Social post yesterday, the president said Russia will immediately supply over 300,000 tons of diesel fuel to the American and global marketplace after he concluded what he called a highly successful discussion with Russian President Vladimir Putin. This is SRN News.
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5: Overnight, expect partly cloudy skies with a chance of a sprinkle. The temperature will drop to 55 degrees. Moving into Saturday, anticipate sunny periods with high clouds passing through. The temperature will reach a high of 73 degrees. I'm meteorologist Jason Katerina on FM 92.7 and AM 1400. 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
6: Big turnout for Republicans equals victory. 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The vice president talks about it. 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
12: The Answer.
0: Remember how they said the politicians, first in Colorado and then all over the country, including here in Michigan, where I am, legalize marijuana. It's going to get rid of the black market. It's going to bring in all this tax money, and we're going to have great things done. And then, of course, you got a dispensary in every corner and just about every town, sometimes more than one. And the black market didn't go away. In fact, the black market boomed from everything that I've read. Homelessness boomed. States that allow it have more people coming into their big cities, getting on the social welfare programs, and so on and so forth. Didn't work. And would you believe that China has a connection here? I know you're shocked. Chris Allman, Eagle Forum president, joining me now. Chris, good morning.
13: It's great to be with you, Steve. Great show today.
0: Well, I appreciate that. All these promises of, you know, marijuana is going to be legalized and we're going to have this tax revenue and we're going to do great things and the black market, all this weed being sold in the streets, it's going to go away. Didn't happen that way, did it?
13: It did not. And there are a lot of problems. You've mentioned a lot of them. But one of the biggest problems is the influx of Chinese Communist Party affiliated individuals growing and selling marijuana in our country illegally. And it is the black market. It is so dangerous. And a lot of people aren't aware of this, but it's happening primarily in states that have legalized marijuana.
0: Yeah. And in fact, other things are going on. I've heard these horror stories out of California, illegal grow operations going on in places, in very remote places in Northern California and so forth, where they use all sorts of chemicals, they wreck the land, they create trash. Is that the Chinese connection there too?
13: It is. And one thing that China's super good at, and this happens in Maine and Oklahoma and Michigan and even California, is they buy up single family homes in neighborhoods and they turn them into grow houses. They bypass the electricity so they get it for free, which makes everybody else's electricity rates go higher. They're using dangerous chemicals. They clear out the entire house and just grow thousands of marijuana plants in there. And then often when they're busted, the poor workers who are sent over here as indentured servants are shipped back to China, and we never get at the Chinese mafia that's running it from mainland China. So it is super dangerous. It's happening in all these states that have legalized. It's really, really an issue that whether you're pro-pot or anti-pot, you have to be for getting these illegal grows out of our country.
0: I'm anti-communist. That's
13: yes, me
0: enough.
13: Too.
0: Yeah, I'm anti-communist, and I don't want the Chinese. Look, they find every point possible to exploit America, don't they?
13: They do, and we know that that is part of their plan because marijuana is illegal in China. And so they come over here, they're able to poison us. Imagine this. They control such a large portion of the vape market. Imagine if they put poison in vape pens. They could kill off, like, tons and tons of young people in America.
0: How do they get control? That's interesting that you say that, Chris. How in the world did they get control of the vape market? I mean, because that's a legal entity. The mafia running illegal
13: right.
0: grow operations and so forth is something that's black market stuff. But how did they get control of the vape market?
13: Well, the way they got control of a lot of markets is they undersell with the manufacturing, right? So they can manufacture for a lot cheaper.
0: Right.
13: And that is something that they bring into the country. And there are efforts to stop the import of vape pens manufactured in China. But they're also on these illegal grows. They're putting them, they're processing the marijuana, putting them into the vape pens and selling them in, you know, a lot of times they'll do it in a legal state and then ship it into a state where it's illegal or maybe marginally legal. And so we have a lot to worry about from national security, from public health, and just not having a bunch of Chi-Coms buying up American land, buying up American properties, and using chemicals that we've banned to grow a product that is destroying the minds of America's young people.
0: Chi-Coms. I like that term, by the way. When did we stop calling it communist China? You know, that's something else that was sanitized out of our language. We always used to call it communist China when I was growing up. But now it's just China. But it is communist China. Let's be honest. And look, here's my mantra to live by. Never trust a communist. I don't care where they're from. Never trust a communist. Am I wrong?
13: You are not wrong. I grew up... My grandmother wrote a letter to RFK, her senator, alerting him to the dangers of communism. And I know that because I have his response to her saying, thank you for writing to alert me of the dangers of communism. So I grew up in an anti-communist household and I'm against all the communists and I certainly don't want them in our country, buying our land, growing illegal products and poisoning our children.
0: I run an anti-communist household, so I appreciate that point of view, you know. Too many
13: good.
0: Ayn Rand novels, too many Rush albums when I was growing up. Look, we are not, and too much truth, to be honest with you. Chairman Mao and Great Leap Forward, right?
13: Never too much.
0: Well, there you
13: never
0: go.
13: Never too much truth. Never too much Ayn Rand and Rush Limbaugh. That's my motto.
0: There you go. Chris, where do we nip this in the bud? No pun intended. Where do we nip this in the bud?
13: Oh, very, very good. I like that one. Well, there are some efforts in Congress, obviously. Four senators just sent a letter to Attorney General Todd Blanche asking him to crack down even further on this, to look into all the aspects that are involved here. We also need to get Homeland Security involved, also the State Department. But we really need laws like we're not going to let Chinese nationals buy up properties in the United States, like full stop. And we've got to do something to address the marijuana problem that we have. And this is a big part of it, because like you said, illegal market is about 75% of the market in the United States. Even though 40 states have legalized medical marijuana, the illegal market is undercutting the legal market. It's very, very dangerous. And so we really need to address this problem. We're glad we have these senators raising this issue, but we need more people to raise the issue with their elected officials, and we really need to crack down on this problem.
0: We really do, and I think we need to revisit the look, I was always a fan of decriminalizing, but full legalization, I think, was not great. Not great. Anyhow, last word to you.
13: Well, if you want to learn more, you can go to our website at eagleforum.org. We've written extensively, and we have a book called Throwing Children Under the Cannabis, which you can order, and it's a guide for parents on how to deal with this issue and what you can do if your state has legalized in order to help regulate to make sure that the market is dealt with correctly. And if you're in a state that hasn't legalized, please don't go down that road. it's a big problem.
0: Last state I was in where it's strictly illegal is South Carolina, fastest growing state in America. Don't lose your grip on sanity.
13: Yes. And Indiana as well, too.
0: There you go. So, Indiana as well. Another deep red state. Greatly appreciate it, Chris. Thank you.
13: Thank you so much. We'll talk soon.
0: All right. Appreciate it. All right. When we come back, Ivy's going to be here, of course, and I've got a couple more sound bites from the debate last night or whatever she wants. Look, I don't work for me. I work for her. That's the way this thing runs around here. We all answer to Ivy, and she rules with an iron fist or something like that. It's Daybreak on Friday. Back after this.

0: 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These aren't just business issues, they're community issues. Michigan's economy grows when Main Street employers thrive. Let's focus on policies that empower job creators, not hold them back.
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3: Alrighty then, on a Friday, heading into a beautiful fall weekend, it is the best time of the year to live in Michigan. You know, Charles Kuralt, Ivy probably doesn't remember him. Little before her time. But he did, you know, On the Road with Charles Kuralt, CBS News, and he wrote a book, The 12 Best Places in America. And for every chapter, he picked a month and a place. October in Michigan was his choice. Best place in America, Michigan in October. Ivy, good morning. I think you agree with that.
9: Oh, I do. Good morning, Steve.
3: Good morning.
9: What is your favorite thing about October in Michigan?
3: Roadside stands where I can buy pumpkins and squash, and over here at the Barkham Farm Market, not too far from where we are. Bob runs a great operation. The Hamelinks out not too far in the other direction run a great farm stand. I love these things. You can get pumpkins and squash and you know, Indian corn and whatever. I just love those things. And you know, I always remember this story. When your parents came up here a number of years ago, when we were up on the Leelanau Peninsula driving around, there were farm stands. They had peaches, best peaches in the world come from Michigan, by the way.
9: And
3: they said, we couldn't do that in Florida. I said, why not? I said, because there's an honor jar where you put the money. There's nobody there. They just, you know, here, grab your tub of peaches. It's $5 or whatever.
9: Yeah.
3: They said, well, they'd steal it. I said, they'd steal the money? They said, no, they'd steal every damn thing. There'd be no
9: stand.
3: They'd take it all.
9: Welcome to Florida.
3: Just makes me laugh. And always, every time I see a farm stand, I'm thinking, Would they really steal the whole thing? They said, absolutely. They'd steal it all. They'd take everything. They'd take the money. They'd take the stand. They'd take the product.
9: Come back and there'd be no stand left.
3: There'd be a blade of grass if you're lucky. It's always made me laugh. Anyhow.
9: Yeah, it's so true. And I love that. You know, it's kind of that just politeness that comes with
3: Midwest.
9: Yeah. The Midwest. Yeah, I love it.
3: And the best part is, and I've got to talk somebody into doing this. When I lived in Ohio, this time of the year, you drive around anywhere in Ohio, southern Ohio, south of Columbus, I would find these. There'd be like a big old tent like you see at a graduation party or whatever.
9: Uh-huh.
3: And all it is a corn roast. And they've got sweet corn still in the husk, roasted on open fires, right? And the only thing that they sell there is sweet corn, maybe some beverages. And on the tables are butter, salt, and pepper.
9: Yeah,
3: all these things were
9: butter.
3: Awesome.
9: Sounds like your kind of day.
3: Awesome. I mean, just a remarkable. I don't know. We need one. We need a corn roasting stand in Michigan. I'm telling you, you want to make money, you better have a drive through because they're coming.
9: Mm.
3: I guarantee it. Anyhow.
9: Oh, I love anything pumpkin, but cider and donuts is lovely.
3: Oh, the donuts that
9: and
3: Bob makes over there.
9: I do love squash.
3: Bob and his wife.
9: Assortment.
3: Let's see, blueberry. What's the one? The apple.
9: That's caramel apple.
3: Oh.
9: Delicious.
3: I could blow a diet up in 5 seconds there.
9: Yeah. That's right.
3: Clean eating goes right out the window. Although I think I'm eating clean. They're fresh ingredients and they're hot right out of the bubbler. Anyhow, good stuff.
9: Better than quality dairy today.
3: Apparently, quality dairy central Michigan having some issues with sanitation. Their bakery is shut down. That's been announced. I'm sorry to hear that.
9: Whoops.
3: They've been a fixture here for about 100 years.
9: Yeah.
3: You know.
9: Nobody likes poopy fingers on your food.
3: The rat didn't eat much. He took small bites.
9: Oh, my gosh. Anyhow, on to other things.
3: All right.
9: I always I think people have their mixed feelings about Senator Rand Paul, but I love when he just destroys how government is completely spending ridiculous money on stupid things.
3: Yep.
9: And so here are some things that he just reviewed recently. $3 million went to studying whether eating ants fights global warming. $7 million was spent on a smart toilet that photographs your backside. Why this is necessary, I'm not sure.
3: Just what I want.
9: Just what I need.
3: That's a picture I want.
9: Yeah, I mean, is this like some sort of AI
3: Good
9: platform?
3: Lord.
9: Like, we need to consider your dietary intake. I'm sorry, I don't want to go down that rabbit hole. Next.
3: Or up that rabbit hole. Right.
9: Oh, my word.
3: Oh, my Lord.
9: Okay, so $2 million. $2 million learning if hot tubs help you relax. And the NIH spent $1 million to help people get over their fear of the dentist. USID spent $48 million to help disconnected Tunisian youth cope with modern society.
3: How much? $48 million.
9: $48 million.
3: To help Tunisia do what? And we have a housing problem in America.
9: Disconnected Tunisian youth
3: cope with
9: modern society.
3: This is why they took the keys away from USAID because they're driving drunk.
9: Here's one I actually might be interested in. Are you ready?
3: I don't know.
9: The NIH spent $36 million to find out why stress turns hair gray.
3: I don't have, apparently I'm not stressed. You know.
9: What about me?
3: Well, you don't have gray hair.
9: I don't?
3: No, you have white hair.
9: Okay.
3: I mean, I don't mean to be, happened again last weekend to me. I was out, saw some people I knew. How long have you been coloring your hair? I don't color my hair.
9: Oh, yeah, my gosh.
3: Every place I go, yes. I'm of an age that most people I know either have white hair or no hair.
9: Listen, yeah, you're blessed with very nice hair, Steve.
3: Thank you very much.
9: And you don't dye it. I can be a testament to that.
3: Yeah.
9: So one more thing.
3: Yes,
9: I want to play you the most ridiculous thing I've heard all week.
3: Go.
6: Hi, this is Willie Nelson. I've gotten to know James Tallarico. He's a good man who will be a good senator for the state of Texas. Please vote and vote for James Tallarico. Click the link in James' bio to join the team.
3: Oh, boy. By the way,
9: I want to put down the weed there, buddy.
3: I think he gave it up a couple years ago. What is he, 100 now? Yeah, I think so.
9: Oh, man.
3: James Tallarico.
9: Maybe he should reconsider going back. Maybe that was more sanity for him.
3: It's the Tallarico Watch, day 13. James Tallarico unaccounted for. In the critical stretch run for the election in Texas, he has not been seen in 13 days. Rumors all over the internet say he was admitted to a mental hospital. It's unconfirmed. But it's all over the place from people that are...
9: speculation, Steve.
3: I don't know if it's speculation, but not being seen for 13 days, said he had the flu. Mm-hmm. He's 35 years old.
9: That's true.
3: The flu, 35 years old, gone for 13 days. Wrong answer. Meh. Anyhow, love you, Ivy.
9: I love you.
3: All right, I'm going to go get the toilet cam now. All right.
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3: All right. Greatly appreciate this week. It's been a good one, by the way. And it's been an intense week when it comes to the debates and so forth. I don't know if we solved anything, but here's the biggest issue coming out of this week is, where is James Tallarico, right? Where is James Tallarico? 13 days now. Come out, wherever you are. Like I told Ivy, the rumors are running rampant on the internet, and they're just rumors. But a 35-year-old guy, even though he's a type 1 diabetic, doesn't disappear from the flu for 13 days. And a lot of the rumors are speculating that he, and they say it's the rumor on the street in Austin, and I don't know if it's true or not, that he went to a mental institution, a mental hospital, had a breakdown of some sort. I don't know if that's true or if it's just a smear job. But I can tell you this, when you're in the critical stretch of what is by all measurements, a reasonably close Senate race in Texas. You don't just vanish on the back straightaway headed for the checkered flag. You don't come off the campaign trail for 13 days. His account keeps putting up posts on social media, but nobody's buying it. And nobody's buying the idea that he's had the flu either, by the way. James Tallarico has vanished. He's going to be on milk cartons soon. Have you seen this man? America's Most Wanted. Can you find this guy? Unsolved Mysteries. Can you find this guy? Anyhow, I think it's interesting, to say the least, that he has just stepped back from the campaign that many in the Democratic polling world say he's winning. He's not, but, you know, internal polls tell a different story. Ken Paxton will win the Senate race in Texas. They're not handing the keys to a guy who says, I'm a Christian, who hates Christianity, and there are six genders, and God is non-binary, and so on and so forth. They're not handing the keys to that guy. It's a fantasy. It's a fantasy. And we'll find out soon enough, I guess. Where is he? His campaign won't answer. Fight the good fight. Keep the faith. God bless America. I'm Steve Greer. This is Daybreak. Remember, only you can save America. And your vote, my friends, your vote is your voice. 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
3: Breaking news this hour from Town Hall. I'm Ron Taylor. As ECS moves north, residents of the Florida Panhandle will wake up to assess the damage from the hurricane that made landfall late last night. Escambia County Sheriff Chip Simmons is asking residents to stay in their safe place and allow first responders to clear roadways.
4: Even when the sun comes up, even when the winds die down, if you could just give us a couple more hours again to assess these roadways and to make sure that that it's safe for people to traverse.
3: The sheriff says it appears people listened to warnings and cleared out of Pensacola Beach and low-lying areas before the hurricane's arrival. The storm has weakened to a Category 1 as it moves inland. The region is dealing with widespread flooding, severe wind gusts, storm surges, and heavy rain. Well over a foot of rain when inundated Florida within an hour of the landfall. Over 700,000 customers are without power across Florida and Alabama. Football Hall of Famer Mike Ditka has passed away at the age of 86.
5: Ditka coached the Chicago Bears when they won Super Bowl 20. As a player, he was drafted fifth overall by the Bears in the 1961 NFL Draft. He also played for the Philadelphia Eagles and Dallas Cowboys and went on to become the first tight end to be inducted into the Pro Football Hall of Fame. In a statement, his family said, quote, "While the world knew Mike as a Hall of Fame football player, legendary coach, and leader of the Chicago Bears Super Bowl 20 championship team, we knew him as the heart of our family." I'm at Mattinson.
3: Mike Ditka was 86. There's a new name in the mix for the White House briefing room.
6: President Trump has tapped conservative commentator Katie Zachariah to become press secretary. Officials have not said whether she has taken the job. Zachariah had a short stint speaking for Homeland Security and now handles communications for Truth Social. The seat has sat empty since Caroline Leavitt stepped down in late August. Willie Nelson, Washington.
3: News and analysis at townhall.com.
7: This is an important notice to all U.S. taxpayers. The IRS is giving away billions of dollars in tax savings through a federal program called the Fresh Start Initiative to aid delinquent taxpayers. 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
14: We start today with breaking news from the world of sports. Legendary Chicago Bears coach and Pro Football Hall of Famer Mike Ditka has died, 86 years old. Israel or Iran? Abdul El-Sayed can't give a straight answer as lifelong Democrats are taking to the airwaves in Michigan for Republican Mike Rogers. We have audio ahead from last night's explosive debate. New York Attorney General Letitia James, in her debate, says prosecutors don't have to look at the facts and the law. What? We have that shocking debate audio as well. We have big conversations today with Senator Dan Sullivan of Alaska and former Obama advisor and my CNN colleague, David Axelrod. And on this day, a World Series victory with a dark secret. Hello, Americans. It's Friday, and a beautiful fall weekend is in sight. Two debates last night, two Republicans who came prepared, and two Democrats who got mighty uncomfortable when somebody started asking questions. We'll get to that. But first, on this day, 1919, more than 32,000 people came to the ballpark to watch a championship decided. The home team had been favored to win the series, but its starting pitcher barely got settled before the visitors started knocking him around. He lasted but a third of an inning. The visitors won 10-5, and they were crowned champion. Now, a bad day on the mound can happen. Any baseball fan knows that. But this was something else. The following year, eight players from the losing team were accused of helping gamblers to fix the World Series. Among them was one of the finest hitters the game had ever seen. All eight were acquitted in criminal court, but baseball's new commissioner banned them anyway. The winners of that series, the Cincinnati Reds. The losers, of course, the Chicago White Sox. But the gambling scandal had forever branded them with another name, the Black Sox. And among the eight was shoeless Joe Jackson, who supporters point out actually hit the cover off the ball during the series. You know, fans can live with losing. What's harder to swallow is wondering whether the game was honest in the first place. The Reds beat the Black Sox to win the World Series on this day, October the 9th, 1919. Now to last night in Michigan, Mike Rogers debated Abdul El-Sayed in that campaign for the United States Senate seat there. In New York, Sarita Comitoretti debated sitting Attorney General Letitia James. In both cases, the Republican candidate far outclassed the Democrat. And here's what we learned last night. Modern liberalism isn't built for contact with the outside political world. It thrives in its tiny bubble. But when exposed to the elements of reality, it melts like cotton candy in the water. Example number one, which is a bigger threat to America, Israel or Iran? Take a listen. Cut one.
15: I'm going to ask you again tonight, who do you think is a bigger threat to the United States, Israel or Iran? You have 60 seconds.
16: And again, Rick, I'm just going to say that that's a ridiculous hypothetical, because here's what's happening right now. Our ostensible ally in Israel has lobbied us to go to war with Iran. We have watched as Iran has responded by bombing all kinds of countries in the Middle East and then choking off the world's energy supply. So this is a situation in which I don't think we should be a part. I don't want to be pushed into war by Israel, and I...
14: Sayed, unable to identify which is an ally of the United States, Israel or Iran. He can't tell the difference between our ally and a brutal dictatorship. Iran, of course, sponsors Hamas and Hezbollah. Israel is the country that those terrorists want to destroy, along, of course, with the United States. And he can't tell you which is the bigger threat. No, it's not a hypothetical. It's very much a real-world question. But this is modern liberalism in a nutshell. They can't tell the difference between the good guys and the bad guys. Rogers wasn't letting him off the hook, though. Cut number two.
17: How does a guy who's had less than 4 years of work experience, who, by the way, on the campaign trail said he had 10, own a luxury property in the United Arab Emirates? He's worth $1 million. Somebody has to tell me how this math works. A, his facts are wrong. Those are lies. But he is consistently not telling the truth. Well, let me just say it. He's lying. So he lied about being a physician. He lied now about being an Egyptian citizen or not being an Egyptian citizen. I can't figure out what he
18: it's
17: is
18: time.
17: Today.
18: Rick, can I
17: but
18: just
17: this,
18: speak to this?
17: This can I speak impacts to, look, he's talking what about he's direction. Trying to tell you, where he wants you to be. That's a con man.
14: El-Sayed's entire personal and political life shows him to be surrounded by people who are mixed up in anti-American radicalism and even terrorism. And Mike Rogers was ready. Cut nine.
17: My friend here just wants to do, is he's kind of like a glitchy AI chatbot, is say the same thing over and over and over again. But let me tell you this. He has taken money from groups associated and support the Muslim Brotherhood. He has taken money from individuals on his campaign who openly support Hamas, Hezbollah, Al-Qaeda. He's taken money from the George Soros family. What we found out is that this thing goes way back. Apparently they paid for his education in Colombia. Now they're paying for his campaign. By the way, that's a billionaire, so, last I checked.
14: Even lifelong Democrats in Michigan are now petrified of the idea of El-Sayed becoming a senator. Listen to this new ad that just hit the airwaves. Cut three.
19: Temple Israel is probably one of the most important places in our lives. It is our safe place. Just after noon on March 12th, my son Madden was in his classroom when a terrorist attacked his school. He admitted his intention was to kill Madden and everyone in that school. I just felt my whole world crumble. I've never run faster in my life. I've never screamed or cried harder. Is my son safe? Are his friends safe? Are his teachers safe? I think of March 12th every single day. When Abdul El-Sayed said, hurt people, hurt people, he gave an excuse to someone who wanted to murder children. And the fact that it's on his website says everything that we need to know. He put the words out there and he cannot take them back. Mike Rogers is here to listen to us and here to help us feel safe. I'm a lifelong Democrat, but this election, I'm voting for Mike Rogers. Abdul Al-Sayed should never be our senator.
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14: Powerful ad on the air up in Michigan. You can see why Democrats are crossing the fence after last night's debate. Now to New York, where Saritha Comitoretti is a veteran federal prosecutor. National security issues, narcotics, money laundering, criminal trials. She has done it all. And the incumbent is Democrat Letitia James, who gave us this gem last night. Cut four.
20: I have to look at the facts and the law. When I'm Attorney General on January 1, I'll do that.
21: You don't have to look at the facts and the law. All you have to do is study what they do. It is illegal in the state of New York.
20: Well, there you go. You don't have to look at the facts and the law, gentlemen. You're Attorney General.
22: Ms. Comitoretti.
14: So just to recap what you just heard there, the Democrat sitting Attorney General of New York says you do not have to look at the facts and the law when making the choices that prosecutors have to make. With all due respect, ma'am, that's the job. That's like hiring somebody to fix your tractor and hearing, well, you know, I don't fool with engines so much. Your reputation, your business, your freedom can hang on an attorney general's decisions. Facts and law keep the power of that office from becoming somebody's personal weapon. Coming from James, who campaigned on going after Donald Trump, that line really ought to make every New Yorker sit up straight. Prosecutors have to follow the evidence. You don't pick the person and then go shopping for a case. Another question last night should have been an easy one. Can you name a previous attorney general that you admire? Listen to Letitia James. Cut five.
23: Ms. James, name a past New York attorney general that you admire. TikTok.
20: Only admires herself.
21: No. We admire others. I admire all of the past attorney generals because it's a difficult job and you've got to stand up.
20: Dennis Facco, at a time when New York State needed it, we had another former federal prosecutor become attorney general and bring law and order to the state.
14: If this were a boxing match in New York last night, somebody would have thrown in the towel in the first 5 minutes. It's pretty obvious after last night's debates that Rogers and Comitoretti are far more qualified than their Democratic opponents. Knowing Iran is a greater threat than Israel is a mainstream view, and expecting prosecutors to follow facts and law, also a mainstream view. Neither of these Democrats, though, is fit for office when they cannot meet these basic tests of judgment. Michigan needs somebody who understands civilization is more important than barbarism, and New York needs somebody who prioritizes criminal justice over political score settling. As I said, modern liberalism simply isn't built for contact with the outside world. 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

0: Trump EPA calls costly and burdensome. Wouldn't that mean higher utility bills? Here to explain it all is National Review's Andrew Follett. Andrew, welcome back to the show. You've got a new piece in National Review on this. What in the world is going on here with these power plant rules and the Democrats who've gone to court?
1: Well, the Democrats, 20 different Democrat state attorneys general, led by New York's Letitia James, the lady who just said she doesn't really care about laws, are suing to effectively overturn a pair of recent Supreme Court decisions that prevent the Environmental Protection Agency from regulating greenhouse gases directly as if they were pollutants. So these decisions being overturned is estimated to save Americans about $680 billion over the next couple of years. It's arguably the most significant deregulation in U.S. history. It will drop the average American's power bill by about $8 per billing cycle. It doesn't sound like a lot, but it adds up really fast. And Democrats want those prices to go back up just before the midterms. And what's really funny is they're doing this at the exact same time when Letitia James herself is complaining about high energy prices on Twitter.
0: Yeah, the whole debate, Andrew, over who can you trust on energy prices is fascinating to me. This story is fascinating because you have Democrat attorneys general using their political power in these elected offices to go right to court and say, we want to repeal rules that make your bill cheaper. So it's in direct contradiction to the campaign rhetoric. On top of that, I'm not really familiar with any Democratic plans over the last quarter of a century to make gas prices cheaper. I hear Democrats complaining about gas prices. They've never supported more domestic energy production. They don't support more refinery capacity. In fact, they want to shut down refineries. I put all this together, and I see a political party that's willing to say one thing during a campaign for political expediency, but when given power, they do something that would give you the direct opposite results. Is that how you see what's going on with these attorneys general?
1: Oh, absolutely. They're creating a problem specifically for political advantage. And when that problem, if they ever do take more power, they'll just pretend that didn't happen. They want the situation to be worse for their own selfish political reasons, basically, because they think they can blame it on Republicans and get an easy win before the midterms.
0: Yeah, is that really what's going on here? Is that you have Democrats who are using their power to make your utility bills higher, and let's say they succeed and your bills are higher. It sounds like we agree. I have no doubt they would turn right around and say, wow, can you believe your utility bills went up with all these Republicans in charge? I mean, it is the most cynical, craven kind of political operation, if you ask me. But I'm grateful for your piece, Andrew, in the National Review, because people need to know these attorneys general are using their power not to throw criminals in jail. They're going to court to overturn federal decision-making that would directly lead to a higher utility bill for you. Is that what you want your attorney general to be doing? And you reference the leader here, Letitia James. Her own campaign bears it out. Gripes about utility bills, yet is in court right now fighting to make them higher. I'll give you the last word.
1: Well, their entire goal here is to undermine the market case to build more power plants. They want to reduce the supply of energy, and that naturally increases the price. And they're doing this for what they say are global warming reasons, but in reality, it's just very clearly selfish. This would have, all the science says, that this would have literally no detectable impact on global warming. So it's completely pointless other than to give themselves more political power.
0: It's pointless. It is to feed the climate cult beast inside the Democratic Party. It is cynical. It is to make your prices go up so they can blame Republicans. Folks, understand what you're dealing with in the modern Democratic Party. Absolute lunacy. Andrew Follett's piece is in the National Review. Please check it out. We're going to take a break. When we come back, important conversation. Senator Dan Sullivan of Alaska is here. Stay with us.
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3: 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Fall is back. School buses are back. 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
4: With SRN News, I'm Ron Taylor. Hurricane Isaias has made landfall in the western Florida panhandle. Fairhope, Alabama Mayor Sherry Sullivan says first responders are standing by in her state.
5: Rain is a big concern for us, and storm surge is a big concern because we have a lot of piers, a lot of homes along the bay. So we're continuing to monitor things.
4: The storm has weakened to a Category 1 as it moves inland. The region's dealing with widespread flooding, severe wind gusts, storm surge, and heavy rain. A foot of rain already falling in Florida in just 1 hour after the hurricane made landfall. Some 700,000 out without power in Florida and Alabama. President Trump touting a diesel deal with Russia in a Truth Social post yesterday. The president said Russia will immediately supply over 300,000 tons of diesel fuel to the American and global marketplace after he concluded what he called a highly successful discussion with Russian President Vladimir Putin. This is SRN News.
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7: Welcome back to the Scott Jennings Show. You know, the battle for the Senate runs through Alaska, where Republican incumbent Dan Sullivan is facing Democrat Mary Peltola. And Vice President J.D. Vance joins Sullivan in Thanks, Alaska this week for a rally, and Alaska's energy future was front and center among the topics. Here's Sullivan laying into Peltola's record. Take a listen.
8: This is what I call the last frontier lockup, right? The last frontier lockup. What was the last frontier lockup? It was Joe Biden, Chuck Schumer's 4 years in office, and when they got to office, they crushed us. 70 executive orders by Biden and Schumer. 70. Singularly, solely to focus on shutting down Alaska. Never before in history has the federal government used all its power to come after one state, killing thousands of jobs to shut us down. By the way, my opponent, Peltola, did zero to stop it. As a matter of fact, she enabled it.
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9: Hey, Scott. Great to be back on the program. Thanks for having me. We got a really, really tight race, but we are energized. Vice President was up. Last night, we had a great rally in my VFW post for veterans for Dan. You know, we have more veterans per capita than any state in the country. I'm a 30-year Marine, so we got the energy right now and critical race.
7: Well, energy is sort of the buzzword of the week, I think, in this campaign. And I want to pick up on the energy policy question that you referenced there in the rally that you held with Vice President Vance. You said that Peltola has enabled a reduction in energy production and therefore price increases for the American people. Talk to us about the Peltola record. When she was in Washington, what did she do, in your opinion, that disadvantaged Alaskan energy?
9: Well, look, first, what she did in two terms in Washington is actually zero in terms of getting anything done, right? In Alaska, we have a small but mighty congressional delegation, but Alaskans expect their members of Congress to work hard and produce. Peltola had two terms in the House, never got one bill signed into law. I have two terms in the Senate, have well over 60 bills signed into law, and she didn't show up for work. She missed 20% of her votes as a House member, one of the worst voting records. And J.D. Vance said, hey, showing up to vote is not that hard. And Scott, this was a pattern, right? When she was a state House member in the Alaska legislature, missed 20% of her votes. When she was a Bethel City Council member, missed over one third of her meetings. So here's the thing. When she does show up, she votes with the far left, especially on energy policy. We know that the DC Dems, when they get power, one of the core tenets of their principles is to shut down Alaska, and she voted with them. She had a bill called the Alaska Right to Produce Act, not a bad bill on producing oil and gas for Alaska. The DC Dems, Pelosi, and others in the House objected. She lobbied against her own bill and then voted against her own bill. Like, you can't make this stuff up. So at the end of the day, if she were elected, which she won't be, she would empower Chuck Schumer in the radical far left Democrats in the Senate, I know every single one of them, and one of their core principles is to shut down Alaska. Look, we got challenges on energy. The best way to address affordability in terms of energy in Alaska and across America is to produce more Alaskan energy by and for Alaskans. Peltola has the exact opposite record and would empower the most anti-Alaska, anti-American energy senators in the U.S. Senate.
7: Talking to Senator Dan Sullivan of Alaska here on the Scott Jennings Show. I want to go back to Vice President Vance's visit with you this week. You were in Fairbanks, and he made some comments about Peltola's claim that she would be an independent voice for Alaska. Here's what J.D. Vance said. Cut 12.
10: She co-led a bill to roll back radical Biden administration policies banning new oil and gas leases across America. But here's the crazy thing. That piece of legislation, a piece of legislation that she authored, when Nancy Pelosi called and said, vote against your own bill, vote against the people of Fairbanks, you know what she did? She bent the knee to Nancy Pelosi and did exactly what that far left radical told her to do. Ladies and gentlemen, if you can't be bothered to vote for your own piece of legislation, then you do not deserve to be a United States Senator for the great people of Alaska.
7: Senator Peltola is asking voters to believe now that she'll put Alaska ahead of her party. You're obviously making the opposite argument that when given the opportunity to do that before, she put D.C. special interests ahead of Alaska. Is that sort of the closing message here? Who is going to put Alaska first and putting your record up against hers on that front?
9: Look, my record up against hers is what we're doing every single day. And when you don't have a record to run on, you know, all they're doing is kind of slander and false attack ads. As I said in that rally, the shortest ad in any political season in Alaska would be Peltola saying, hey, here I'm listing my accomplishments, because there aren't any, as I already mentioned, Scott. But to your point and the vice president's point, when she did vote on key issues, I already talked about Alaska resource development, but other key issues, building up our military, taking care of our troops, securing the border, stopping the fentanyl flow into Alaska, stopping boys playing sports against girls in high school. She voted with the far left and against Alaska's interests every single time. So again, she's got the record of being a far lefty, and she would empower the most far left folks. Schumer has said his pathway to the majority is through Alaska. And what we need to believe him on that, and make sure that Alaskans know that would be a disaster for Alaska. It would also be a disaster for America. Alaska right now is the firewall for freedom for our great nation, which is why all the Alaskans listening to your great show need to get out and vote. And we got to win this election.
7: Senator Sullivan, the Trump administration announced $150 million for new Alaska transmission lines during J.D. Vance's visit this week. Talk to us about how that announcement is playing in Alaska. How does that translate into reliable electricity and lower bills? And beyond this project, what is the most consequential thing that needs to be done right now to bring down the cost of living in Alaska?
9: Well, like I said, producing more Alaskan energy, and we are doing it. And we're doing it because of Republican policies. We have record amounts of oil now being produced on the North Slope. We're going to get back to 1 million barrels a day because of Republican policies to produce more Alaskan energy. And Scott, you mentioned that transmission line announcement from the U.S. Department of Energy that the vice president announced in Fairbanks. This is all part of our Republican policies in D.C. to lower the cost of energy in Alaska. But the big thing that we are working on, the goal that we've been trying to get done for almost, no kidding, a half a century, which we've made gigantic progress on, is the big Alaska gas line. in the giant Alaska LNG project. We've never been closer. The vice president talked about it in Fairbanks, how we're going to build the line, as we say here. I was in the Oval Office with the president last week, where we made a huge announcement on the progress that we've had on the Alaska Gas Line and LNG project. We're going to get that done. That is the most consequential project that we've seen in our state in decades. It will be the project that makes sure our kids and grandkids stay in Alaska for a bright future. Imagine 50 to 100 years of clean burning, low cost Alaska natural gas for all of our communities, and then export the remainder to our Asian allies, get that gas to our military bases. This is a game changer. We're making huge progress on it. And guess who's against it? DC Democrats. DC Democrats. If Peltola wins, which she won't, and empowers Schumer and the far left, like they do every time, they will come after this giant oil and gas project. So that is a giant difference between me and my opponent. She's never even talked about the Alaska gas line. I am making it happen, and we're going to build the line.
7: Senator Sullivan, the contours of this election in Alaska are somewhat strange. You have ranked choice voting in Alaska, which is weird for most of the country. And Democrats up here recruited an imposter, Dan Sullivan, who's, I guess, also a Republican. And through a bunch of challenges, he wound up on the ballot and part of this ranked choice system here in November. I'm curious about, in your interactions with everyday Alaskans, do they see what's going on here as dirty tricks by the Democrats? Have they sniffed out sort of these shenanigans? What are you hearing on that front? And what's your message to Alaska voters about why they should reject this sort of dirty tricks, dirty politics?
9: Yeah, look, Scott, I mean, when the Democrats complain about elections and, you know, integrity, and just say, what the heck are you guys doing in Alaska? They're shameless, right? Schumer was behind this. They will do anything to regain power, including in Alaska, openly cheating. Remember, this guy wasn't a Republican. This guy's a far left progressive. The Democrat Party recruited him at the last minute. He even tried to register with my middle initial. He stole my website and campaign logo. I mean, and he's coordinating with Peltola and Schumer staff, which, by the way, is illegal. I mean, this is complete, just dirty tricks. Now, here's what I think's going on, because I'm campaigning harder than can be. That's something else with regard to my opponent. She's kind of gone into the bunker like Joe Biden when he was campaigning, particularly because of this New York Times article that's showing her true colors and her true character. Wow, you got to ask me about that, please. But back to the ranked choice voting scam. What I think it shows is the Democrats in D.C., the Democrats certainly in Alaska, have contempt for the Alaskan people, have contempt for the Alaskan voter, because they're openly putting a guy on the ballot whose sole purpose is not to win it. He's not to win it. He's in it to rig it for Peltola. And it's clear as day. And I think what it's going to do, it's going to turn out voters even more, which is what we need to say. We're not going to let Democrats steal this election by playing dirty tricks against Alaska. And but, you know, it's still a big issue. The guy's on the ballot. We tried to get him off. The Democrats' super lawyer from D.C., Elias, came down here, who, by the way, is Peltola's lawyer. Again, that's all coordination, which is not legal, as you know, Scott. They're doing it anyways. This just shows that Chuck Schumer will do anything to regain power, including openly cheating in Alaska.
7: All right. That's Senator Dan Sullivan of Alaska. He's the incumbent Republican. Close race up there, but one of the most important in the country. Senator, thanks for your time today.
9: Hey, Scott, thanks. And Alaskans are listening. 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This is the critical race. We're going to win it, but we need people to get out and vote in November.
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6: 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There are certain things we just take for granted, at least those of us of a certain age take for granted. Among those is the fact that when you get into a car, there's a radio with the AM band. In the United States, that's not an accident. It is at least partly because of federal mandates going back to the early age of radio and automobiles. There are some very important national security issues at stake here. I grew up in Florida. Look no further than the Cuban Missile Crisis for a reminder of how important communication can be. 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The House of Representatives recently passed legislation requiring car makers to put AM radio in vehicles. The United States Senate should take it up next, and I hope they do. The Senate should pass it, and President Trump ought to sign the AM Radio for Every Vehicle Act. It turns out that's important. I'm Albert Moeller.
0: 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The Answer. Speak clearly with no leftist lunacy. This is The Scott Jennings Show.
7: All right, Friday, October the 9th. Thanks for listening to Common Sense for the American People. What are the markets doing today? Well, it looks like a lot of green on the board. Dow Jones up about 405 points right now. NASDAQ up 151. S&P up 43 points. Crude oil sitting at around $91.78 a barrel. 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Tell them Scott Jennings sent you over. A little bit more news today. Texas Democrat Senate candidate James Tallarico is absent from the campaign trail, going on 2 weeks now. It's drawing scrutiny, even from fellow Democrats, we hear. Now, his campaign says he's recovering from the flu and that he's planning to return to the public eye this weekend. There's some online speculation that says it's much worse than the flu, but we're going to leave that for online speculation. We can only report to you what we know to be in the public domain and is verifiable. His campaign calls it the flu, but he has not been seen in many, many, many days. We're going to keep an eye on this, but it's suffice to say, being chattered about in political circles in Texas and in Washington, D.C. Trump administration today imposing sweeping new sanctions on the International Criminal Court. Yes, once again, Marco Rubio steps in to do something bold and the right thing. Trump administration escalating its fight with this sham tribunal over investigations targeting Americans and Israeli officials. Here's Marco announcing it. Cut 7.
8: For decades now, both Republicans and Democrats have rejected the idea that the International Criminal Court has any power to prosecute American citizens, to prosecute military service members or political leaders, because an America never joined the court. We don't need that court, and we don't want it. But now, globalist experts that are an ocean away, they don't care what you think. They want the International Criminal Court to do more, including the prosecution of American citizens and service members that are defending their country. They want to prosecute Border Patrol agents that are protecting our nation's borders. And they want to prosecute our elected leaders that are ensuring our national security. They want more power, and they want it at the expense of our sovereignty as a nation. And President Trump will never allow the International Criminal Court to prosecute Americans. And that's why today, the United States is sanctioning the International Criminal Court.
7: Now, let me tell you something. If a Democrat becomes president of the United States in 2028, they, mark my words, they will have had to promise Democrats in a primary that they will fully comply and bend the knee to the International Criminal Court. That will be the demand. Somewhere on a debate stage, somebody will say, show of hands, who here will submit to the International Criminal Court? And every hand will go up. You know what that means? That means a bunch of people in a different country who hate America, who hate Americans, who hate Western civilization, and who are anti-Semites will start prosecuting Americans, American officials, Israeli officials, and Jews they just don't like, and throw them in jail. Mark my words. Take a break. More news after this. Stay with us. Scott Jennings. 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
10: Breaking news this hour from Town Hall. I'm Ron Taylor. Now that Isaias has made landfall, state officials are moving quickly to get the restoration process going. Speaking after the hurricane arrived in Destin late last night, Governor DeSantis says FDOT and rescue crews will start work several hours before sunrise to clear roads and debris, as well as help survivors.
11: The power crews are ready. Our cut and toss are ready for the transportation. Our search and rescue are ready, and they will execute. So just make sure you stay safe.
10: The governor says flash flooding will be an issue in areas well east of where the hurricane made landfall. He says wind shear helped trim the intensity of ECS, although storm surge reached more than 5 feet in Panama City and wind gusted over 100 miles per hour in Pensacola. ICE says the man shot by one of its agents in New York City had a criminal record and was in the country illegally. Speaking to reporters yesterday, Department of Homeland Security Secretary Mark Wayne Mullen said agents were unaware there was a 5-year-old inside the Oscar Belgier's car when they fired on him.
12: But do you know who was Oscar? Oscar knew he had a child in his car. Oscar chose to accelerate at a high rate of speed and ram two different vehicles as appears to be going towards officers.
10: Mullen also criticized the policies of New York and other sanctuary cities for releasing illegal immigrants back onto the streets. Following the shooting, Governor Kathy Hochul wants the Trump administration to end all ICE operations in New York. The president is touting a diesel deal with Russia. In a Truth Social post yesterday, the president said Russia will immediately supply over 300,000 tons of diesel fuel to the American and global marketplace after he concluded what he called a highly successful discussion with Russian President Vladimir Putin. Mr. Trump says this is a great announcement for diesel prices for Americans, especially farmers and truckers. More news at townhall.com.
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7: Quick check of the headlines here on Friday, October the 9th. There was an ICE shooting in New York City last night. Mayor Zoran Mamdani immediately rushed to the scene to call the man a New Yorker. In reality, the man that was shot is an illegal immigrant with a criminal record and gang ties. According to DHS, Mamdani, of course, has called for abolishing ICE, while federal officials say the man used his car as a weapon, and officers feared for their lives. We'll follow that investigation. Hurricane Isaias is now a Category 3 storm, packing 120-mile-an-hour winds and expected to make landfall tonight near the Alabama-Florida line. Evacuations underway with life-threatening storm surge up to 9 feet, damaging winds, and flash flooding possible. If you're down there, please, please, please take precautions. Don't leave anything to chance. And a fiery Senate debate in Michigan last night. The Republican is Mike Rogers. The Democrat is Abdul El Sayed. Listen to this. Cut 10.
1: He has taken money from groups associated and support the Muslim Brotherhood. He has taken money from individuals on his campaign who openly support Hamas, Hezbollah, Al-Qaeda. He's taken money from the George Soros family. What we found out is that this thing goes way back. Apparently they paid for his education in Columbia. Now they're paying for his campaign.
7: Politics ain't beanbag. That's what we learned in Michigan last night. Joining us to discuss is the Detroit News Deputy Editorial Page Editor, Miss Caitlin Buss. Caitlin, welcome into the Scott Jennings Show. You watch the debate. You cover Michigan politics. It sounded to me like Rogers was throwing some haymakers last night. First question, who won this debate? Who landed more punches? Who do you think scored more points?
4: Well, it's great to be on your show. Thanks, Scott. I think that Mike Rogers won this, and I have not been able to probably safely call a winner in many of the past debates, but I think he hands down won this. I think he brought up all the things he needed to bring up about Abdul that are concerning, and he did not get Abdul to answer him clearly on a lot of things. He brought the right energy. Yeah, I think he had a good night.
7: El Sayed, I've been watching some of his interactions with journalists lately and even his interactions on the debate stage last night. It seems to me, Caitlin, he has a habit of when he doesn't like the question that he's been asked or he knows there's no good answer to it, he ends up attacking the journalist or attacking the question. He's kind of insulting and condescending. The whole exchange last night where he got asked, what's a bigger threat, Israel or Iran? And I think he called it a ridiculous hypothetical. It's not a hypothetical. There's a war going on. We have an ally and we have an enemy. But he seems to do this all the time. Do you think that's getting on the nerves of Michigan voters who think you ought to have real answers to these questions?
4: I do. I think it's getting on the nerves of people who've interacted with him or, you know, watch him a lot. He's certainly that was a jaw-dropping moment for me. I think he should have obviously been able to answer that question, even though we know where he stands. I think he could have had a better answer, and he was given several opportunities. But he's very glib. And, you know, for those who aren't paying too much attention, they're, I think, still attracted to his overall message. But for those who are, his personality is starting to rub people the wrong way.
7: Let's take a little listen to that, actually. We have it here. Cut number one.
5: I'm going to ask you again tonight, who do you think is a bigger threat to the United States, Israel or Iran? You have 60 seconds.
23: And again, Rick, I'm just going to say that that's a ridiculous hypothetical, because here's what's happening right now. Our ostensible ally in Israel has lobbied us to go to war with Iran. We have watched as Iran has responded by bombing all kinds of countries in the Middle East and then choking off the world's energy supply. So this is a situation in which I don't think we should be a part. I don't want to be pushed into war by Israel.
7: It was shocking to me that he simply couldn't bring himself to say, Caitlin, that Iran is our enemy. I mean, they do chant death to America, after all. This is part of a long pattern here, Caitlin. And I guess my political analysis question for you is this. I suspect there are some pro-America, pro-national security Democrats, some Jewish Democrats in Michigan who are petrified of the idea of this guy becoming a senator. How's that playing in that crowd?
4: Yeah, you know, these are positions that, I mean, even a year ago, 2 years ago, is when 3 years ago is when Israel was attacked. So they're very extreme positions to, suddenly be saying this is the mainstream now. I know for a fact that the Jewish community here has been really activated. Of course, some of them support Abdul, but largely they're behind Mike Rogers, and they've made that very known. There's a strong presence of Democrats for Mike Rogers, Jews for Mike Rogers around here. I don't know how far outstate that will go, but at least in Metro Detroit, there's a strong tension over this race. I don't know who will end up winning, but that Israel, Iran question underpins, I think, this entire campaign, which is now the most expensive in Michigan state history. So we just found that out.
7: talking to Michigan political analyst, editorial page deputy editor Caitlin Buss of the Detroit News. Caitlin, you don't know this, but you're now our official Michigan correspondent for the Scott Jennings Show. It doesn't pay much, but it does come with a lot of prestige. Okay, next question on political coalition building. Take us inside the Democratic coalition. How do you win in Michigan? Because part of it involves turning out African-American voters in Detroit. I've seen a lot of video lately where African-American voters, pastors, community leaders are openly questioning whether Abdul El-Sayed cares about what they have to say about much of anything. Are you also hearing that? But give us the real ground-level politics on, is El-Sayed struggling with black voters in Michigan?
4: He absolutely is. And so, you know, I don't think we've seen enough of him in Detroit. We've seen John James in Detroit. We've seen a lot of people campaigning down there. I don't know that Abdul has been down there as much as he needs to. But that being said, you know, I think a big problem is turnout. So where Abdul does have a lot of support is in these progressive, affluent, liberal white areas throughout the state, notably on the west side of the state now, the northern part of the state, and then scattered throughout Metro Detroit. So he's able, at least in the primary, he was able to skirt through. Even though Haley Stevens won the tri-county area around Metro Detroit a lot because of that black vote, right? He was still able to win the state because he has these affluent communities. You know, and I live in a well-to-do community as well, and I am shocked to see the number of Abdul signs in front of very nice homes. It makes no sense to me. But that's how he's able to get that coalition, you know, find a coalition that can get him through without shoring up the black vote well enough.
7: Let me ask you about Mike Rogers. In addition to his debate performance last night, which I think was very good and very forceful, he has a new ad out in which he is calling for an end to the tariff war with Canada, breaking with President Trump on this back and forth we've been having with Canada. Do you think voters in Michigan appreciate that sort of independence out of Mike Rogers? Is it going to cost him with some Republicans? How do you see that?
4: I don't think it will cost him with Republicans. I think, you know, and I've been, in my writing, kind of urging Republicans to at least separate in certain areas from Trump just because of his unpopularity. So it may be too little too late on this tariff issue, which I do think is more acute in Michigan than in other parts of the country. I think just by nature of how close we are to Canada, we have, you know, Canadian relatives, things like that. So you feel it a little bit differently than, you know, down south or somewhere farther from the border. So I think it may be effective. I think it may win him perhaps some independence. But I think a lot of people are already decided in this race. So it may just be, you know, too little too late on that particular point for him.
7: All right. 30 seconds with Caitlin Buss here. She's on the editorial page at the Detroit News. What is the biggest story going on in this race on the ground in Michigan that's being missed by national political reporters?
4: Oh, this is so hard. And I've been asked this a couple times and I have yet to come up with a great answer. But look, I think this is a change election. I always am amazed at how Michigan becomes the ground zero for these elections. And so I think the Israel-Iran thing, I think that is still a big issue here. And I think affordability and just the convoluted nature of the war plus higher prices, all of that. I still think that may be the biggest thing going on in this race.
7: Before we go, do you consider this to be a dead toss-up right now?
4: I would put it that way after the debate. I think so. Hopefully a lot of people saw it. You know, I think the polling is within the margin of error, and I think it's going to be really close. I do.
7: Caitlin Buss, the deputy editorial page editor for the Detroit News. We'll have you back soon as we watch one of the biggest races in the nation, the open Senate seat going on in Michigan. The Relief Factor, Pain of the Week, right after this. Stay with us on the Scott Jennings Show.
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7: Okay, Friday, October the 9th. Oh, by the way, in 10 minutes, David Axelrod is going to be here. Obama advisor, Democrat, consigliere to the stars, and probably most famously for him, my sparring partner on CNN. Ax will be here. We got a lot of work to do in the next month together, and I guess we'll be together on election night on CNN analyzing the midterms. Look forward to my conversation with my good buddy David Axelrod here in just a moment. First, I want to talk to you about a new product. 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
2: Oh.
1: Ooh.
0: All right. The Relief Factor Pain of the Week. As you know, I was very complimentary of Secretary of State Marco Rubio for going to Greece and giving this remarkable address about Western civilization in front of the Acropolis. Just incredible staff work. The visuals, the sweeping nature of it, the oratory, dramatic, brilliant. Great recitation of what we stand for in the world. Here's the pain of the week. While he was there, this story has broken about our ambassador to Greece, Kimberly Guilfoyle. You remember Kimberly Guilfoyle. You probably saw her on Fox News. Used to be girlfriend of Donald Trump Jr., was wife of Gavin Newsom at one time back in California. So this story breaks that it's from the Wall Street Journal that while she was up for confirmation as ambassador to Greece, she was sending messages to a guy in Kentucky, where I am, named Eric Dieters, asking him for a $100,000 payment to be made directly to Amex to clear her Amex debt. So apparently, according to the messages, this is according to the reporting, it's all I can give you is the reporting, she was saying, I got a big debt, I need you to send this money directly to Amex so no one will find out about it. And oh, by the way, stop sending me so many messages about this because I don't want any paper trail. So I've been sitting out here all week on CNN wanting to talk about Marco Rubio in Greece, and the only thing anybody wants to talk about are these messages that Kimberly Guilfoyle, our ambassador, was sending to Eric Dieters. Now Dieters is on TV. He's a wild man out here making all sorts of crazy claims. Anyway, all this back and forth has done nothing but distract from Marco Rubio's excellent speech. It has embarrassed the White House, and I am certain it's going to lead to some kind of a congressional investigation, and it probably should. It's very unseemly what's been put out in the public domain. Look, everyone's innocent until proven guilty. All we know is what's in the paper. But goodness gracious, texting somebody and asking them to send $100,000 to Amex? Don't make a paper trail? For a great many reasons, this story is the Relief Factor Pain of the Week. We'll talk to David Axelrod about all things politics on the other side of the commercial break. Thanks for being here. It's the Scott Jennings Show.
1: That's the Relief Factor Pain of the Week. Scott Jennings, a real pain in the agenda for the lefties.
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5: With SRN News, I'm Ron Taylor. Over 500,000 homes and businesses are without power across Florida and Alabama this morning as Hurricane Isis roared onto the coast. The hurricane made landfall in the western Florida panhandle early Friday night and has since weakened to a Category 1 as it moves inland. The region dealing with heavy rain as Isis moves across the south, as well as widespread flooding and wind gusts over 90 miles per hour. In Georgia, Governor Kemp has declared a state of emergency and has authorized the activation of up to 500 National Guard troops if needed. ICE has started a 45-day enforcement surge in California. The operation is reportedly called Operation Safe California, and it's already begun in San Diego. ICE and the Department of Homeland Security, which reported record numbers of arrests this summer, have not confirmed the ongoing threat to the public. The football world is mourning the loss of Mike Ditka, who died yesterday at 86. This is SRN News.
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3: 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Leaves turning around Belle Isle. 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
3: 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The Answer. Ready for some common sense and a little Kentucky windage? Here's Scott Jennings.
7: All right, Friday, October the 9th, coming up in about 60 seconds, we'll chat with David Axelrod, former Obama advisor, architect of his presidential campaigns, White House advisor, now CNN commentator, podcaster, and my good buddy from for the last 10 years almost, we've been working together. We'll chat with him about the midterms in just a moment. First, I want to tell you about a public policy partner that I trust to get big things done. It's called the Mackinac Center for Public Policy. For almost 40 years, Mackinac has stood for economic opportunity, limited government, and the rights of working people. And Mackinac's work helped secure a landmark Supreme Court victory called the Janus decision, which established that public employees, including police, firefighters, teachers, nurses, and corrections officers, cannot be forced to pay union fees as a condition of employment. Now, since the Janus decision, Mackinac has helped 1.5 million workers, 1 in 4 government employees, exercise their freedom to choose whether to remain in their union. Help spread the word to friends and family who may not know that they have that choice. You can go to this website, advancingliberty.us, advancingliberty.us, and learn more about the Janus decision and how to exercise your own rights. That's advancingliberty.us, and that link to everybody you know who may need the information. And again, we thank our friends at the Mackinac Center for Public Policy for being good partners here on the Scott Jennings Show. All right, you see him on CNN, and you've listened to his political analysis for years. David Axelrod is here to discuss current events, the midterms, and I guess the Chicago White Sox. Ax, come on in here to the Scott Jennings Show. How are we doing with the White Sox right now?
8: You know, the Pope can only get you so far, Scott. They've made it miraculously to the divisional playoffs. They had to win one of two games in Chicago this week to put the Cleveland Indians away and get to the American League Championships. Would have been an amazing story. Now they have to win in Cleveland tomorrow because they lost those two games. I was at the one last night. So, you know, hope springs eternal. They've been amazing this year. They've outperformed everybody's expectations. They had lost 121 games 2 years ago, a record, and now they're in the playoffs. So they've been great. I'd like to see him get one more round in here, you know?
7: Yeah, it's been a pretty incredible story. I'm not going to force you to recount what happened to the Chicago Cubs in the playoffs this year. I'll leave that aside for you, if you'd like.
8: Yeah. I kind of thought it was going to be the Cubs playing this time of year, not the White Sox, but that plan went astray.
7: Well, I
8: love them both. I'm from New York originally, so I don't have the tribal loyalties that Chicagoans have. I got season tickets on both sides of town. Love baseball, as you know, and I'm really happy about the White Sox. So,
7: well, we'll keep watching the Major League playoffs here, and I guess, you know, we got to hope that they get this labor dispute worked out. I mean, if you listen to the scuttlebutt around baseball, it really feels like there's a very large percentage chance we're going to see at least a delay to next year's season.
8: Yeah.
7: I know you know a lot of people in baseball. What do you hear about that? You got a lot of contacts in the sport.
8: Yeah, it sure feels that way. You know, it's interesting. I mean, there is a big movement among a lot of teams in the league to put a salary cap on because you've got teams like the Los Angeles Dodgers who buy up all the talent and a few other teams. The Mets didn't work out well for them. You know, some Philly. There's some teams that have just opened up the vault to get star players as free agents, and it puts small market teams as a disadvantage. Here's the irony. We could end up with a World Series this year with the Milwaukee Brewers playing the Tampa Rays Those are two small market teams with great organizations. So that kind of works against the argument. I don't think it's going to stop this, that it's going to stop the lockout. I think owners are determined to, because the economics of the game are very strange. If you're the Pittsburgh Pirates, you're just right. Basically developing talent for the teams that have money. So we'll see what happens. But as you know, I spend part of the year in Arizona, and a lot of the reason I do is because I love spring training. I'm heartsick at the thought that there won't be any spring training, but I'm not optimistic at the moment.
7: Yeah, I'm not either, sadly, but hope springs eternal, I suppose. We'll keep an eye on that. Let's talk a little politics. Actually, before we get into the midterms, Axe, I want to bring up a news story. I haven't covered this yet, but I thought I would bring it to the audience here. You all probably remember the story of the Fort Hood shooting. This happened all the way back in 2009. A man named Nidal Hassan, a former U.S. Army major, killed 13 unarmed soldiers at Fort Hood. This happened back in 2009. And it has been announced that he will be executed for those crimes at Fort Hood. And what took everybody by surprise was the idea that he'll be executed by a firing squad and that it will be live streamed. This was the announcement from Secretary of War Pete Hegseth. This was coming out yesterday. Axe, a couple of questions for you. Number one, I guess you all had just taken office when this happened.
8: I was there when it happened, yeah.
7: And now all these years later, he's going to be executed. What do you make of this announcement that he'll be executed by firing squad, but second, this idea of live streaming it?
8: Yeah. First of all, I do remember it well, Scott, and that was at the end of the tenure of Bob Mueller as FBI director. And it was really maybe the only time I ever saw Mueller, because we did not have communications between political people in the White House and the Justice Department and the FBI, other than the White House counsel or chief of staff. Mueller came in to brief the president on what happened, and it was so impressive to me because the first thing he said was, "Mr. President, this is on us. We missed this. There were signs. We should have caught them. We did not. We're going to do a thorough investigation as to why that happened to make sure it doesn't happen again." And you know, Scott, you've been around Washington a long time. Not that customary for people to come in and say, "This is on us." More often than not, they come in and say, "This is on someone else." And, that always impressed me about Mueller. And it's the one big memory I have, about him. But it impressed me. I think it's crazy to live stream an execution. I don't think it serves any purpose. I assume it's not pay for view, but who knows? But the guy is going to pay the ultimate price. And I think it's enough to know that he did. I don't think that there's some that there's some great benefit to the public of exalting or the moment. Secretary Hegseth is that he very much lifts up these kinds of moments. And it's not shocking to me, but I think, I'm sorry they're doing it. Just the prisoner. I mean, how do you feel about it?
7: I got hit with this. I got hit with this on CNN last night. I just learned about it. It was kind of breaking news to me. It was on with Caitlin last night. And I'll be honest. It strikes me as completely unnecessary. I think I said I had very mixed feelings about that last night. And I mean, truthfully, I don't want my kids to be able to access more violent video. I mean, I think this guy deserves to be executed. I think a firing squad is a perfectly acceptable way to do it. And doing it at Fort Hood seems fitting to me. The live stream, I'm not sure what purpose it serves.
8: That's the question I'm raising.
7: There'll be some people that celebrate the bravado of it, or, you know, hey, we have to show these people what happens when you commit these kinds of acts. But as a social matter and as a cultural matter, I'm just not sure what purpose it serves. And today, I even saw Vice President Vance was asked about it today, and he sort of hedged and said, well, I don't know if that's going to happen or not. So I even started to wonder whether senior officials in the government had been surprised by it.
8: Hegseth has been sort of, he has been more and more venturesome in indulging his impulses lately. And I wonder how much of it is cleared and how much of it is a guy who's getting ready to leave. But we'll see about that, and maybe a guy who has aspirations of his own. But I don't think live streaming any execution is appropriate. Imagine if they had live streamed the one in Tennessee the other day, how horrific that would have been. We don't need to exalt. The whole point of these penalties is to punish and discourage violence. But I don't think we. Punish. We. I don't think the message of exalting violence necessarily stops it. I don't think, by the way, most people who commit violent crimes are thinking about. Well, I saw a live stream of an execution, and so I'm not going to do what I plan to do. I think if you're to the point where you're planning to do something like that, you're well past being influenced about what the repercussions of it might be. So. I think it's a bad idea. I hope the White House steps in and suggests that to the secretary.
7: Talking to David Axelrod from CNN. Ax, we got a couple of minutes here. I want to shift gears to the midterms before all of our time gets away from us today. We both read the same polls, and we both get asked to analyze the same news right now. I'm having a lot of discussions right now with political consultants and pollsters about whether they actually believe the polls, whether this non-response bias thing is real. I'm sure some Democrats are even wondering that, too. On your side of the ball, is that a conversation that's going on about whether people are trusting the ads out there?
8: First of all, let's stipulate for the audience that we both bear the scars of bad midterm elections. You in 2006 in the Bush White House, me in 2010, highly unpleasant experience. And I'm kind of I remember us coming up with all kinds of theories about why what was obviously going to happen is what wasn't going to happen until it happened. And it happened worse than we thought it was going to happen. And we knew it was going to be probably not very good. But, you know, the conversation that I hear among pollsters, both Republican and Democrat, is even though the midterm polling has been less off than when Trump is on the ballot. I mean, the polling 2 years ago really wasn't that bad. If anything, it was biased more in favor of Republicans than Democrats. Democrats did a little better than expected. You know, all of this is all about modeling and who you guess is going to turn out. And the theory is that Republicans are not responding to polling. But all these pollsters, they know all this too. So they are, you know, I know some pollsters are modeling off of the 2024 turnout so that it is more favorable to Republicans. Mm. All of them are saying the raw data is coming in so heavily Democratic that they're weighting Democrats down. Mm. So I that is a fear Democrats have. There's no doubt that there is a fear that all of this is not true and all these close races will tip the other way.
7: Let's pick this up on the other side of the break. David Axelrod here on the Scott Jennings Show. Stay with us.
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7: All right, rounding out the week here, Friday, October the 9th. David Axelrod from CNN is here. Ax, let's talk about the Senate for the next 5 minutes.
14: Yeah. Yeah.
7: First question is, how do you think it's going to land? And then I think the second question revolves around a couple of the more fascinating races out there. So we'll start with your overview. Do you think Democrats have a chance to pick up the majority here?
8: Oh, I do. I absolutely do. And, you know, one of the reasons is two of the races that we thought were going to be on the board in 2026 are already off the board. Georgia and North Carolina, Republicans have basically evacuated those states, conceding that Ossoff is going to win in Georgia and Cooper's going to win in North Carolina. So that is one development that we didn't anticipate. And I think that there are states, Ohio, Iowa, Alaska, and Texas that are in play that no one took all that seriously 6 months ago. I think the thing that's changed this, Scott, is the war, and particularly as it's affected the middle of the country in terms of diesel costs, fertilizer, just the general cost of things. People are very angry about that in the middle of the country, in the heart of what was Republican territory. Then in the northern tier, in states like Maine and Michigan and New Hampshire and, you know, Ohio. And there also is the issue of the Canada trade war, which has had deleterious effects in those areas. So that is, you know, and then we have, you know, places like Kansas that nobody ever thought was going to be competitive. And now there is a rush of Republican money to Kansas to try and save Senator Marshall, who has a particular, they have some of the same problems. They've been deeply affected by the war and tariffs, but he has particular problems that relate to his, how he had ran his medical practice and went after medical debt. So, you know, that, by the way, I heard that the guy, Adam Hamilton's running there, the Democratic nominee, a Methodist pastor, largest Methodist congregation in the country. He is a descendant of Alexander Hamilton. Mm. Did you know that?
7: Interesting.
8: And now he may end up in the room where it happens. You never know.
7: So, yeah, I don't know. Kansas feels like an outer band thing to me.
8: If only there's no doubt that
7: they haven't elected a Democrat since 1932. But yes. I grant you that the other states you mentioned, they're all extremely close. You know, I think
8: that's why this discussion we Iowa, that's why this yeah, discussion I, we had about how the polling is going
7: yeah.
8: is because this could tip either way. If it's a real wave and the Republican yeah. money isn't enough, you know, all these states could break and you could have 52, 53, 54 Democrats. So, yeah, go ahead. I'm sorry. I interrupted you.
7: Yeah. I'm just ticking through the ones you mentioned. I think Ashley Hinson in Iowa actually is a pretty good candidate. She feels like she might be in shape to withstand, you know, a close or negative environment out there. The Alaska situation is fascinating because it's ranked choice voting. Plus, you got this other Dan Sullivan shenanigans
8: yes. They've got a surplus
7: on the palette up there.
8: Yeah.
7: And so that one, you know, to me, polling Alaska, always weird. Ranked choice voting, weird. Two Dan Sullivans, weird. That one makes sort of election analysis strange. Texas, you know, Democrats have tried to pick off Texas one way or the other for a lot of years now.
8: Yeah.
7: And obviously, Tallarico is benefiting from a better environment than maybe some other people had. And Paxton's got baggage. I'll believe yes. it when I see it. But what are you hearing on the Democratic side about that? And you've got about 30 seconds here.
8: Yeah, I think people are very optimistic. They look every day and check polling to see. I think $150 million has already been spent in the last few weeks trying to beat up Tallarico. And the numbers aren't changing. So, and, you know, Paxton keeps all these leaks out of his meetings and his observations. And, you know, I think what's going to happen there, Scott, is there's going to be a big undervote for the Senate race. The Republicans will come out and vote, but a bunch of them won't vote for Paxton. And I think that Libertarian candidate's going to do, he got 2.4 in the last Senate race, same guy. I think he'll do better than 3 in this race. So you won't need 50 to win. And I think Tallarico can clear that bar.
7: Mm. That's David Axelrod, famed Democrat political strategist, Obama advisor, author, podcaster, and my friend and colleague at CNN. Ax, I'm sure we'll be together over the next few weeks,
8: yeah.
7: and we'll be together on election night on CNN. I can't thank you enough for spending a little time with us today. And that does it for the week. I want to thank the C-SPAN audience for being with us here this week, and we'll see you again. I'm taking Monday off for some travel. I'll be back in the chair Tuesday. It's Common Sense for the American People. Scott Jennings, have a great weekend.
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5: Breaking news this hour from Town Hall. I'm Ron Taylor. Over a half a million homes and businesses are without power across Florida and Alabama this morning as Hurricane Isaias roared onto the coast. The hurricane made landfall in the western Florida panhandle late Friday night and has since weakened to a Category 1 as it moved inland. The region is dealing with heavy rain as Isaias moves across the south, as well as widespread flooding and wind gusts to over 90 miles per hour. In Georgia, Governor Kemp has declared a state of emergency and has authored the activation of up to 500 National Guard troops if needed. Fairhope, Alabama Mayor Sherry Sullivan says first responders are standing by in her state.
15: Rain is a big concern for us, and storm surge is a big concern because we have a lot of piers, a lot of homes along the bay. So we're continuing to monitor things.
5: Iran is back on the table for military planners.
16: The Pentagon has told U.S. Central Command to finish preparations for a possible return to major strikes on Iran. Officials say President Trump has not set a date or made a final decision. The president has said the United States will not attack Iran before the midterm elections. The order comes as the National Security Team met at Camp David to go over the war. Willie Nelson, Washington.
5: Tempers flared recently during a Senate debate in Grand Rapids, Michigan.
17: A fiery debate between Republican Mike Rogers and Democrat Abdul El-Sayed. Rogers calling El-Sayed a con man for describing himself as a doctor despite not having a medical license. And on the topic of campaign funds, Rogers saying this.
18: So that means you're bought off by George Soros' family. That means that you're bought off by Hamas, Hezbollah, Al-Qaeda. Those people who are supporting you, pour that money into your campaign.
19: This is
18: you
19: a very...
18: begged Chuck Schumer. Matter of fact, you had to sneak by the trash cans in the back of the building to beg for that money.
17: Laura Winters reporting.
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30: 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Good morning. I'm Larry O'Connor in the Relief Factor studio. Everyone cares about the homeless. Oh, we're not supposed to call them the homeless anymore. Our unhoused neighbors, right? Our unhoused neighbors. As you know, the official name here on the program for these people who insist on living on the sidewalks and urinating and defecating on our city parks where you're bringing your kids to swing on the swings and leaving hypodermic needles around. You know who I'm talking about. They're criminal vagrants. That's the actual legal proper term for them, not our unhoused neighbors. Everybody wants to fix that problem. So it was great here in Washington, D.C., a Tony liberal enclave called Tacoma Park, the People's Republic thereof, where J.B. Raskin is a member of the House of Representatives. They went door to door or at a festival and did a man on the street thing and asked all of the, well, rather radical leftists there, would you accept homeless people into your home if that were the new government program to solve this problem? The answers were absolutely French kiss exquisite. We're going to play that for you coming up in a bit. Also, KT McFarland joins us in the next hour, along with Dustin Grage, who reports on Minnesota politics and crime on behalf of Town Hall Media. He'll be joining us at that time. But right now, we've got Steve Robinson. Steve Robinson is a big get, as they say in the business right now, because he's the editor-in-chief of the Maine Wire. Yes, that's right. Covering Maine politics in 2026 makes you a very important person. So, Steve, thanks for carving out some time for us. Good to have you.
0: Well, thanks for that introduction. It does seem like the left here in the state of Maine has conspired to make the Maine Wire very popular these days, whether it's, you know, Graham Plattner with a Nazi tattoo and very credible rape allegations.
30: Yeah.
0: The second congressional district, which is a very important race for the House of Representatives, a potential plus two for the Republicans. And of course, the Senate race between Susan Collins and Troy Jackson, which is where we've already started voting. We have voting month, not voting a day, not election day. And the first debate was this week. And Troy Jackson performed exactly like longtime watchers of Maine politics expected him to.
30: Yeah, we played the highlights here yesterday, but it was even worse. If you watched the thing from beginning to end and the entire story arc and the narrative of that debate, rather than just clips like we presented on the program yesterday, it was absolutely lights out for Susan Collins. Did she exceed expectations, or is Troy Jackson just that bad?
0: Troy Jackson's just that bad, and I think Susan Collins is that good, and I think people tend to underestimate her because of the way she physically presents. They think that they're dealing with a frail old woman, but she's very sharp, she's very smart, and she has a way of commanding people's attention through the cadence that she speaks with, and she has a mastery of the subject. You had, on the other side, Troy Jackson, a 26-year lawmaker who for 16 years was a massive advocate of expanding Medicaid welfare. For 10 years under Governor LePage, this guy was insistent on expanding Medicaid welfare to able-bodied childless adults. When he was Senate president, he did that, and he also expanded Medicaid to a broader class of non-citizens. And then on the debate stage, doesn't understand that the state sets Medicaid reimbursement rates, confuses Medicaid with Medicare.
30: Yeah.
0: He doesn't seem to understand the policies he's advocating for.
30: It was a beautiful moment where he thinks he's got a gotcha on Susan Collins. Oh, you're the chair of the Appropriations Committee in the Senate. Why don't you do anything about these Medicaid reimbursements? And she just said, that's a you problem. That happens in a guy. You've been responsible for that. It's almost like he doesn't know the job he's applying for.
0: Well, that's for sure. And what was uniquely refreshing, I think, is that the debater, the moderator in this situation, didn't try to fact check live in the moment. There was no Candy Crowley, a gotcha moment.
30: Steve, who is that guy? Because I got to tell you, that was one of the best jobs moderating a debate I have seen in a long time.
0: Yeah, that was Greg Lagerquist from WGME, a Sinclair affiliate. He did a fantastic job, I think. Very down the middle, didn't do the fact-checking. But there is one area where he let Troy Jackson get away, and that is the pay-to-play allegations involving his son, Chase Jackson, who was a lobbyist at the Resurgam Group with B.J. McCollister, Troy Jackson's former chief of staff. While Troy Jackson is the Senate president here in Maine, the most powerful state lawmaker, a Democratic House, Democratic Senate, Democratic governor, this guy's in charge of all the legislation that's flowing through the state house. His son is a lobbyist raking in cash. And there's one particular example where the Maine Gun Safety Coalition hands his son a $50,000 contract. And within a month, Troy Jackson, who for 20 years has been a pro-gun Democrat, he comes from northern Maine. He's got this fifth generation working man logger shtick that he's stuck to.
30: Yeah.
0: Within a month of his son getting a $50,000 contract, he flips his position on three specific pieces of gun control legislation: expanded background checks, three-day waiting periods, specific piece of gun control legislation. But three items within a month he flips, and they end up passing. So this is a very clear example of money flowing to his son, and he changes his position. And there are many others.
3: That's
0: and
3: textbook, in the debate, though. That is the perfect example. Yeah.
0: It's a Maine's version of Hunter Biden and Joe Biden. And he, on the debate stage, he just says, my son didn't do anything wrong. Independent fact checkers say so. Brett Kavanaugh, Elon Musk, Donald Trump.
3: Yeah, yeah. And then he got away with it. Well, we're speaking with Steve Robinson, editor-in-chief of the Maine Wire. But maybe your reporting on issues like that is the reason why Troy Jackson won't even stop and let you take a selfie with him. Did that really happen? You were at a minor league baseball game and he refused to let you take a selfie?
0: Yeah, he was at a Sea Dogs game with Manu Raju getting a nice softball interview. You might have thought the two of them were old friends, the way they were smiling and joking up. Wow. And so I decided I'd approach him and ask him for a selfie. And he, you know, hissed at me and tried to take my phone away from me. But I'm not surprised because I am the reporter who revealed that he has fathered two children with his second cousin. And I recently learned that his children didn't know about that until they learned about it from my reporting. So I'm not
3: no
0: surprised.
3: Way. Oh, that's wild,
0: that,
3: Steve.
0: Steve Robinson is a cursed name.
3: Yeah, you will not be invited to the next family reunion there, although it'll be an interesting one, that's for sure. Steve Robinson's our guest. It's the Maine Wire. Real fast on the Senate race, because I do want to get to that House race that is super important. There's a couple of more debates coming up here, but is it your assessment right now that everyone's saying, oh, Collins is, you know, only down by 2 points. That means she's really in the lead, considering how past elections have gone. Is that sort of your assessment right now, especially because of she's leading with 50-plus voters, according to a recent AARP poll, and that's a very motivated voting bloc and a big one. I think that's the largest voting bloc in Maine.
0: Well, the polling industry, I think, is in crisis, broadly speaking. You know, Susan Collins has always overperformed polling. But the demographic we have in Maine, the voting demographic we have in Maine, has changed significantly since 2020. There was massive domestic migration during COVID. Lots of people from New York, Massachusetts, Connecticut, you know, escaping the Wuhan bat plague to come live in Maine in the coastal enclaves. And they brought their politics with them. Like 25,000 Democratic voters, mostly baby boomers, relocated to Maine. So it is a different voting bloc than she faced in 2020. I do expect this to be the closest election that she's ever had, but I would say that she is leading amongst independents, which are 35% to 40% of the voting base in any given election year.
3: That's super interesting. I didn't realize that. You know, you hear about the sort of right of center New Yorkers all fleeing and heading down to Florida and changing the voting makeup for the better in the Sunshine State, but you don't think about people heading north to Maine and maybe changing the culture there. Tell me about this House seat, because as you just mentioned, this House seat in Maine could actually be the difference there for Hakeem Jeffries and Mike Johnson.
0: Yes, it's a very interesting state dynamic we have where the second congressional district is the northern part of the state, rural, poor, conservative. Trump has carried it three consecutive presidential cycles while losing the state broadly. The first district has a total left lunatic in Shelley Pingree. And again, those, you know, baby boomer retirees. But Jared Golden was the incumbent Democrat, a centrist blue dog Democrat, who voluntarily gave up the seat, said D.C. was too partisan for him. He didn't want to be there anymore. He had a primary challenger who was a longtime Secretary of State and state auditor in Matt Dunlap. And so it's an open seat effectively. But former two-term Governor Paul LePage is now running for that seat. I think it's his race to lose. He's very popular in the second congressional district. Again, he's a LePage, a Trump-aligned conservative in a district where Trump is very popular. I think the polling supports him to the extent the polling can be trusted at all. He's probably leading by 4 or 5 points there. It's going to be an important race. And Matt Dunlap, by the way, is the state auditor who received whistleblower tips about Somali welfare fraud a year before that whistleblower came to us, and we blew up the story. And this was a guy who was taking taxpayer money and using it to fund his presidential campaign in Jubaland, Somalia, which involved funding a militia. And now he's claiming that he is, you know, some anti-fraud tough guy, when in fact he was ignoring whistleblower complaints like that.
3: So basically, Maine is telling Minnesota to hold their beer while they get their own Somali corruption going on. Incredible. And that House seat that you just mentioned, that's a unicorn moment there. That's a Democrat seat that could flip to Republicans.
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3: You know, I got to give credit to our friends over at Fox Digital. I have a lot of friends who work at Fox Digital, even though in some respects Town Hall and Fox Digital, you know, have some competing concerns. You know, what's good for their website is good for our website. When we do well, they do well. I mean, you know, we're all in this together in our own way. And I want to give credit because they did something phenomenal. They went to a like a food festival or some sort of outdoor fall festival in Tacoma Park, Maryland. For those of you who don't know, here in the D.C. area, we refer to Tacoma Park, Maryland as the People's Republic of Tacoma. Apart. It's represented by Jamie Raskin. It's just the most liberal of the most liberal counties, the most liberal city and the most liberal county in Maryland. And it's a perfect microcosm of the politics of the greater D.C. area, especially the virtue signaling liberal white Democrats who live in Tacoma Park in very expensive homes and like to set policy for the rest of us that usually never apply to them. And that's why this is a perfect microcosm of the left in this country. And they did a man on the street interview at this

0: we're all doing it. If we got to vote for it, if we get to vote on who we get, which of course, so they put out, they get the virtue signal and say, yes, that's, I would do that. And then they put all these preconditions that they know will never actually occur. They get the credit for putting the yard sign in their lawn that signals how virtuous they are, but they know that it's never going to happen. So it's the perfect storm for Karen. That then brings us to Jaw Blake. Now, Jaw Blake is an African-American dude with sort of Bob Marley dreadlocks and I think macadamia nut lay there that he's wearing. All right, what does Jaw Blake think?
1: I don't necessarily love it, but I mean, if it was something that was beneficial, I'd at least consider it. I mean, unnecessarily. Like I said, nobody wants what they have to be taken away from them, but there is something to be said about, like, you can set up things so that they're available for everybody.
0: All right, so Jaw Blake gave you the gobbledygook. I'm going to throw as many words out there that make it sound like I have compassion, but ultimately I'm not saying anything kind of answer. But the bottom line is, I don't know if I would love it, he said. So, yeah, count him as a no. Jenny Snyderman is next. And Jenny looks like a school teacher, very, very shortly cropped hair, big blue framed glasses. Here's Jenny's response.
2: I don't want to give it my private property. Are they going to reimburse me fairly? That would be helpful in making my choice.
0: Pause there. That's what's in it for me. Sure. I'd give up my home for the homeless. I mean, yeah, sure. But they're going to pay me for this, right? They're making me the landlord. I get to own it. This is so beautiful. And then we get the Bernie Sanders type. Now, this is, again, part of the, you know, typical demographic. White, I believe, elderly Jewish man who probably, you know, loves Warren Beatty movies and votes socialist whenever possible. Okay, what's Steve's idea?
3: Yeah. But I think the idea of rent stabilization, for example, is an excellent idea. Where you limit the rate of it.
0: As, no, I don't want anyone living in my home. But if we could get rent stabilization so my rent doesn't go up and I can stay here, then I don't have to pay so much. Then I'm fine with it. All right. And then now let's play Find the Republican. Because we got a leprechaun in the crowd. I don't know how Nina slipped through the cracks, but here we go. Take it away, Nina.
3: In order to help people stay in their homes.
4: I think that's a ridiculous idea. It's a fool's errand. The idea that somehow we're going to be better off if the government is in charge of allocating all resources, that sounds not in any way desirable.
0: There you go. That's the conservative Republican who has to live with her neighbors. So she starts speaking her mind and then realizes, oh, I better dial it back here a little bit. 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
3: With SRN News, I'm John Scott. Communities on the U.S. Gulf Coast bracing as Hurricane Isaias made landfall Friday night as a Category 2 storm. The storm, with winds up to 105 miles per hour, made landfall near Destin, Florida, in the Panhandle at 8:30 p.m. Central Time. As it continued its march north over the western part of the Panhandle, the storm weakened to a Category 1. A hurricane warning currently in effect from just east of Biloxi, Mississippi, through Mobile and Pensacola to Panama City and Mexico Beach, Florida. Texas banning cell phones in schools. Governor Greg Abbott now promising to put limits on computers in the classroom, also in the state. The football world mourning the passing of Mike Ditka. He died at age 86. He coached the Chicago Bears to the world championship when they won Super Bowl 20. This is SRN News.
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7: 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Good morning. Coming up in 30 minutes, our regular conversation every week at this time with Katie McFarland, former Deputy National Security Advisor, someone who knows a thing or two about what's going on in the world. We'll talk to her. And then Dustin Grage is also joining us in the next hour. He covers Minnesota politics for Town Hall. And something's happening in Minnesota that should give Republicans a little bit of hope for these elections coming up. We'll get to that in a moment. First, though, Mayor Zoran Mamdani, Zoran Kwame Mamdani, thank you very much, yesterday on the third anniversary of the October 7th terrorist attacks, the massacre at the hands of Hamas, Zoran Mamdani confirmed every single concern, I would even go so far as to say fear, that many of us had when he was elected mayor of New York City. And there were a lot of concerns and fears that we had about him. But one of them had to do with his insistence that Israel is an apartheid state. Israel doesn't have the right to exist as a Jewish state, that he wants to arrest Benjamin Netanyahu. All of the things that he said to drum up the fervor of the pro-Hamas lunatics who had taken over the Columbia University campus after the October 7th massacre and marched in the streets of New York City and Times Square on a regular basis, waving the flags of terrorist organizations. These are the people that Zoran Mamdani had drummed up into a fervor before the mayor's campaign, during the mayor's campaign. And now we wondered out loud, if he's the mayor of New York, how will he conduct himself on the 25th anniversary of the September 11th attacks in New York? How will he conduct himself and properly represent New Yorkers, all New Yorkers, and for that matter, Americans, on that occasion and on the third anniversary of the October 7th massacre? And, well, we saw him yucking it up and joking and smiling with Alexandria Ocasio-Cortez, insisting on going to the September 11th commemoration, even when the family members of fallen police officers and firemen asked him not to come. We saw how he conducted himself then. And yesterday, well, we saw exactly who this man was as he put out this statement on social media. By the way, where's the video? What do you mean written statement? Hold on a second. When Netanyahu came to give a speech at the UN, you put out a video about it. You produced a whole thing, scripted, with cinematography and a teleprompter to insist that he was a war criminal, and if you could, you would arrest him. But now it turns out that you can't. Gosh, sorry about that campaign promise. I'm sorry that I got all the lunatics screaming in the streets and excited about me going after the big bag Jewish leader when he came to New York. I guess I got that one wrong. But he put out a whole beautifully produced and directed and lit and shot and cinematographed video on it. But for this, he just puts out a written statement. And boy, what a written statement it was. He throws you a bone in the first sentence. This day is profoundly painful for so many New Yorkers. It marks 3 years since the horrific war crimes of October 7th. War crimes. Well, okay, interesting turn of phrase. Why call it a war crime? You know, war crimes are conducted by a legitimate military operation. You know, you have a legitimate country with a legitimate military and a legitimate army that wears uniforms and abides by the Geneva Conventions and the regular rules of warfare. And then if you're a member of that legitimate, regulated military for a nation state, and then you violate those military norms, norms of the Geneva Convention and what have you, then you can deem that a war crime. This is not a war crime. Hamas terrorists are not a legitimate military for a legitimate nation state. They're terrorist thugs. But so even when it sounds like he's acknowledging that Hamas did something terrible on October 7th, he's actually legitimizing these terrorists as some kind of regulated army that falls under the auspices of war crime. It was not a war crime. It was a barbaric act of terrorism. So you have to read these things and understand that when they choose their words, they choose them carefully to convey a message. All right, he continues. On that day, Hamas killed more than 1,100 Israelis. No, they didn't kill them. They murdered them. You see, murder is a word that you use when you're talking about a criminal act of barbarism. Killed is a word you use when you're talking about an act of war. Do you see what he's doing here? And abducted 251 others. No, they didn't abduct them. They kidnapped them and held them hostage. They tortured them. They weren't abducted. We grieve alongside our many friends and neighbors who still carry that unthinkable loss. Why don't you specify exactly who is grieving? Which of your friends and neighbors? How about the Jewish community? He never mentions the word Jewish anywhere in here. That's fascinating. Anyway, that's it. That's it for the touchy-feely, oh, I feel your pain, Israelis or people who support the state of Israel on this third anniversary of October 7th. He's done with that. Over. Now he spends the next 75% of his statement making excuses and rationalizing the terrorist act of October 3rd. October 7th, excuse me. Here he continues his statement. The suffering did not begin nor end that day. It continued through the Israeli government's devastating ongoing genocide in Gaza, in which it has killed more than 74,000 Palestinians, including more than 21,000. By the way, you hear the 70,000 number thrown around a lot. You know what the source is for the 70,000 Palestinians killed? It could be true. I don't know. But do you know what the source is for it? It's the Hamas Health Ministry, a propaganda arm of the terrorists themselves. And of course, Mamdani and the rest of the media grabs that number and continues to convey it. Even since the so-called ceasefire, more than 1,400 Palestinians have been killed. That suffering has intensified with every Israeli bomb dropped on ambulances waiting outside hospitals, every drone strike targeting a residential building or journalist, and every shipping. He goes on and on and on and on and on. The rest of it is all, it could have been written by the Hamas Ministry of Health. The man is a dirtbag, a sleazeball. He has confirmed every concern any normal thinking American had about him being the mayor of New York. The reactions to this were swift and serious. Senator Rick Scott, we know Mayor Mamdani is a terrorist sympathizer, but the fact that he can't give the Jewish people one day to mourn without spreading Hamas propaganda is despicable. Mamdani's administration is an embarrassment to the people of New York and a constant insult to the Jewish community. The best thing he could have done today was to keep his terrorist sympathizing mouth shut. This is why Rick Scott is a friend of this program, and he's welcome here anytime. That's brilliant. That's exactly what needed to be said. Where was Chuck Schumer saying that? Jewish Chuck Schumer from Brooklyn. Where's his opinion of Zoran Mamdani's statement? Speaker Mike Johnson, Mayor Mamdani had an opportunity today to unite New Yorkers on the anniversary of the horrific tragedy of October 7th, where Hamas terrorists, bankrolled by Iran, brutally murdered, raped, and wounded 1,200 innocent people and kidnapped 251 more, including American citizens. But instead, he chose division. Well said, Speaker Johnson. Also, why he's a friend of this program. Senator Cruz, utterly disgraceful. Comrade Mamdani effectively declares a day of mourning for the Hamas terrorists who lost their lives raping and murdering innocent civilians. Just beyond the pale. Friend of the program, Seth Mandel, who is a columnist at Commentary, said, the question is not whether Mamdani's statement is as grotesque as everyone says. Of course it is. The question is whether it was its entire point and that the mayor of New York City is just trying to bait Jews on their day of sorrow. It's all so deeply pathetic. Later in the evening, Zoran Mamdani attended a candlelight vigil at a place of worship in New York City on behalf of the Jewish community and on behalf of the victims of the October 7th massacre. And apparently this is supposed to be some sort of wonderful gesture and token that Mayor Mamdani did, that he went and just stood there silently at the vigil. Okay, fine. Let's give him the benefit of the doubt that he just, I want to be there. I want to pay my respects. I want to be there for the Jewish community, even though he said nothing about the Jewish community in his statement. But here's the problem. The radical, crazy, insane, lunatic, left-wing, pro-Hamas, pro-terrorist, anti-Semitic New Yorkers who helped Zoran Mamdani win the seat in the mayor's office, they were outraged that Mamdani would stand at this candlelight vigil. And, oh, by the way, they said ahead of time that if Mamdani shows up, they were going to be there to scream and heckle him. Okay, now think this through for a minute. Yeah, who are the good guys and the bad guys here where the protesters decide that they want to take the occasion of a candlelight vigil for the 1,200 plus dead from the terrorist attack? They want to go there and shout down the people who are praying for the people who were killed, the people who are there to do a candlelight vigil and ask God for some comfort in their grief. These people come and they want to start screaming and protesting those who are trying to mourn the dead. I think we know who the good guys and bad guys are here. You may oppose Israel, but you really want to go out on this day, and instead of treating it like the solemn occasion that it should be, you want to treat it like, what, Gaza Liberation Day? Is that what we're really celebrating here? Palestine's great victory and achievement over the evil, demonic state of Israel? That's sure what it seems like. But put yourself in Mamdani's place for a minute. You know that if you show up at this candlelight vigil, these lunatics are going to come and disrupt it. They're going to create a scene. They're going to scream and shout at you and make you the center of attention. So what do? What does a responsible, disciplined leader do? They stay home. They put down their phone, they turn off the lights, and they just sit this one out. So that they don't become the story. So they don't become the center of attention. So they don't bring these lunatics out to disrupt a candlelight vigil. That's what a responsible person does. So what did Mamdani do? Well, take a look at this. Take a listen. Because this was the scene when Zoran Mamdani made it all about himself. That's the sound of a candlelight vigil, the solemn prayer service on behalf of the dead and the still mourning, on behalf of the family members who were slaughtered that day. That's the sound of the vigil because Zoran Mamdani decided to put out the atrocious, disgusting, despicable statement that he did, and then he decided that he would go grandstand, virtue signal, stand silently during this vigil and make himself the story. What a piece of garbage. I'm sorry. You know, I mean, I don't like to name call. That man and the people who were there aligning themselves with him, piece of garbage. Oh, by the way, after the vigil, Mayor Mamdani finished the evening with a private dinner with Palestinian Americans. You know, doing a little victory.
2: 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Featuring one of Charlie Kirk's final interviews. The new documentary, Can You Hear Me Now? 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
9: Jesus appeared in the dream. 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
2: Follow director Matthew Thayer's investigation, examining the evidence, weighing today's most prominent prophetic voices against scripture, history, political, and scientific scrutiny.
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7: We've had some great secretaries of state in American history. We've had some pretty lousy secretaries of state in American history, some of them in our lifetime. But our current secretary of state, Marco Rubio, appointed by President Donald Trump, is, well... He's sort of breaking the mold here in many respects. We're used to a Secretary of State traveling abroad and making the case for American foreign policy and diplomacy and defending what America stands for and what our ideals are. But yesterday, in Athens, the cradle of democracy, the origins of democracy, with a stunning backdrop of the Parthenon behind him as the sun was setting, a golden hour, as the kids like to say, our Secretary of State, Marco Rubio, didn't just defend American policy and American values, principles, and ideals. He defended Western civilization, and he did it at a time and in a place where it desperately needs to be defended. And yes, he chose October 7th to make this case. Let's listen to some of the highlights of this speech together, shall we? Go ahead.
16: Now, I know that to modern ears, what I just described, this way of life may sound odd. It may even sound cruel. The ideal of many ideologies in our time is frankly become a world of perfect safety, a world devoid of risk or failure, where neither the glory of victory nor the shame of defeat. Too often, these days, we build downwards. We design our standards to ensure that no one will lose. We preoccupy ourselves more with the comfort of the worst than the potential of the best. We hold the most exceptional things among us hostage to the average, the ordinary, the mediocre. The men who made the Parthenon, they built upwards. They held that the highest and most noble aspiration in life was to surpass all others, to strive to be the best in all things. The ancient Greek city-states were filled. They were filled with intense passion and rivalry and faction and conflict. But from that constant struggle for distinction, from that came the great flowering of art and philosophy and political and intellectual energy that would transform a collective of Mediterranean cities into the birthplace of the greatest civilization in the world.
7: State Department put out some advance notes on this and said that Secretary Rubio was talking about the stakes for Western civilization. And I know that it's pretty popular these days to just want to focus on what's going on in our country, our economy, our gas prices. I get it. And I focus on that a lot. We should focus on that a lot. But we've got to keep an eye on what's going on here. When you go to Europe, when you go to Athens, Greece, and lay out the foundational basis for Western civilization, and yes, a superior culture and civilization to all that came before it and continues to be superior, when you make that case, you are being America first, because we embody the finish line of Western civilization. For all its cuts and bruises and scars and glory, that's who we are. And that's what Secretary Rubio did. There's more here. Let's go to clip 18.
16: Today, too much of the West has forgotten this quality. Over time, we in the West came to feel ashamed of the very things that made us exceptional. We felt embarrassed that our achievements set us apart from the rest of the world. Our prosperity somehow became a source of guilt. We no longer believed we deserved and had earned our greatness. The word nationalism became a dirty word. And so we tore down our monuments. We condemned our own history. And in too many places, we taught our children to be ashamed of the countries they would inherit. In the process, we opened our borders and outsourced our industry and allowed our militaries to wither and to decay. And with every passing year, we seemed to outsource more of our sovereignty, transferring our decisions to global bureaucracies far beyond the reach of our control.
7: Be clear, when he says we and our, yes, he's talking about the United States of America, but he's talking about Europe as well and the European Union, everything that he just laid out there. And on this day, on October 3rd, on the anniversary of the Islamic terrorist attack against Israel, on the same day that here at home in the United States, we arrested an 18-year-old homegrown ISIS sympathizer from Muslim Somali refugees, on the same day that the United States is leading a military effort against the leading state sponsor of Islamic terrorism on the planet, the Republic of Iran, Marco Rubio went there. He called it out. This is clip 21.
16: Who goes down with the ship? This is wholly different from what we see even now. For example, from fanatics like the radical mullahs of Iran, whose cult of death hails child suicide bombers as national heroes and portrays martyrdom as an end to itself. Our heroes may be willing to die for their cause, but our heroes do not worship death. It is precisely because we value life that we come to recognize the heroism in those who would sooner sacrifice it than to betray their principles. Now, we take the West conception of these things, heroism, honor, duty, we take these things for granted. We assume that these somehow are universal to all people in all times and in all places. They are not. They are the product of a distinct character.
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3: News this hour from Town Hall. I'm John Scott. Communities on the U.S. Gulf Coast bracing as Hurricane Isaias made landfall Friday night as a Category 2 storm. The storm, with winds up to 105 miles per hour, made landfall near Destin, Florida, in the Florida Panhandle. As it continued its march north over the western part of the Panhandle, it weakened to a Cat 1. A hurricane warning currently in effect from just east of Biloxi, Mississippi, through Mobile and Pensacola to Panama City and Mexico Beach, Florida. President Trump says gas prices will start coming down soon. He made the comment while referencing the war in Iran. Remarks at a Columbus Day event he hosted at the White House.
17: Oh, that's going to be over very soon, and prices are going to come tumbling down.
3: The president says gas prices will soon be back down to levels he saw in Iowa just before the start of the Iran war.
17: But I always look at the tag on top, and I saw $1.95, and then I saw $1.85 a gallon. We'll be down to those levels soon.
3: Friday's consumer spending report, a stark reminder of why voters are calling for a return to President Trump's America First agenda.
18: The University of Michigan's October report shows consumer confidence lower this month, a stark reminder of why voters are demanding a return to President Trump's America First agenda. From the grocery aisle to the gas pump, everyday Americans are delivering a clear message. Washington's economic experiment isn't working. Fresh consumer sentiment data shows public confidence is driven by persistent inflation expectations and tightening of household budgets. For millions of voters, the contrast between today's economic climate and the pre-2020 record-breaking Trump economy couldn't be sharper. Bernie Bennett in Washington.
3: The football word mourning the passing of Mike Ditka. He announced, his family announcing he died at the age of 86. Ditka had coached the Chicago Bears when they won Super Bowl 20. More on these stories from townhall.com.
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20: Today, expect sunny skies with high clouds passing through, reaching a high of 73 degrees. Tonight, anticipate some rain from tropical rainstorm Isaias arriving late. Before that, the evening will be partly cloudy with a low of 58 degrees. I'm meteorologist Jason Katarina on FM 92.7 and AM 1400. 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
2: 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So between kickoffs, you want to keep up with the stories everyone will be talking about Monday morning.
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5: Challenges ahead of us. Hamas and Hezbollah must be disarmed. Iran still seeks our destruction. The security threats around us continue to evolve. Even in this building, the UN is trying to demonize and isolate Israel. They have turned the victim into the accused.
21: That was Israel's ambassador to the United Nations, Danny Danon, speaking this week as Israel marked 3 years since the October 7th terrorist attack. 3 years later, Israel is still confronting the consequences of that attack, while much of the international community seems to have forgotten who started this war. Welcome to This Week on Capitol Hill, your insider's guide to the stories shaping Washington and the world. I'm your host, Tony Perkins. Well, coming up, we'll talk with Carolyn Glick, International Affairs Advisor to Israeli Prime Minister Benjamin Netanyahu, about the continuing threats to Israel and the growing international effort to isolate the Jewish state. And here at home, federal authorities disrupted an ISIS-inspired plot to carry out a mass shooting at Minnesota's Mall of America.
22: Federal law enforcement is standing up to their calling to protect us. Here, because of their vigilance and diligence, they were able to detect a threat and disrupt it before the defendant carried out his intention to kill, in his words, maybe 30 to 60 people.
21: We'll discuss that threat and the Trump administration's continued delay in reviewing the Biden-era mail-order abortion drug policy with Elizabeth Mitchell, White House correspondent for The Daily Signal. And what happens when spiritual darkness is openly invoked in the halls of government? This week, a pastor in Iowa refused to remain silent after a satanic invocation at a city council meeting.
23: Let's just reverse that curse that was just put on our city. That ending with Hail City and Hail Dark God, that's not welcome
24: Mayor,
23: here.
24: Yeah. This should be done at year at the end.
23: It needs to be done now. That was a curse put on our city when he said Hail Satan and Hail Dark God. And you, most of you know that, and we need to just stop and reverse it.
21: We'll talk with Dr. Willie Rice, president of the Southern Baptist Convention, about his challenge to pastors to step up and speak biblical truth to the moral issues confronting our nation. Plus, with the midterm elections just weeks away, are voters beginning to recognize the direction the growing socialist wing of the Democratic Party wants to take America? House Speaker Mike Johnson joins us with his assessment from the campaign trail. And a warning from California. where a new law requiring workplace training on hate speech raises serious questions about religious freedom and the government's role in defining acceptable speech. All of that and more straight ahead on This Week on Capitol Hill.
15: Today's edition of This Week on Capitol Hill is being presented by AARP.
21: On Wednesday, the Justice Department, on behalf of the FDA, filed a court-ordered status report in Louisiana versus the FDA with U.S. District Judge David Joseph. The FDA told the court it expects results from its new mifepristone safety study by mid-December, but won't complete its broader review until March of 2027. Importantly, March is not a deadline for implementing new safeguards. It's only the deadline for completing the review. Any decision to restore in-person dispensing requirements or restrict abortion pills by mail would come afterward. That means the Biden-era mail-order abortion drug policy could remain in place well into next year. Joining us to discuss this and more is Elizabeth Mitchell, White House correspondent for The Daily Signal. Elizabeth, welcome back to This Week on Capitol Hill. Thanks for joining us.
6: Thanks so much for having me back.
21: So what did the FDA say in its filing, and why the delay until next year?
6: So what the FDA said, they were required by the court to give an update on the status of the abortion pill safety review because the public has largely been completely in the dark about what's going on with this. And so all the update said was that we cannot expect the review to be done until December, and the public won't hear of it until March, which means that's about 2 years after the review was started is how long it will take us to get any information. And what's really significant about this is that regulatory action takes about a year to do. So that means that with this March timing, we would not be able to see action to restore the in-person dispensing requirement or take any other action against the abortion pill likely within this administration. So if there's another Democrat administration, we may never see action on the abortion pill with this timeline.
21: Now, Elizabeth, when the Biden administration changed these procedures, these protocols, they didn't go through that lengthy process.
6: That's a good point. I think that we'd have to see exactly how they'll do this here. But this has certainly been a very lengthy process for this study. The data collection period took a very long time, and none of us really even know how exactly they're doing this. One other interesting thing in the court filing was it said that they're using a certain kind of data that the FDA itself has raised some concerns about. I spoke to an ADF lawyer about this yesterday who said they have some concerns about the methodology and also about the timing, but there is some hope for those who want to see action on the abortion pill, which is that Alliance Defending Freedom is still suing the FDA for not having the in-person dispensing requirement and the danger that causes to women as their boyfriends or husbands could order it online and coerce them into taking it. And it's very possible the court will see, oh, this study isn't going to be done for a very long time, and thus we should move forward with ADF's case and potentially restrict the abortion pill from being sent through the mail.
21: And, of course, that's the case involving the state of Louisiana, which ADF is representing the state. But short of court action, based upon this, the mail-order chemical abortion pills allowed by the Biden-era rules would remain in place, undermining state pro-life laws. So unless the court acts, these procedures are going to stay in place for some time.
6: That's true. I mean, we've heard a lot about the Trump administration wanting to wait to do action on the abortion pill or other abortion-related matters until after the midterms. But March is far after the midterms. So I think there are a lot of concerns about how quickly they could move on the findings if they're not going to be announcing it for such a long time.
21: Are you hearing anything from the White House about an intent to reverse this sooner?
6: I have not heard anything to that effect, but what ADF is hoping to see is a consent decree from the DOJ where they kind of settle the case and agree to restore the in-person dispensing requirement. That would be the best case scenario to see action quickly.
21: Yeah, agreed. All right, switching topics. This week, the FBI arrested an 18-year-old Somali-born American accused of planning to carry out an ISIS-inspired mass shooting at the Mall of America in Minnesota. Minnesota seems to be developing a track record of radicalization of American Muslims. What do we know about this case?
6: This is an interesting case. I think that this, you pointed out, is not the first time that there have been terrorism ties to this community in Minnesota. And so, and there have been variety of dangers at this Mall of America. And so this is another shocking case, very concerning to see these ISIS ties in this community.
8: Did the Department of Justice, did they indicate how close this plot came to being carried out by this young man?
6: That's a good question. The FBI said that they were on this. They were able to catch it before it got to a certain point. He was charged. This man was charged with one count of knowingly receiving a firearm and ammunition to be used in an act of terrorism. And so, yeah, very serious case here.
8: Now, the reports say that the suspect was already known to the FBI, that they had been tracking him and watching him. I mean, how expansive of an effort do we see with the FBI tracking various cases like this?
6: I'm very grateful. I think we all are, that the FBI has this capability, that they were aware of this person. And this shows us that it's likely they're aware of other people like this who are plotting such things, and that they're going to shut it down before it happens. And so we're very grateful to have the FBI on this case.
8: Now, it's been fairly quiet with Congress, out both the House and the Senate as they're on the campaign trail. We're approaching those midterm elections. What are you anticipating for a lame duck session of Congress? What are you watching?
6: That's a great question. I think that what a lot of conservatives are looking for is, will something be done on reconciliation, the Save America Act? There's still some people have hope that there could be another reconciliation package passed that includes the Save America Act. But of course, the margins are very tight. A lot of issues have been faced before, and so it's up in the air. Another thing, returning to the pro-life topic, is that, of course, we know that funding for Planned Parenthood was restored on July 4th, and that pro-lifers, including Speaker Johnson, has talked about he still would like to find a way to defund Planned Parenthood. And so hopefully that will be on the agenda in the lame duck session as well.
8: I think most likely that comes in the form of a reconciliation bill as well. They've had a hard press to get a standalone bill through the House and then through the Senate. We got about 45 seconds left. Any indication of what the White House is looking for in a lame duck session?
6: Yeah, I think that they have a list of priorities. I wrote a story about this a few weeks ago, but they want to see action on a crypto bill as well. They want to see they're prioritizing that Russia sanctions bill was something that was really important to them. And so there's really a lot of things that the Senate has not yet moved on, that the House has moved on, that they'd like to see pass. So I expect it to be a pretty busy time since we haven't seen much from Congress lately.
8: All right, Elizabeth Mitchell, thanks so much for joining us. Have a great weekend.
6: Thank you. You too.
8: All right, folks, after the break, Carolyn Glick, International Affairs Advisor to the Prime Minister of Israel, joins me as we connect the present turmoil in the Middle East to October 7th, 2023. That's next.
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0: Hey, I am Brant, and her name is Sherry, and she's a friend and a colleague of mine, and we were just praying for her, actually, because she had a major surgery she just went through.
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21: Memorial events were held across Israel this week as the nation marked 3 years since the Hamas terrorist attack that murdered more than 1,200 Israelis and took 251 hostages, the deadliest day in the history of the modern state of Israel. The conflicts and tensions in the region did not begin on October 7th, but that terrorist attack set in motion a chain of events that continues to reshape the Middle East and reverberate around the world. Joining us now to discuss this is Carolyn Glick. She's the International Affairs Advisor to the Prime Minister of Israel. Carolyn, welcome to This Week on Capitol Hill. Thank you for joining us.
18: It's a pleasure to be with you, Tony. Thanks for having me.
21: Before we turn to the what took place this week on the memorials to the October 7th, I want to ask you this question. 3 years later, has the world lost sight of the atrocities Hamas committed when starting this war?
18: I think some of the world has lost sight of them, and I think some of the world celebrated them on October 7th and following it, and both the ignoring of what happened on October 7th by many and the celebration of October 7th by many has really caused a real transformation of the climate, I would say, in the Western world towards Israel and Jews. And so I think that's certainly the case.
21: So how was the reaction in Israel this week to the third anniversary of October 7th as the memorials were held across the state, the country?
18: October 7th is, of course, a devastating day in Israeli history. And so it was yet another Memorial Day to put on our calendar. It was marked as such with ceremonies, both for the fallen soldiers who have been killed fighting this war, nearly 1,000, and to the civilians, 880 civilians who were butchered that day. So we had both of those ceremonies and obviously assemblies in schools and everything else. And so, yes, it's a very personal day because this war has touched every household in Israel. It's the hardest war, the longest war we've ever fought, and we're still in it. It's much quieter.

0: well as the West Bank. That has been not gotten a lot of attention until Israel began to take preparations to try to prevent another terrorist attack coming from that portion of the country. And now you have the international community seeking to isolate, even the UK, boycotting products coming out of Judea and Samaria. Have people forgotten what started this war, that it was Hamas that has brought about the turmoil that we see today and Israel having to defend itself?
1: I think what we saw since October 7th in places like in England, places like European states, and unfortunately in far too many places in the United States as well, is that October 7th was exhilarating for far too many people. That is, that they viewed what Hamas did that day as a sign that it was going to be possible to annihilate the Jewish state and perhaps the Jewish people. And so it empowered anti-Semites to stand up and be counted around the world. I mean, you had people rioting in Sydney, Australia on October 8th outside of the Sydney Opera House calling out Jews to the gas. Annihilate Israel. And this, you know, Israel was still reeling. We still hadn't ended the invasion in Israel. It took about 36 hours to end it. So, you know, this was the kind of thing that was engendered. You had 50 organizations at Harvard University of students, attacking Israel on October 7th. So we saw this inundation of the networks with apparently pre-planned assaults by bots run by Iran and other countries, Qatar, Turkey, have certainly, if they weren't there on October 7th, they joined in very quickly thereafter, propagating anti-Semitic libels and disseminating anti-Semitism all over the web. And so, you know, that's part of it. And then it just fell, apparently, on fertile ground because so many people on the left, in the United States, and then later among some of the people on the right or purport to be on the right as well, you saw this dissemination and embrace of Jew hatred in a way that we hadn't seen in recent decades in the West, in the United States in particular, but throughout the West, we haven't seen this kind of level of things. So the sanctions, I mean, we feel that what's happening with the condemnations of Israelis, Israel's self-defense measures in Judea and Samaria and other activities where 600,000 Israelis live is that they just want to keep up the drumbeat of demonization, that there isn't a lot to go on in Gaza. And so they're shifting over to Judea and Samaria because we're taking action to prevent the slaughter emanating from the Palestinian cities and villages in Judea and Samaria. And so they see that as a way to demonize Israel still further. And it's sort of a shift, but to keep the narrative of criminalization and demonization of the Jewish state going.
0: Carolyn, we just have about a minute left. Some of this is very subtle, this anti-Semitism, like the Nobel Peace Prize Committee awarding Nave Pillay. There are some very concerned about her statements, what she has done when it comes to Israel and the Jewish people.
1: Right. I mean, Nave Pillay is a bigot, and she may have done some good things for South Africa and in other areas, but she's been an outspoken hater of Israel, and she's been running this propaganda campaign against Israel from the UN Human Rights Commission since she took over as commissioner about 15 years ago, and then later as a rapporteur, alleging that Israel committed genocide and any number of war crimes. These are pure fabrications, but the goal is much larger here. And I think we should take October 7th, see what's happened to our societies in the past 3 years in the West, and then understand that this operation isn't just against the Jews. It's against freedom. It's against sovereignty. It's against the nation state system, and it's against the United States of America as well.
0: Thank you for joining us. Folks, stick with us. We're back with more of This Week on Capitol Hill after this.
2: With SRN News, I'm John Scott. At least 800,000 customers in Florida, Alabama, and Georgia currently without power. as Hurricane Isaias made landfall near Destin, Florida, in the Florida Panhandle on Friday.

0: night. East Isis continued its march north over the western Florida panhandle after it had weakened to a Cat 1 storm. President Trump canceling plans to attend Saturday's football game between Alabama and Georgia in Tuscaloosa. The president said on Truth Social that first responders need to be able to focus on response to the hurricane instead of security. A powerful 7.7 magnitude earthquake struck Panama Friday. The quake that struck shortly after noon was centered about 100 miles southeast of Panama City. It was followed by strong aftershocks. Buildings were damaged by that quake, but there were no reports of fatalities. This is SRN News.
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3: Today, expect sunny skies with high clouds passing through, reaching a high of 73 degrees. Tonight, anticipate some rain from tropical rainstorm Isaias arriving late. Before that, the evening will be partly cloudy with a low of 58 degrees. I'm meteorologist Jason Caterina on FM 92.7 and AM 1400. 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
0: Welcome back to This Week on Capitol Hill. I'm your host, Tony Perkins. We often hear that pastors should stay out of politics, and certainly the church should never become the arm of a political party.
10: But there is a problem with the idea that pastors can simply avoid political issues. Many of the most consequential public policy debates are rooted in moral questions. Abortion asks when human life deserves protection. Immigration involves questions of law, compassion, justice, and our responsibility to the stranger. Education raises questions about parental authority and who shapes the value of the values of our children. Economic policy involves stewardship, work, debt, fairness, and care for the poor. War and foreign policy confronts us with questions of justice, self-defense, and the protection of innocent life. Public policy is rarely morally neutral. Laws inevitably reflect judgments about what is good, what is harmful, and what should be protected and what should be restrained. So when pastors speak biblical truth to the moral questions underlying public policy, that's not being political. It's being a pastor, and it's being biblical. And that is essentially the challenge being issued by the president of the Southern Baptist Convention, the nation's largest denomination. And this comes as we approach midterm elections. Dr. Willie Rice says pastors need to step up and bring biblical clarity to the issues confronting our nation. Dr. Rice joins us now. Dr. Rice, welcome to This Week on Capitol Hill. Thanks for joining us.
11: It's an honor to be here, Tony. Thank you.
10: Now, you've made the point that pastors and religious leaders have long been a voice in American public life at some of the most critical moments in our nation's history.
11: Yeah, that's absolutely right. Any cursory study of American Revolutionary period, the founding of our country, pastors were they were called a black-robed regiment by some. They were influential voices. You think of the Civil Rights Movement. You think of the movement of abolition. Pastors and Christians have been a voice at critical moments because, as you already said, so many of the cultural and political issues that we face are inherently theological and moral.
10: Dr. Rice, as the president of the largest Protestant denomination in the nation, you're calling on pastors to step up and to address the issues. And some are criticizing that because it's right before an election.
11: Well, we are where we are, and it's a moment in which people are thinking about these issues again. And unfortunately, we've come through a period, universally so, but through a large swath of evangelicalism, where there's been a concerted effort to mute the voice of evangelical leaders. It's come from outside because there are always people saying, you know, you shouldn't be allowed to bring religious viewpoints into politics. That's been the case when people were speaking in the abolition movement, both in England and in America. But that emphasis also has come from within evangelical ranks, as leaders have said, we needed to somehow de-emphasize, to decouple ourselves from what are perceived as sometimes controversial cultural issues, that we can be more effective, more gospel oriented in our mission and in our message if we just didn't talk about those things. But that is not accurate, and it hasn't worked.
10: We often see the cases where there is religious hostility, where there are efforts to silence the church. But are you more concerned about the church silencing itself by shrinking back and not engaging?
11: I think I am, because there will always be those voices outside. And as I said, we just came through a period of time, maybe, when you look back at the last 20 years or so, when some of the most prominent evangelical leaders were really de-emphasizing engaging in these cultural political issues. The line that the thinking went that we could be more missiologically effective in our gospel mission and in our gospel message if we simply avoided these controversial social issues. But the effect was twofold. One, it silenced our voice at the very time our culture needed our voice. But it also, and maybe even more troubling, it silenced our voice of instruction and discipleship to our own people to help them think about these issues biblically and constructively.
10: So what happens if the pulpit is silent on these issues? Where do those people in the pew get their cue? Where do they learn how to process these issues?
11: Well, they get it from social media. They get it from all their media sources. And obviously, there's some good information there. There's a whole lot of bad information out there. But mostly, they're not getting the discipleship and instruction they need from their local church leaders who teach us to think about these important issues like marriage, like gender, like human sexuality, like the meaning of human life itself. These are critical issues that are theological at their core, and our churches must be speaking to them, or people are going to be getting very flawed and very, very unsound information.
10: Dr. Rice, we're out of time, but I want to thank you for joining us, and I want to thank you for issuing a clarion call, because I think that the church has to be the conscience of the culture, and without it, we're going to continue to drift in the wrong direction. Dr. Rice, thanks for joining us. Folks, stick with us. We're back with more of This Week on Capitol Hill right after this.
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19: Foundations of Freedom. A look at America's founding principles and the leaders who shaped our nation.
20: Ronald Reagan believed freedom was more than a political system or a set of laws. In 1988, he said, "Freedom describes the God-given condition of the human soul." For Reagan, liberty was not something government created. It was something government was called to respect and to protect. That idea sits at the heart of the American experiment. Our rights do not come from rulers, institutions, or political majorities. They belong to us by nature and by God. And when we understand freedom that way, our responsibility becomes clearer. Government may protect liberty. Laws may preserve it, but neither can give us what was never theirs to grant. Freedom begins with the recognition that human dignity and liberty come before government. not from it.
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10: Well, as we approach the midterm elections, there are signs that the political landscape may be shifting. A recent Rasmussen Reports poll shows Hispanic voters favoring Republicans over Democrats 50-42%. Now, that's a significant change from mid-September when Democrats held a narrow lead among these voters. The question is what's driving that shift and whether voters are beginning to focus more closely on the ideological differences between the two parties and the policies that they're pushing, particularly the growing influence of socialism within the Democratic Party. Joining us for our weekly conversation to discuss this and more is House Speaker Mike Johnson, who represents Louisiana's 4th Congressional District, and he joins us from the campaign trail. Mr. Speaker, welcome back to This Week on Capitol Hill.
4: Hey, Tony, great to be with you. We're in Kentucky. We're headed to Iowa here shortly, and I'm in an airplane terminal here visiting with you. I'm glad to talk to you. I need a little break from the road.
10: So what are you seeing on the campaign trail? I mean, you're doing multiple events every day. You've been on the road, going to be on the road till the election. What are you seeing?
4: Yeah, I'm going to go to 40 congressional districts in 22 states between now and the election this month in total. And it's a nonstop tour. And what I'm seeing on the ground, Tony, defies the national polling. I'm telling you, I'm taking all polling with a grain of salt right now, because if you just Google, you know, House races and you look at prediction markets and you look at these kind of traditional polls, they're going to tell you the Democrats have a huge chance to take over the House. I'm not buying it, because I'm going to the districts that everyone knows are going to be the toss ups. And there is an incredible amount of energy, urgency on the ground. We're having huge crowds. And, you know, because of my schedule, I'm doing things in the middle of a work day in most of these districts. And, you know, 11 a.m. on a Monday and, you know, 2 p.m. on a Tuesday, we have 300 people show up for a rally. And you'd think they were in a college football stadium on Saturday night. They're waving signs and so enthusiastic, so much energy, because they know the stakes. And I'm telling you, I believe that's going to make the difference. We had the same dynamic in 2024, the last cycle, when we ran the table. We won the White House, Senate, and the House. And even the night before that election, Tony, some of these pollsters and some of these national media outlets were saying we were going to lose. I knew differently, and I have that same feeling right now.
10: So you would put these political rallies up to an LSU football game there in Death Valley?
4: Well, it's not Death Valley, but it's close. But look, they know the urgency. People know this truly is a contrast election. And when you were talking about this Hispanic vote, I do think there's something to that. Okay. Remember, in 2024, we had a true demographic shift in the electorate. We've talked about many times. And in the Hispanic vote, we had a 36-point swing between 2020 and 2024. In some of these border districts, like in South Texas, 36 points came our way. And they came to us because the Democrat Party left them behind. The Democrat Party, the insurgent left, is moving it to the socialist far left.
10: Right.
4: They're anti-God, they're anti-family, they're anti-religion, they're anti-community value, and the Hispanic communities value all that. And remember, many of them came from communist regimes. Some of the most voracious supporters of our side are Cuban Americans, for example, who fled communist Cuba. They know what it means, and they're not down with that.
10: Yeah, what I find, I agree with you in taking all the polling with a grain of salt, but I watch trends, and I think this is a very significant one, that it's happening very rapidly, and I think the Democratic Party took the Hispanic vote for granted because of what's been happening with illegal immigration and within the Hispanic community. People felt like, well, they're going to just reject the Republicans wholesale. But this, even Democrats, I was looking back, Democrats themselves were suggesting that they might have a problem with Hispanics given the socialistic leaning of the Democratic Party for the very reasons you just articulated. These folks fled socialism. It's not just a conceptual to them. It's reality of what they fled.
4: That's right. And they're looking at these individual races. They're evaluating the candidates and their positions and the policy set that they're going to bring to the table. And they're not going to support big government socialist candidates. And that's, as we've discussed many times, that's where the Democrat Party is right now. So if you look in some of these, you know, swing districts like in South Texas, I mean, I was down there a couple of weeks ago. We have Tano Tijerina and Eric Flores, for example, who are recruits that we brought into the races to flip blue seats to red down there. The Henry Cuellar seat and the Vicente Gonzalez seats. Those are marginal districts. And they're looking at our candidates who are just
1: speaking with common sense. And they're telling them, you can't be a moderate Democrat in the upcoming Congress. It's not going to work. You're not going to have a chance. The socialists are going to take it over. And when that choice, that binary choice is presented, voters are going to do the right thing. And also, Hispanic voters in those communities understand we fulfilled our promises in 2024. We brought down their cost. We gave them a huge tax break. We put more money in their pockets. We allowed for more job opportunities for more people. And we're just getting started. They like what they're seeing. They like safer streets. They like the fact that we have the lowest violent crime rate in 126 years. It makes their children and their grandchildren safer. And they're going to vote accordingly. And I really do believe we're going to have a good turnout.
10: So you're going across the country into some of these key congressional districts that will decide who controls the next Congress. Now, many people think, well, it's just red, blue states, but many of these are red districts in blue states. And so no matter where you live, this is an election where you want to make sure you turn out, right?
1: Yeah, it's a turnout election. I mean, every midterm comes down to turnout. And traditionally, we know it is true that his prediction markets are based on historic performance. And they know it's only happened twice in 90 years that a sitting president's picked up seats for his party. Because when one party wins the White House, the other team's upset about it. And they send out their grassroots and they vote in big numbers and they take House seats away from that president. That's not going to happen this time. Because the other motivating factor, one factor, motivating factor in a midterm is anger. But the other is fear. And we have a legitimate fear right now of the rise of Marxism, communism, socialism in the Democrat Party. The fact that they published their platform and they want to abolish the border and abolish prisons and defund police and the Department of War and, you know, abolish the U.S. Senate, all this crazy stuff. The people do not think that is the way that we should go. They believe in common sense again. So in a common sense contest, Republicans win hands down. And we are having a big divergence now between the parties that has never been there before. I think people are seeing that, Tony. I think they're going to respond accordingly.
10: We just have about 45 seconds left, Mr. Speaker. But there are other elements in this election which are different. People often put their money behind what they believe in, and the Republicans are setting records in terms of fundraising, which suggests that there's something more than the predictive markets at play here.
1: Absolutely. People know the stakes are high, and by God's grace, we've set all the all-time fundraising records. By the announcements over the last week, I think I've surpassed $450 million raised when you combine the hard dollars and the soft dollars to the speaker's endorsed super PAC. We're going to need every penny of it because it's a very expensive cycle, but that is by far the record of all time. We got to be very careful stewards of that because even so, Democrats are raising a lot of money too. So it's very expensive this time around.
10: All right, Mr. Speaker, safe travels. We'll catch up with you next week. Folks, stick with us. A few final thoughts right after this.
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21: 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In Metro Detroit, you know fall has arrived when the hoodies come out. 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And somebody in the family says, we need to go get cider and donuts. 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
3: The communist, socialist, terrorist-loving, molly-coddling mayor of New York City is being sued. 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
7: Trying to imagine what the nation would look like under the socialist policies of a Democratic majority in Congress, they need look no farther than California. Governor Gavin Newsom and the Democratic supermajority in both chambers of the state legislature offer an extensive list of policies flowing from the same socialist and Marxist ideology being championed by the ascendant wing of the Democratic Party. The latest example is AB 1803, signed by Governor Newsom last week, authored by Assemblyman Josh Lowenthal. The law requires employers with five or more employees to add training on hate speech to the growing list of California's harassment training law. Lowenthal said, quote, California must make meaningful progress to train Californians on the danger of hate speech, not only in the workplaces, but in society as a whole. End quote. The law describes speech covered by the training as speech that, quote, vilifies, humiliates, or incites hatred against people based on protected characteristics. And what are those protected characteristics? They include religion, sex, gender, gender identity, gender expression, sexual orientation, and reproductive health decision making, which includes abortion. There are others, but those are enough to raise serious questions for Christians and religious organizations. First, no clear legal definition of hate speech exists. Whatever the intent, the effect is to give the term enormous elasticity. Who decides when a deeply held religious conviction crosses the line from disagreement into humiliation or vilification and then defined as hate speech? Second, California law does not make sufficiently clear how this new mandate applies to churches and religious ministries. That ambiguity itself should concern anyone who values religious liberty, because the protected categories include subjects on which biblical Christianity makes unmistakable moral and theological claims. Jesus said in Matthew 19 that the Creator made them male and female, and then described marriage in terms of a man and a woman. Does teaching those words humiliate someone who rejects the biblical understanding of sex and marriage? What about Jesus' words in John 14? I am the way, the truth, and the life. No one comes to the Father except through me. Christianity is inherently exclusive in its truth claims. Could that someday be deemed vilifying toward another religion? This is why California's law should concern the church and everyone else, for that matter. When state officials declare the state needs to train society on what is appropriate speech, all of society is in trouble. Frankly, the state of California should not be instructing the church. The church should be instructing the government on what is right and wrong. For Christians, this is an Acts 4 moment. When Peter and John were ordered not to speak or teach in Jesus' name, they answered, "Whether it is right in the sight of God to listen to you more than to God, you judge." California is not merely a laboratory for the left. It is a warning to the rest of America. The question for voters is whether California's experiment stops at the state line or comes to Washington. And the question for the church is even more fundamental. When government demands that we compromise biblical truth,
10: Will we have the courage of Peter and John to stand firm and to speak it? And that, my friends, has been this week on Capitol Hill.
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0: News this hour from Town Hall. I'm John Scott. At least 800,000 customers in Florida, Alabama, and Georgia currently without power as Hurricane Isaias made landfall near Destin, Florida, in the Florida Panhandle on Friday night. In Escambia County, Sheriff Chip Simmons asking residents to stay in their safe place and allow first responders to clear the roadways.
8: Even when the sun comes up, even when the winds die down, if you could just give us a couple more hours again to assess these roadways and to make sure that that it's safe for people to traverse.
0: Isaias has now weakened to a post-tropical cyclone. New York State prosecutors don't want to end the prosecution of the health insurance CEO killer just because Luigi Mangione pleaded guilty to federal charges. Andrew Whitman with that report.
9: Mangione was supposed to stand trial in Manhattan State Court this fall, but that was permanently postponed after his guilty plea on federal stalking charges. In new filings Friday, state prosecutors argued that Mangione is charged with different crimes, so his federal plea shouldn't interfere with a state trial. Mangione admitted to shooting UnitedHealthcare CEO Brian Thompson outside a Midtown hotel in December 2024. In New York, I'm Andrew Whitman.
0: Football Hall of Famer Mike Ditka has passed away at the age of 86.
23: Ditka coached the Chicago Bears when they won Super Bowl 20. As a player, he was drafted fifth overall by the Bears in the 1961 NFL Draft. He also played for the Philadelphia Eagles and Dallas Cowboys and went on to become the first tight end to be inducted into the Pro Football Hall of Fame. In a statement, his family said, quote, "While the world knew Mike as a Hall of Fame football player, legendary coach, and leader of the Chicago Bears Super Bowl 20 championship team, we knew him as the heart of our family." I'm at Mattinson.
0: More on these stories from townhall.com.
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25: Today, expect sunny skies with high clouds passing through, reaching a high of 73 degrees. Tonight, anticipate some rain from tropical rainstorm Isaias arriving late. Before that, the evening will be partly cloudy with a low of 58 degrees. I'm meteorologist Jason Caterina on FM 92.7 and AM 1400. 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
17: 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I am Jen Rizak, and here's what's happening today. 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Well, Brett Brzezinski from Brzezinski Group Retirement Solutions is here to help us make sense of it all. Brett is, of course, president of Brzezinski Group Retirement Solutions. They've been helping people throughout the Metro Detroit area with retirements since 1988. And Brett, gosh, let's talk about higher energy prices, why that can affect so much more than just what we pay at the pump.
18: Well, it's certainly affecting us just even standalone at the pump. I mean, goodness, you hang that gas pump back up and you say, is that really what it just cost to fill up my gas tank? It's seemingly never ending in terms of just how expensive it's getting. And so obviously, you know, month in and month out, the cost of fuel our cars and our trucks and what have you is really putting a strain on, you know, the majority of families all across Metro Detroit and Michigan. But I would say even more so for, of course, the retiree, because anytime there are spikes in costs on things that they are commonly having to pay for, that creates undue stress on their overall retirement plan or their financial outlook for no other reason than when you retire, you know, whatever you've saved needs to last your whole lifetime. And so if you're having to dip into your accounts more than normal just to fill up at the gas tank, you know, that can't be good for your long-term financial success throughout retirement. But to your point, Jen, it's not just, you know, higher costs affecting us directly at the pump itself, but it's how all those additional rising costs flow down into other areas of our life, right? Mm-hmm. Things like paying more for everyday goods and services because, you know, the manufacturers that we buy our goods and services from are having to also pay these additional costs. And so, you know, good old fashioned economics, that flows down to the consumer. So it certainly is a larger problem than I think most of us feel solely by looking at it in terms of how much does it cost to fill up my vehicle. And we look around and we say, man, everything I buy is getting more and more expensive. And that's a reflection of inflation. And in this case, you know, higher gas prices all the way across the country.
17: Yeah. But gosh, Brett, I mean, you brought up the point that this is something that we have to deal with without a paycheck and for the rest of our life after we leave our job behind. That's where I think it really starts to feel overwhelming. And for our listeners who maybe they've really done a great job saving, Brett, maybe they have $500,000 or $1 million or more saved. Why doesn't just having a large nest egg solve the inflation problem?
18: Well, if your nest egg is extremely large, you probably aren't fixing the problem. You just aren't nearly as affected by it as others. But, you know, most of the families that we work with here across Michigan, here at Brzezinski Group Retirement Solutions, most of our clients are retired or they're planning to retire in the next 5, 6, 7 years at most. And so although many of them have accumulated, you know, a very healthy amount of savings for their retirements and on paper, it should be enough to get them through, you know, the rest of their life comfortably. You know, it's inevitable to not look backwards and say, man, I'm spending my money a lot quicker than I thought I would when I retired. Why is that happening? I don't feel like I'm living a different lifestyle. I'm buying the same things and I'm going the same places. And that really is ultimately a reflection of inflation. And so there's a lot of things that you have to navigate as a retiree from a financial perspective. And the one that I think is so often undervalued or it just doesn't get enough attention is unfortunately the very real implications and negative effects on retirements when inflation is rising and continuing to rise with no end in sight. And certainly inflation has been going on in this country for many years now, but it's really gotten to the point now where it is creating financial harm to countless numbers of retirees and pre-retirees in Michigan, mainly because they didn't have a plan to address how they were going to overcome it. Mm-hmm. You see, if there's a cause, there has to be a reaction. We have to be able to respond to financial challenges our retirement plans encounter. And in this case, the challenge that you're encountering is inflation. And so if all we do is make no adjustments to our investments, no adjustments to our strategies, we continue to take the exact same withdrawals from the exact same accounts and pay the exact same amount of taxes purely based off of compound mathematics, your money theoretically is going to run out sooner in life than it would have had the cost of goods and services not gotten expensive as they had. So essentially, you have two options here to deal with rapid inflation in retirement. Option one is do nothing and continue to live the exact same life with the exact same investment strategy and retirement planning strategies you had going into retirement and hope that your money does not run out before you do. Or number two, you need to get a little creative in looking at ways in which you can try to deflect or overcome some of the financial pressures you're feeling or eventually will feel is probably the better way to say it due to this high inflationary environment. And given those two options, as a retirement planner by trade, somebody who's been doing this for the last few decades and eats, sleeps, and breathes retirement planning every day, I would tell you I'd opt for the latter, right? I would certainly opt for choice number two, which is let's roll up our sleeves and help retirees and pre-retirees in Michigan learn the strategies and techniques to not eliminate, but reduce the negative effects of rampant inflation, ultimately derailing their retirement years.
17: So, Brett, let's talk a little bit about how we can get started. If we are, as you said, we are not interested in having these impacts derail our retirement years, what's the first step?
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17: Thanks for joining us today on Inside Retirement Motor City Edition. I am Jen Rizak alongside Brett Brzezinski. Brett is president of Brzezinski Group Retirement Solutions, and he is the author of the book, Cheers to the Best Years, your guide to a confident retirement. I know today we've been talking about inflation, but that's not the only cost story that's made some headlines lately. Time now for our segment about Washington and your wallet and how moves made out of Washington can impact your retirement and your money right here in Michigan. This is a quick look at what's happening in Washington. So AI is, of course, creating huge demand for data centers. Those are those facilities that power AI and cloud technology, and those require enormous amounts of electricity. Not too long ago, the House passed a bill aimed at addressing one big question: who should pay for that, the added power infrastructure? So, gosh, Brett, let's talk about this. Data centers, why are they becoming more of a pocketbook issue instead of just a technology story?
18: Yeah, and as you know, Jen, they're certainly popping up here more and more all across Michigan. And you know, ultimately, I think it's as simple as just simply more demand can ultimately mean more power infrastructure is needed. Like you said, I mean, the thirst for AI and the next great, you know, technological advancements in that area are certainly nothing short of rampant. And so that demand is clearly resulting in the need for more power and infrastructure. But like you said, the big question is who ultimately is going to pay for these added costs, because the costs are not small. And so I think that's ultimately why this electricity affordability is starting to enter the conversation, is because it really is something that I think is a hot button issue, especially during election time. You know, it seems to be more and more of a talking point for various candidates, certainly in our state. So I think paying attention to it and maybe kind of following the paper trail to see ultimately whose pocketbook it's going to land in is probably important.
17: Yeah. And I guess the question, I think, you know, someone with substantial savings, what should they take away from all this without, you know, reacting to every new headline or overreacting to every new headline?
18: We don't do that, do we? As people? Do we overreact to the headlines?
17: It happens,
18: you know,
17: from time to time.
18: I often tell my clients lovingly and jokingly that we're 2/3 financial professionals and 1/3 therapists. And I think it's of course, because it's human nature to feel nervous when the headlines or the news stories out there could ultimately directly impact you and your finances, even more so if you're retired or nearing retirement. And
17: yeah.
18: But I think this, I think it's important not to overreact, because we certainly don't need to redesign a financial plan or a retirement plan because of every one or two news stories that pop up. But I do think that if you're not paying attention to how these forces or these obstacles that are stacking up can affect your expenses and ultimately your plan over time, if you neglect it, that's probably also not ideal. And I think one way to go about that, at least how we do things here at Brzezinski Group Retirement Solutions with the countless families that we represent day in and day out across Michigan, is we believe in not just helping our clients build their retirement blueprint to set them up, hopefully, on a course of success throughout retirement, but also to then actively navigate it with them, you know, year in and year out moving forward. It's not just a set it and forget it type of retirement plan. I don't know that there is such a thing that I would certainly endorse, because I've never met somebody whose life has gone exactly according to the plan that they built years prior. And so sitting down with your financial professional, especially in or nearing retirement, on a consistent, ongoing basis, I think is that alone can help reduce so many of these risks and threats and headlines that creep up, because a lot of times it's just a little tweak of your plan to navigate this additional expense. Or maybe it's time to adjust our tax withholdings, or maybe it's time to stop taking withdrawals from the account you've been taking from, and now let's start taking them from this other account, and here's why. It's those little tweaks or those little touches throughout the course of a calendar year for a retiree and pre-retiree that I think make all the difference for many retirements staying on the tracks versus those that are neglected for a period of years, assuming everything's fine, only to realize they've really veered quite a bit off course. So that is ultimately my advice, Jen, is just don't just build your retirement or your financial plan, but then actively monitor it with your trusted financial professional on a consistent basis.
17: Right. Because we are going to continue to see changes, Brett, not only with the economy and you know, market cycle, they go up, they go down. There's unrest and war that happens. There's these technology changes. These things cause changes for us, so we can't really set it and forget it. And I do want to ask, Brett, since we were talking about AI and these data centers, you know, there are people who might be tempted to say, hey, I can plug so much of this stuff into AI and figure it out without working with a financial professional. Yeah. What do you say to that when without that, you know, that human touch, that human element?
18: Well, I certainly understand the interest behind doing that. And I would say, and I can only speak for myself.
17: Sure.
18: And how I believe in doing things and have for, you know, many decades since my father started our company here in 1988. And that is, no two people that we work with or no two families or individuals are alike. And so one of the things that we take a lot of pride in is the opposite of building a off-the-shelf cookie-cutter plan that we can plug in for each and every family that visits us week in and week out, you know, here in our offices. That's the complete opposite of what we believe in. Truly, every single family that we work with and care for here at Brzezinski Group Retirement Solutions, going back decades now, has their own individual unique plan. And that plan has been curated specifically for them based on their goals, their concerns, their longevity, their tax situation, their risk tolerance. And so all of those moving components ultimately lend themselves to creating their own unique retirement blueprint. And it's different from the person that came in the office before them, and it certainly will be different than the person who comes in after them. And so if I was to ask AI to build me a retirement plan, that AI agent is going to build me a plan that applies to the masses, right? Mm-hmm. That applies to any, you know, 61-year-old who's ready to retire with $850,000 in their 401k. But what are the odds that every one of those 61-year-olds needs the exact same thing? I would say it's probably next to zero. And so to me, that would be the caution, is I truly believe in the human connection with your financial advisor or your trusted professional, because only once they truly know you and what's important to you and what you care about, do I think that you can then have a personalized plan or a blueprint curated just for the path that you're trying to lead. 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
17: 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Brett, talking today about the impact of inflation on our retirement in the future, and we just finished talking in the last segment about the changes that come out of Washington and how that can impact our retirements and our wallets right here in Michigan. And, you know, another impact, of course, that can happen out of Washington, but it can also happen, you know, out of the state house here is what happens with taxes when it comes to federal tax rates or state taxes? There could be a tax bite when it comes to your retirement income that we need to be prepared for.
18: Well, again, I mean, it's such a moving target, right? Yeah. I think that the unknown as to what the tax environment in our country will look like 5 years, 15, 30 years from now is a massive concern of mine on behalf of the many families we represent here at Brzezinski Group Retirement Solutions. And the reason why I'm so concerned about the vagueness or the unknown of the tax environment in this country is because I've come to see firsthand just how impactful taxes can be on dictating the quality of a retirement. And that's becoming more and more prevalent these days, opposed to maybe past generations, for the large reason of the high majority of retirees and pre-retirees

0: Maybe it's somebody who's been listening to me on the radio for years and years, or maybe you watch me on television every weekend and you've just been waiting for the right time to come in and get your retirement blueprint built for you. Whatever the reason is, most of the families that come in and sit down with us and have a cup of coffee, they've got quite a bit of their retirement savings in these pre-tax, tax-deferred retirement accounts. And so on the surface, many of them have not yet connected the dots on just how big of a deal tax rates in this country going up would be to their retirement quality of life. And I'll give you just a very simple example. Let's say that you've saved $1 million for your retirement. And again, that's an arbitrary number. You may have half than that. You may have five times that. But let's just say you've saved $1 million. And of that $1 million, you've been saving it all these years in your company-sponsored 401k plan. You've been putting money in every paycheck for the last several decades. Maybe your employer has been matching a portion of those contributions. If you've been buying into the stock market all these years, you've probably seen your account balance grow and grow and grow. And now here we are. You have $1 million. You're, let's say, at the age of 60 or 65, and you're ready to retire. And you come in and you say, Brett, here's what we want to do. We want to live on, you know, $75,000 a year of income to spend. And we're going to take that out of our 401k every year. And we've crunched the math, and, you know, our money should last us 25 or 30 years. And we're comfortable with that. The problem is that only works if the taxes in our country stay historically low, like they currently are. Odds are, you've heard me use the phrase over the years, that taxes in our country are on sale right now. And I say that because at previous points in your lifetimes and in the course of this country's history, tax rates have previously been way higher than they are at this very moment in time. And the reason why so many economists are predicting that at some point down the road here in your retirement future, these tax rates are going up for everybody is centered around the $40 trillion plus of debt that we're currently sitting on as a nation. That debt is a very real problem, and it's going to have to be fixed before it explodes. Mm. And so the easiest way to fix that is to raise taxes, to bring more money into the government from the taxpayers, to then pay off their debt. Well, if taxes were to, say, moderately increase in the middle of your retirement years, that directly affects the family who has the majority of their money in a 401k or a 403b. Because remember, you've never paid tax on any of that money. So whether you take money out today while taxes are very low, or you take a withdrawal out in 10 years to take a vacation and taxes have gone much higher, remember, every time you take money out, you only get to keep a portion of the withdrawal that you make. The rest of that withdrawal that you make goes to the government in the form of tax. So if years from now, the government says taxes are going to be considerably higher because of the debt than they are today, every time they raise taxes, it will immediately reduce the actual amount of hands-on money you have to spend, live off of, and that needs to last the rest of your lifetime. So in that case, you're faced with two unattractive options. Option one is you keep your lifestyle exactly the same despite taxes going higher, and then you run the risk of running out of money earlier than you were supposed to in life. Or number two, in order to not have your money run out too soon, you substantially cut your way of living just because of taxes. Neither of which I would personally raise my hand and say, yeah, sign me up for that. So the idea here, Jen, is for retirees and pre-retirees, and this is why it's such an integral part of our Brzezinski Retirement Blueprint, is tax reduction strategies. We're trying to uncover opportunities that exist today, right now, while taxes are on sale, to eventually prepare your retirement for the high chance that taxes may be higher later, so you don't have to go backwards as a result. If you would like to learn how much in tax you might currently be projected to pay and how to potentially uncover strategies to right now take advantage of this tax sale, give us a call. Our number is 800-641-3361. If you're one of the next 20
1: callers,
0: we'll do
1: that tax-free analysis. Please remember that converting an employer plan account to a Roth IRA is a taxable event. Increased taxable income from the Roth IRA conversion may have several consequences. Be sure to consult with a qualified tax advisor before making any decisions regarding your IRA.
2: 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From Friday Night Lights

0: Saturday afternoons in Ann Arbor and East Lansing to Sundays cheering on the Lions. Fall is football season in Michigan. So between kickoffs, you want to keep up with the stories everyone will be talking about Monday morning. 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
2: Thanks for joining us today on Inside Retirement Motor City Edition with Brett Brzezinski. I'm Jen Rizak alongside Brett. He is the president of Brzezinski Group Retirement Solutions. They've been helping people throughout the Metro Detroit area with retirements since 1988. Today, talking about so many of the economic pressures that we're up against as we head into retirement. We've talked about things like inflation and taxation. And Brett, when it comes to thinking about the tax burden or the tax bite we will have to address when we get into retirement, let's talk about some of those different strategies out there that could help provide some relief or potentially lower that taxable income once we get into retirement.
3: Yeah, there's certainly countless opportunities that exist in the marketplace today in terms of deploying strategies to reduce the amount of tax that you're going to owe the IRS throughout the course of your lifetime. The caveat is, despite all of these options that are out there, each individual person or family, based on their own financial situation, ultimately determines which of those options makes sense for them. There is no one-size-fits-all tax-saving strategy that applies to everybody. So like, I'll give you one example. Let's say that you are well into retirement already. And let's say you're in your 70s and you say, well, Brett, man, I wish I would have listened to you years ago when you were talking about this. But man, now I'm 72 years old. And, you know, is it too late for me to reduce my taxes? Well, I'll give you one prime example. We had a family come in and visit with us just a week or two ago. Super nice family in their early 70s. And they had been working with the same financial professional, I think it was 24 or 26 years, quite a long time.
2: Okay.
3: It was somebody that they had been working with back from their working days. And this broker that they were working with had done a great job helping them get to retirement. They had helped them make sound investment decisions while they were working and saving money to essentially grow their money over long periods of time. And so they didn't realize at the time or didn't know any better, but when they retired, they assumed, as many people do, that financial professional that helped get them to retirement would be the same person that should ideally continue to get them through retirement. I think that's a normal thing to think. However, like a lot of brokers or what I refer to as accumulation specialists that I know, or certainly friends of mine in this community who are great at doing that, they're really great at helping grow the money over long periods of time. But when it gets into the retirement years and you've got to talk about things like reducing taxes or planning for Medicare, developing a plan, how you're going to strategically withdraw these funds. We call that retirement income planning. You know, how to maximize optimize your Social Security benefits. That typically, and I'm sure there's exceptions, but of those that I know well, that's not really their forte, right? They're good at picking investments during the accumulation phase of life and growing your money, in theory, better than you might on your own. Well, just like when you're younger and you go to the pediatrician because that's exactly what they're trained to do is work with children, at some point that child gets bigger and grows up and they outgrow the pediatrician and they need a family doctor. And it, Similar concept with your financial professional. If you are in or approaching the retirement phase of life, you might want to graduate from your accumulation-minded broker who did a great job and transition more towards a retirement-focused professional to get you through those unique challenges ahead. Just like when somebody calls me up from the radio show or our television programs or wherever it is and says, Brett, you know, hey, I love your message. I'd like you to help me. Well, if they're 46 years old, I tell them right away, I'd love to help you, but I wouldn't do a good enough job for you. I don't spend enough time working with young accumulators. Go see a broker. They're great. There's plenty of them in town. So that's the first one. But this back to this family that visited with us, like their broker hadn't done any tax planning for them. So this was a family who was very giving to their church. They gave money to their church every single year. It was something that they were very, very proud of, and it was a critical part of their plan for retirement. And so when I asked them how they make those donations to their church, they said, well, what do you mean? They said, we, you know, take money out of our bank account and we donate it to church, you know, every single month. Well, this was a family who, like many, had a large pre-tax bucket of money. And I said, well, are you using, you know, the QCD strategy? And they kind of looked at me sideways. And I said, well, you know, qualified charitable distributions, right? You're allowed to take money when done properly out of your pre-tax IRA that you haven't paid tax on yet because of your age. And you can actually gift that money directly to your church. And guess what? You were just as charitable as you've always been, except you didn't have to pay tax to get the money out of the retirement account. And they were like, well, no one's ever told us that. So even if you're at the back end of retirement, and by no means do I think 70 is the back end of retirement, but it certainly is well further into retirement than, say, somebody in their early 60s, there are even still strategies out there for you that you may not be deploying. But for those of you that are not yet in that age category and are younger than that, then you have arguably more opportunity at your disposal, especially if you are, especially if you are 62 or under. You see, when you're 62 and under, you're in what I call the carefree zone of retirement tax planning. And the reason I say the carefree zone is because remember, once you turn 63 years old, your income, the income on your tax return, and thus the strategies you're considering using for tax planning, ultimately will have a say in how much you're going to start to pay for your Medicare premiums when you turn 65. And if you get too aggressive with tax saving strategies or your income is too high, it will result potentially in your Medicare costs rising rapidly. And a lot of families don't realize that as well. But if you're under the age of 63, that does not matter yet. So you might even have more opportunities to jump on more of these strategies than, say, those age 63 or plus. And so, again, I could do 6 shows with you, Jen, on all the different strategies that are out there. But the moral of the story is this. Everybody out there has their own unique situation that they're living in, their own amount of income, their own amount of investments, all the moving parts that are unique to you and your family. I would encourage you to sit down with a retirement-focused advisor who can, number one, just help educate you and walk you through in layman's language what kind of tax obligations you might be facing down the road and what types of strategies might make sense for you today in light of the fear of these tax rates being much higher later in your retirement and potentially really creating 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If you would like help with that, if you would like to go through our retirement tax planning process, there's no cost. There's certainly no obligation. You just have to be one of the next 20 callers on the show. 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
2: Thanks for joining us today on Inside Retirement Motor City Edition with Brett Brzezinski. Brett is president of Brzezinski Group Retirement Solutions. They've been helping people throughout the Metro Detroit area with retirements since 1988. Brett is also the author of the book, Cheers to the Best Years, Your Guide to a Confident Retirement. And Brett, as we've talked about all these different pressures on us heading into retirement, things like costs going up with inflation over time and trying to anticipate and navigate around that tax bite when it comes to the money that we've worked so hard to save for our retirement. Brett, we haven't even gotten into things like healthcare costs and planning for your investments and figuring out what you want to leave behind to your loved ones or what do you want to give to charity. Let's talk a little bit about what goes into creating that income plan, that income strategy that covers all those different areas. How do we bring all this together?
3: I'm glad you brought it up because I do believe, despite, you know, how excited I get talking about ways to save money in tax, I do believe that income planning for retirees and pre-retirees is priority 1A. It's more important than tax planning. It's more important than investment planning. And healthcare planning. And the reason I say that is because at the end of the day, we actually can't retire unless we have an income from which we're going to live off of. It's not possible. The biggest change that people fear, at least in our experiences, is retiring because for the first time in their life, they have no idea how to confidently generate a paycheck despite not going to work anymore. And so when we talk about retirement income planning, you know, in layman's language, it's essentially how do we create a strategy personalized to you and your family's unique situation and goals that helps you take a lifetime's worth of saving money and converting it or turning it into a stream of income that allows you year in and year out to live comfortably so you can do the things that you want to do without having to second guess that you might run out of money someday. I mean, in a nutshell, that's really what retirement income planning is. And at the core of our services here at Brzezinski Group Retirement Solutions, income planning probably leads the charge because that's ultimately why families come to see us and seek out our help and have been for decades all across Michigan. The reason is people are looking for a roadmap or a blueprint on how to get retirement done right. Like I often say, you only get one retirement. It's absolutely critical that you get it right. And so most of the families we meet with have done the hard part. They saved the money, but now they need help on figuring out how to make that money last for an unknown length of time, which is retirement. And so how I walk families through this is I use an analogy and I say, now imagine you just retired and on January 1st of every year for the rest of your life, you need to fill up a bucket with water, and that water needs to last you the entire year. And then on January 1st of the next year, you're going to fill that bucket up again and rinse and repeat for the rest of your life. Well, in this case, filling the bucket up is money. We need to get money out of our accounts into our bank account, that's the bucket, so that we can travel or donate money or go out to eat more than we used to or play golf or whatever it is you're going to do. Well, one mistake I see a lot of families make unknowingly is they just fill their bucket up every year by taking money right out of their 401k. Mm-hmm. And so I like to coach our clients through this by using the analogy of what if we set out to create a variety of water spigots on this wall? Imagine there's a brick wall, and let's say we can get 3, 4, maybe even 5 different water spigots spaced out along the wall. And all of those spigots are different accounts that you now own in retirement. And then every year, we can decide together which of those spigots we're going to turn on or off to fill up our bucket to get us through the year. The first couple of years, we might turn on spigots 1 and 2. But then the next couple of years, we might shut those off and it makes financial sense to turn on spigots 3 and 5 and vice versa. You see, the timing of taking withdrawals from various accounts is a key component to navigating retirement income correctly. Now, in order for us to get 5 spigots that we have options from which to turn on and off, a lot of times we've got to do some rearranging of our financial accounts once we retire. Ideally, a couple of years before you retire, but definitely at least once you've retired. You see, preferably, we want to have one of our spigots where every time we turn it on, we've got to pay tax on that water or on that money. However, I would also love for us to have a spigot we could turn on where we already paid tax on the money or the water we put in there. Now we only have to pay tax on any interest or gains that we make moving forward. And then lastly, man, wouldn't it be nice to have a spigot that we could turn on and all of the water or all of the money that comes out of that spigot is 100% tax-free. Now, in order for us to do that, odds are we're going to have to reposition some of the accounts that you've used to get to retirement. Now that we're here, we want to diversify and create these variety of accounts that we can tap into based on what the tax code is doing. What's inflation like this year? What's the stock market doing? These are all decisions and factors that lend our clients to heeding our advice to know, Brett, where is my retirement income coming from this year? Odds are it's not a set it and forget it faucet. There's going to be times when we need to shut it off and turn on the other one. And that's why you lean on retirement-focused financial professionals to keep you afloat. We often tell our clients here, listen, it's your money, not ours. It's not our job to tell you how to spend your money. I know you can do that. Our job is to make sure that you can spend your money on the things you want when you want from the right account at the right time. That's part of that ongoing partnership we take on with our clients, leading them not only to, but more importantly, through retirement. And it all starts with that retirement income plan, which is built from the ground up. That's all part of our Brzezinski Retirement Blueprint. 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
2: Thanks for joining us today on Inside Retirement Motor City Edition with Brett Brzezinski. Brett is president of Brzezinski Group Retirement Solutions. They've been helping people throughout the Metro Detroit area with retirements since 1988. And as we get into this last part of the show, If you hear something you'd like to get some answers on, the way to connect with Brett and the team right now is at 800-641-3361. Again, I want to make sure you have that phone number handy as we get into this last part of the show. That's 800-641-3361. Brett, we've been talking today about all the different challenges, all the different pressures as it relates to preparing for this phase of life that is so overwhelming to think about, because even if you've done a good job saving and you've made the right money moves or smart money moves throughout your career, this is a whole new world because you're heading into a world where there's no paycheck anymore, and it's on you to figure out how to help make sure that savings will last as long as you do. And people could live decades in retirement. So Brett, you know, so many people probably have come to you and they've been working with a broker, or they have a tax guy, or they have all these different people they've been working with. Let's talk a little bit about the type of financial advice that is important as you head into retirement and this phase of life.
3: Well, I think in order to feel like you truly have a retirement plan that has been built and curated for your specific goals and the things that are most important to you, it needs to be a plan that addresses a wide variety of threats and obstacles that retirees are going to have to navigate. It simply cannot be just an investment plan. So often, retirees have a great investment plan that matches up with their risk tolerance or their comfort levels with risk. And as great as that investment plan may be relative towards their desires and interests, it's only really one-fifth of the components needed to have a truly comprehensive retirement plan. And so I think the families that typically are flying blind to the other components of a retirement plan are usually the families who are more of what we would call like a do-it-yourselfer investor, somebody who's never really worked with a financial professional, never really felt the need to work with one, and has been able to make good, sound investment decisions in their portfolio during their working years, and it's paid off. They've seen a lot of growth on their money over the years. Or it's the type of person who has or does work with a financial professional, but that financial professional is more akin to the accumulation phase of life, right? The years well prior to retirement, typically what we would call a broker. And a broker or an accumulation specialist, as I call them, they're tasked with helping you grow your money and make sound investment decisions based on their research and algorithms that, you know, a lot of investors don't know how to or don't want to do on their own. And so, but again, retirement planning isn't just investment planning. It's so much more than that. Retirement planning requires a solid plan for retirement income, like we talked about in the last segment. How am I going to take a lifetime's worth of work and savings and turn that nest egg into an income that I can confidently live off of without looking over my shoulder every 6 months about, am I going to run out of money too soon, throughout the duration of an unknown length of time, which is retirement? A retirement plan would have a constant, ongoing, active approach to monitor strategies in which you could deploy year in and year out to reduce the amount of tax you're going to owe the government throughout retirement, ultimately keeping more of your money in your pocket to live off of, spend and enjoy, or leave behind to your loved ones versus that of giving money away unnecessarily to the government. A retirement plan is certainly going to have a lot of thought behind retiree medical, right? For many, it's the gap before Medicare, but then once we get into the Medicare years, how to supplement that properly? How do we avoid things like Irma and driving our costs up way higher than they needed to be? And what if we have a long-term care event? Do we have provisions in our plan to keep our plan afloat? Heaven forbid we need some type of ultra expensive long-term care event. And then lastly, is there a plan for when we're gone? Is there a plan to leave a legacy behind to someone or something that we care about? And are we taking the small but strategic steps throughout retirement to make sure that our wishes are fulfilled once we're no longer here to see so ourselves? To me, Jen, that is a retirement plan. Yes, investment planning is one of the key components of a retirement plan. It always needs to be. But I don't know how anybody could make investment decisions without also incorporating income and tax savings decisions at the same time. They are truly intertwined at the hip. And so if you're within 5 or 6 years of retirement, late 50s, early to mid 60s or later, or maybe you're already retired, if you don't have one of those holistic, comprehensive retirement plans, now might be a great time to get one. 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
7: News this hour from Town Hall. I'm John Scott. Now that East Isis has made landfall, state officials are moving quickly to get the restoration process going. Speaking after the storm arrived in Destin Friday evening, Governor Sattis says FDOT and rescue crews will start work to clear roads of debris and help survivors.
8: The power crews are ready. Our cut and toss are ready for the transportation. Our search and rescue are ready, and they will execute. So just make sure you stay safe.
7: The governor says flash flooding will be an issue in areas well east of where East Isis made landfall. At least 800,000 customers in Florida, Alabama, and Georgia currently without power. East Isis now a post-tropical cyclone. So far, no fatalities. Former Deputy National Security Advisor Katie McFarland believes that the Russian plague, which reportedly killed a female scientist after a vial broke, is indeed the result of a lab leak.
9: I was thinking when the reports are that there's a bioweapons leak in a Russian lab and that it maybe is some kind of chemical, biological weapon, a bubonic plague kind of thing, and that where the Russians were built, we know historically the Russians have, the Soviet Union prior to that had one of the most active biological chemical weapons labs scattered all over the Soviet Union where they were doing what they weren't supposed to be doing, what they'd agreed not to do, but they were, quote, studying, i.e. therefore developing biological chemical weapons. And this looks like it's a lab leak.
7: McFarland made her comments to the Salem Radio Network. Iran is back on the table for military planning.
10: The Pentagon has told U.S. Central Command to finish preparations for a possible return to major strikes on Iran. Officials say President Trump has not set a date or made a final decision. The president has said the United States will not attack Iran before the midterm elections. The order comes as the National Security Team met at Camp David to go over the war. Willie Nelson, Washington.
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21: 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And shooting across the nation on the Salem Radio Network with all of our affiliates. Good morning, Larry O'Connor here in the Relief Factor Studios. And yeah, no phone it in Friday here, guys. We are just absolutely overbooked, frankly. We've got highlights of last night's debate meltdown by Abdul al-Sayed. I just don't know what to say about this guy at this point, other than he's an incompetent danger. And I don't know what to tell Michigan voters at this point if you're still on the fence here. Mike Rogers came ready to play, and boy, did he ever. We've got those highlights in a moment. Patrice Onwuka joining us to talk about the latest economic news. Nick Minock from WJLA in Virginia about the Virginia Parole Board. Don't buy it when a Democrat is running right now saying that they're a moderate. That's what Abigail Spanberger said, and now she's releasing rapists. We'll give you that story. Also, Sean Spicer will give us his analysis of how these midterms are looking 3.5 weeks out. And Ed Morrissey is going to help us answer the question, where in the world is James Tallarico? Seriously, where is this guy? He's missing. He says he has the flu. That makes no sense. The flu, 48 hours and NyQuil and you're fine. How about a bit? This is like a Mitch McConnell level of disappearance. We're going to get into all of that. But first, let's start last night. The highlights. If you're an Abdul al-Sayed supporter, the lowlights. And is anyone an Abdul al-Sayed supporter at this point? Is there really an undecided vote in Michigan, my beloved home state of Michigan? What are you doing here by even giving this guy a shot? This is beyond embarrassing. It's actually terrifying. And Abdul al-Sayed has now become one of those things in elections that we see as a liability for the entire party. See, this isn't just about Michigan anymore. This is about John Ossoff, who also had a debate last night in Georgia. This is about James Tallarico. This is about Peggy Flanagan. This is about Chris Pappas. This is about every Democrat trying to win in the Senate right now. Each and every one of them has to explain Abdul al-Sayed. Do you agree with Abdul al-Sayed? You are endorsing Abdul al-Sayed. Why are you endorsing this man who is fundamentally dangerous to American national security? Let's get right to it. Last night, the debate. Mike Rogers, he's a pro. He's been there before, and he was ready. Take a listen to this. Cut two.
22: I'll tell you this one thing. Today or yesterday was October 7th. This is why you should get absolutely angry. He could not bring himself to even acknowledge the pain, the terrorism, the rape, the murders, cutting off of women's breasts, putting children in ovens, and killing them in front of their families. Could not even muster.
23: So I've condemned that.
22: And he could not even muster.
23: I've condemned that, but I didn't turn it into political theater like you just did.
22: He did not.
23: So
22: let me tell you this.
23: I just need to respond.
22: No.
23: I didn't turn it into political theater.
22: He's interrupted me for about half of my time.
23: So I'm so sorry, but like I'm not somebody who tries to make political theater out of other people's pain.
22: Your
23: I
22: whole campaign space is political theater.
23: And you turned it into political theater. I'm sorry.
22: Including putting on a white jacket and
24: gentlemen,
23: shameful.
24: Gentlemen,
0: We're going to take a break from this pleasant conversation.
21: Let's a great exchange there, obviously, by the way, and telling. I had neglected to recognize that yesterday, that, you know, as we hammered Zohran Mamdani for his disgusting, insensitive, and completely politically tone-deaf, if not pro-Hamas statement that he put out on October 7th, Abdul al-Sayed running for the Senate, trying to assuage the concerns and fears of Jewish Democrats in the state of Michigan, in the Oakland County suburbs, in Bloomfield Hills, in Birmingham, he couldn't bring himself to even put out any statement at all. But I want you to listen quickly again to clip two here, because as Mike Rogers is detailing the horrors that Hamas inflicted on those innocent people, women and children on October 7th, listen carefully, because you will hear Abdul al-Sayed with a bored, exhausted exhale sigh. He's hearing these atrocities, and Abdul al-Sayed gives you like he's, oh, here we go again with the terrorists. Listen to this.
22: Tell you this one thing. Today or yesterday was October 7th. This is why you should get absolutely angry. He could not bring himself to even acknowledge the pain, the terrorism, the rape, the murders, cutting off of women's breasts, putting children in ovens, and killing them in front of their families.
21: The exhausted, exasperated sigh. Oh, gosh, yes, we've heard all of that before. Why do we have to hear it again? There's something very off. Hey, we've reached the point now where you have to ask yourself legitimately, is he just a terrorist sympathizer at this point, that he cannot bring himself? Later in the debate, he was asked again, like we pointed out yesterday, who's the bigger threat, Israel or Iran? He still refuses to answer that question. One thing that Abdul al-Sayed has repeated over and over again on the campaign trail, other than the typical just mantra, memorized talking points, money out of politics, money in your pocket, Medicare for all, money out of politics, money in your pocket, Medicare for all. He's like a robot. He's also accused Mike Rogers of having dual loyalties, not to another country, but to another state. He said, well, he owns a winter home in Florida, which, by the way, for a lot of people in Michigan, relatable. But Mike Rogers pointed out that Abdul al-Sayed has a vacation home problem of his own. Clip three.
22: Can't condemn Hamas. He can't condemn the Muslim Brotherhood. He says his home is Egypt. This is all starting.
0: We are going to move along. We can continue this conversation in the second half.
23: He does own a home in Florida. He took it off the market.
22: He owns a home in the United Arab Emirates.
0: Staying in the Middle East, Congressman Rogers.
22: Florida's in the United States.
21: He owns a home in the UAE. At least Florida's in America. A nice little jab there on the way out. But then it came up again, because apparently Abdul al-Sayed not only owns a home in United Arab Emirates, he owns a second home, but he won't tell anybody, a third home, a second one out of the country, but he won't tell anyone where it is. Clip four.
22: He's a little concerned about the two properties he owns, United Arab Emirates. I think the other one is Egypt, if I'm not mistaken. Can you correct me? Where's the other one?
1: Yeah, no.
22: Uh-huh. Yeah, that's exactly right.
21: And this guy, by the way, everyone's been talking about how short he is. And that's the least of your concerns about Abdul al-Sayed. But it does speak to sort of his behavior, because, you know, he's always showing videos of himself in a tight T-shirt, and he's pumping iron with Hassan Piker, and he's always sort of got this roid rage thing going on. You know these guys I'm talking about who always wear tight T-shirts? They're always flexing their muscles and veins popping out of their neck and their eyes bulging, and they're always, you know, trying to pick fights with people. And, you know, when they start going back and forth in a verbal confrontation, they're like three responses away from just challenging the guy to a wrestling match or some kind of contest in the gym. That's Abdul al-Sayed, and it's very much a short man syndrome. Boy, seeing these two people side by side, Abdul al-Sayed looks like he's 5'6". He comes across like a smug little punk is what he is. And like all schoolroom fights, it then became this, well, a challenge over, what did you say about my mother? What did you say about my mother? No, seriously, it turned into that on the schoolyard. And it was because Mike Rogers was pointing out that his mother has direct ties to the Muslim Brotherhood, financial ties, connected to Al-Qaeda. So, but, you know, you can't respond by saying, leave my mother out of this. Not when your mom is cozying up to terrorists. Here, take a listen.
23: Say some. Go ahead.
22: No, well, let's do this. Let's open up this can of worms.
0: I'll give you
22: I'll tell you what my mother did. She was a small
23: You go after my mom?
1: I'm not going after your mom. That's exactly what your mom was working at, I was going after that organization that was indicted for funneling money to Al-Qaeda. Look, that's your mom. My mom worked at a local chamber of commerce. I'll put my mom up any day for that.
21: All right. You coming after my mom? Well, if she's helping Al-Qaeda out, I will. In fact, will you go after your mom if she's going after Al-Qaeda? Because as a U.S. senator, you should. I don't have anything to worry about. My mom worked at the local chamber of commerce. Here's clip six, I believe it is, where Mike Rogers makes his closing statement. There's more from this debate, that, trust me, but just hear how Mike Rogers tried to sum things up there, because the way he put it should resonate with anyone you know that might be on the fence about this.
2: We cannot afford Abdul, and we cannot risk his ideology. Think about what he's proposing, the largest, most massive tax increase in the history, taking over your private health insurance and giving it to the government. Huge increases in your energy costs, that 30% alone in utilities. It's a carbon tax that affects everything that you buy. I'm Mike Rogers, United States Army officer, FBI agent. Don't listen to this guy. I will make and fight for a better Michigan.
21: I was born in Michigan. I lived in Michigan until I was 13 years old. I have family in Michigan. I keep going back to Michigan. I still root for the Michigan teams. If people ask me where I'm from, even though I spent more of my adult life in California than in Michigan, I will still say I'm from Michigan. I am a Michigander. I am a Midwesterner. I identify with that state. I love that state. I love the people of that state. Michigan, and I know I'm heard live right now on The Answer in Detroit. So for those of you who are getting up this morning in Michigan, if you missed this debate, you know, we're going to run these clips again a little bit later. We've got more of these clips coming up in just a moment. But I just got to say, Michigan, I know it was disappointing to see the Wolverines lose this last week, and I know the Michigan State season is a disappointment. I know the Lions actually had a rough game Sunday night, and we were all jazzed about that. We wanted the Tigers to get into the playoffs, and they didn't. It was fun to see Justin Verlander have his final game. I know what it's like to be a Detroit sports fan, a Michigan sports fan, and how hard it is to live in Michigan. Don't do this to yourselves. Don't add this to the plate. You have a clear choice. In fact, it's not even a choice. It's a no-brainer.
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21: Let's go Michigan, the Great Lakes State, the Wolverine State. Two glorious peninsulas poised to vote Mike Rogers as their U.S. Senator in just 3.5 weeks, and your choice could not be clearer. Here is more of the debate last night. The absolute meltdown of Abdul Al-Sayed, who, by the way, is wearing this grotesquely gigantic UAW lapel pin. I haven't seen it on the campaign trail until last night. It's so ham-handed. It's so blatant. It's so transparent, frankly. He's got the giant union bug there on his lapel. So there you go. All you UAW members, that's all you need to know. It doesn't matter what he stands for. It doesn't matter his associations. It doesn't matter what a lousy senator he'll be. He's your UAW guy. Well, I have more faith in the actual UAW members, not the corrupt leadership, but actual guys on the line. They know better. They know way more about what's going on here on this stage, wearing that giant, you know, it's just ridiculous. It's like a cartoon, this giant UAW badge he was wearing on his lapel. Let's get right to it. As, you know, Abdul Al-Sayed, every time challenged about his national security blind spots with regard to foreign powers and with regard to Israel and the Middle East and terrorists, he will always say, you know, I campaign and no one wants to talk about that. They just want to talk about affordability and health care. And it's a great way of dodging and pivoting and not addressing the very real vulnerabilities you've got, with regard to these hostile terrorist organizations. And that's great. And that might work with reporters. Oh, look, he so artfully dodged the question. But here's the thing. When you're a U.S. senator, you don't have the right or ability or opportunity to dodge issues. If world events occur, you can't just go to the floor of the Senate and say, hey, you know, I don't want to debate this bill about terrorism and military spending. I don't want to debate who our allies are. I don't want to debate how we respond to Hezbollah. No, you don't have the opportunity to do that as a U.S. senator. So we need to know now where you stand and how you will vote and how you will represent when you go to the Senate. There's no picking and choosing what the topic is when you're a U.S. senator. World events

0: also condemn a war we shouldn't be fighting, because here we are fighting this stupid war because people like him have been pushing for it for 20 years. When you've got an international problem, he's got a war for that. That's his approach. Every single situation. Iraq, Iran. And what other wars is he going to cheerlead? That is dangerous. We cannot have that.
1: All right.
2: Can I tell you what's dangerous?
1: This is important.
3: 15 seconds, please.
1: He can't condemn a terrorist act that happened on our soil in the state of Michigan. He can't bring himself to condemn.
0: I did condemn it. And you know,
1: you did not.
0: You
1: absolutely did not.
0: Don't make stuff up.
1: Talking about making stuff up.
0: I literally condemned
1: this guy.
0: You know it.
1: Can't condemn it. He can't condemn Hamas. He can't condemn the Muslim Brotherhood. He says his home is Egypt. This is all starting in my home.
3: We are going to move along. We can continue this conversation in the second half of the show.
0: He doesn't own a home in Florida. He took it off the market. I don't know for why, but he just took it off the
4: United States. And we've already heard that exchange there. But you notice what he does. First of all, when Mike Rogers accurately points out that he couldn't actually condemn the terrorist who tried to inflict mass murder on Jewish children at a day camp, when he came out and put a statement out that was not unequivocal, he actually said, well, you know, hurt people hurt people. When he's confronted with that reality, he has to interrupt, not let Mike Rogers finish, lie, pivot, and then say, yeah, but you have a home in Florida, which has nothing to do with how soft this guy is on terrorists. And at some point you have to ask, why? Why can't he condemn Iran and the IRGC? 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
7: With SRN News, I'm John Scott. The first Atlantic hurricane of the year is no more. ICISIS was downgraded to a post-tropical cyclone overnight after making landfall Friday evening along the western Florida panhandle. Heavy rainfall and flash flooding risks continue across the region. State officials in both Florida and Alabama, where the storm has moved onto, are urging people to stay off the roads. ICE has started a 40-day enforcement surge in California. The operation, reportedly called Operation Safe California, and has already begun in San Diego. ICE and the Department of Homeland Security, which reported record number of arrests this summer, have not commented on this surge. Unlike past operations that were highly public, this effort was not announced ahead of time. And football icon Mike Ditka has died. Iron Mike was 86. This is SRN News.
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5: Hey, it's Sean Thompson. 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
6: If it's a Friday, our audiences have come to expect a visit with Patrice Onwuka. She'll be joining us in mere moments. Good morning, Larry O'Connor here. Coming up in our next hour, it's what we like to call in the business a pity booking. You know, you see somebody out there, he's down on his luck. He used to be out there a lot, and now, you know, he's, oh, sure, let's give him a shot. A guy named Sean Spicer. We'll throw him a bone. We'll have him on the air. We'll let him, you know, give his opinion. Ed Morrissey will join us in our third hour. But let's bring in Patrice Onwuka. She, of course, is the Vice President for Economic Policy and Director of Independent Women's Center for Economic Opportunity. And Patrice, you'd agree with me. That's Sean Spicer guy. I mean, he's nice enough. We should give him a shot now and again to be able to get his face and his voice out there.
7: You know, I heard he used to work in the White House. So, you know, it's got a little bit of credibility, right? I mean, it's been a while, but...
6: Yeah. But I don't remember that at all. So. That must have been a long time ago, Patrice. Yeah. listen, we just did a roundup of the debate last night between Abdul Al-Sayed and Mike Rogers. But I want to play this one clip for you. This is an ad that's been thrown together because last night he made an extraordinary claim about his Medicare for All proposal, you know, the nationalized health care. And I know you're the economic expert there for Independent Women's Forum. You guys have a lot of policy papers on health care. Take a listen to what he said at the debate last night. And then all of these sound bites, these clips from the past year or so, where he seems to contradict himself now on what Medicare for All and national health insurance would mean. Listen to this.
8: Could families keep their private health care? Yes or no? You have 60 seconds.
9: Yes, absolutely, Rick.
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10: What Medicare for All does is it does away with the private insurance market. Is instead of having a whole bunch of payers, you have one payer. And that is the federal government.
11: Medicare for All guarantees you a public health care plan and eliminates your private one.
10: Medicare for All comes in and says, no more of this insurance industry. One insurance.
12: So you get the point. Every single time up until last night when asked about Medicare for All, he said, yeah, we're going to do away with the health insurance companies and the health insurance industry. All of a sudden last night he says, oh, if you like your health insurance, you can keep your health insurance. Patrice, what's the reality here?
7: Well, President Obama is obviously rubbing off on him. I mean, I think that's, we heard that in line when President Obama, you know, pitched Obamacare. You were supposed to be able to keep your doctor. When I hear, him talk about, Mohammed Al-Sayed talk about Medicare for All, what I hear is rationed care, which is what's going to happen. What I hear is long wait lines. When you consider countries like Canada, where you are waiting indefinitely for minor injuries, much more major chronic diseases and serious issues.
12: Yeah.
7: And I hear three massive trillions and tens, even if maybe 100 trillions of dollars of taxpayer money that needs to be raised to be able to support every single 300 million Americans on one healthcare plan. I also hear the loss of jobs because the health insurance industry, as much as we may not like them, they support quite a significant number of workers and employers. And frankly, I hear the loss of choice. At the most basic, Larry, we as Americans, we should be able to decide to choose whether we want to have a private insurance or whether we want to have private options or whether we want to go with the government option. And he's taking all of that off the table.
12: Yeah, if people are unhappy with the health insurance industry now, 15 years after Obamacare, 15 years after the Affordable Care Act, if you don't like the Affordable Care Act in the marketplaces, Medicare for All is Obamacare on steroids. There's no two ways about it. And the fact that he has to lie about it now on the debate stage is obvious evidence that they know, they recognize themselves, and they can't actually sell it to the American people if they're honest about it. Patrice, let's turn to your latest article here for Independent Women, and it has to do with the brand new program, the Trump Accounts, and how already you're seeing some great benefits from it, how parents and grandparents and godparents are if they started a Trump account for their children. This is an amazing story already.
7: Absolutely. This week we saw the Treasury Department take a program that's been good and make it great. How? They have now auto-enrolled 60 million children in America into Trump accounts, meaning that 70 million now in total have a Trump account. All a parent or guardian needs to do is go and claim it. It's very simple. I have the app on my phone. I claimed or opened my account for two of my boys, and you can track all of the money that you put in there. You can track what companies you're buying into and how the stocks are performing. And then relatedly, the second piece of it is that companies, Larry, can now invest stocks. Can actually invest stocks into Trump accounts for kids. So, and we already have the founder of SpaceX saying that he's going to commit 2 million stocks of SpaceX into Trump accounts for America's kids. So these are two really transformational aspects of this program, meaning that every kid in America who has a Social Security will have a Trump account. You don't have to like Trump. Forget the name on the account. Just realize the name that matters is your child's name and the ability for them to own a piece of America, own a piece of American business and prosperity well into the future.
12: Yeah, this is great. As you know, I have a brand new granddaughter, and we plan on setting up a Trump account before the end of the year for her. You're telling me that that's already been done. The account is there. You just got to go and claim it. And what is in the account? Have they already funded this account for every kid?
7: Well, if your granddaughter will have a $1,000 seed from the federal government, that is true of every baby born between the start of 2025 and the end of 2028. And my niece, for example, also qualifies. That said, older kids who don't qualify for the $1,000 seed, you can still put money in there. And we've seen Michael and Susan Dell commit, $6 billion to put money in Trump accounts for kids from low-income homes. Philanthropists, foundations, charities, matching programs, they're all coming together to fund Trump accounts in lots of different innovative ways. But grandparents, aunties, uncles, rich parents, instead of sending kids sweaters that they don't want this Christmas season, put $50 in their Trump account. That is money that a child can watch grow over time. And by the time they become an adult, that's going to be a nice hefty starter pack of cash to decide what they want to do with.
12: So explain to me how this works. So if we open up an account, a Trump account right now for a newborn or for a kid, you know, let's say you have a 5-year-old, you talk about SpaceX already sort of allocating a certain number of stocks. They just went public this year. So if you open that account and you activate it, you're going to see shares just like it's a portfolio of those stocks in the account, or are they held in trust by the Federal Treasury? What how does this work?
7: The latter. So they'll be held in trust by the Federal Treasury, and then the Treasury will then mete out a slice of a dollar amount that goes into the individual Trump account. So you might not see a SpaceX share specifically, but you do know that your child owns a piece of SpaceX because of the value that is held in trust.
12: And the value of their account out will increase with the SpaceX stock value. So it's sort of like a mutual fund or an EFT or something.
7: Exactly. And then the cash that's contributed and all the other ways you can contribute all are just cash contributions. Mm-hmm. But you can send your parent can send a link to your parents that they can, you know, donate directly into those Trump accounts. Very seamless, very easy, all done electronically. And that is invested in the stock market. So, again, this is a way for a very simple, low cost way for every single person who may not have the financial wherewithal or the financial information to be able to open a long-term investment account for their child to be able to do so. That's all brought to you by the government.
12: Every parent, and more accurately, brought to you by Republicans, because this was part of the big, beautiful bill, that thing that Democrats are running against in this election. Not one Democrat voted for the bill that became law that made this reality. Is that right?
7: That is 100% right. As I said on the RNC stage a few weeks ago,
12: yes.
7: Not one Democrat voted for it. But they're taking credit for it now.
12: Listen, this is a great idea, and it's a great way for parents to sort of build some wealth and some savings for their kids. But there's another factor here. If I'm a homeschool parent, or even if I'm just an involved parent, and I recognize that the school system, public or private, they're not going to be able to educate my kid with all of the things that I want my kid to know and learn about and grow and gain wisdom over, I've got to think this is a great opportunity to teach your child about the greatness of the free market, about capitalism, about how American freedom and liberty intertwined with our free economy works to help build wealth. I mean, I'm assuming you'll do this, Patrice, with your kids, and you'll be able to have them interact with this app and actually learn about how money works.
7: Absolutely. My boys already hate taxes, so that's just the baseline. They already know the tax is not a good thing.
12: I love the idea of your first grader in class saying, taxation is theft, taxation is theft.
7: But even more than that, the app has these modules, these financial literacy modules that teach you about very different aspects of financial literacy that you may not know about. Compound interest. You know, what is a savings account? What is a checking account? What is an investment account? You know, how does it grow over time? And so it's not just watching the dollar figures grow, but there's also the financial education component where you have modules that teach you, test you. And I looked at some of these. What's great is that if you're a parent and you don't know, you don't have to pretend like you do. The information is right there for you as you're going along with it, working through it with your kids.
12: Can you help me out? I know that you've been writing about this, but everyone should go to independentwomen.com. Take a look at Patrice Onwuka's byline, because she's been writing out ever since these Trump accounts went live right after the 4th of July. The money that you're talking about from the Dell Foundation, for instance, let's say I activate this account and I can start utilizing these tools in the app, and I can fund it with money as well, up to $5,000 a year. How does one gain access to the matching funds, like from the Dell Foundation and that sort of thing?
7: So the Dell Foundation, they have targeted certain zip codes, and I think they're trying to target low-income households. So you would automatically, depending on your zip code, qualify for those funds, and they would automatically be put into your child's Trump account. You don't necessarily have to apply for those.
12: It just shows up in the account, and it'll say, you know, thank you, Mike Dell.
7: I believe it does. I don't live in that zip code, Larry, so
12: all right.
7: Unfortunately. But,
12: that's right, you're in D.C.
7: But I think that's how it works. I think from a matching perspective, when it comes to your employer, I think there's a way for them to work with the Treasury Department to figure out how to set it up so that, you know, whatever you contribute, your company can also match that and contribute directly into the Trump account too. So a lot of the information is online.
12: Our friend Patrice Onwuka, who, of course, you'll remember, had a primetime moment there on the stage of the Republican midterm convention in Dallas back in September. She is the vice president for economic policy and director of Independent Women's Center for Economic Opportunity. And I really do suggest you check out the stuff that she's written on, because every single mom, every single dad, for sure, as well, should be helping their kids understand economics and understand how money works. And your writing really does help moms with that. With that important instruction, Patrice, I really appreciate all the great work you're doing with Independent Women.
7: Oh, thanks, Larry. You know, I wrote in my Substack note this morning, nobody turned down Bush tax rebates back in the 2000s, and nobody turned down stimmies from Trump or Biden during COVID.
12: That's right.
7: Don't turn down a Trump, especially if your kid can get that $1,000 grant from the federal government. Forget the name of the account. Remember the name on the account, and that's your kid's name.
12: Happy Friday, Patrice. Thank you. 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
15: This is Albert Moeller for townhall.com. There are certain things we just take for granted, at least those of us of a certain age take for granted. Among those is the fact that when you get into a car, there's a radio with the AM band. In the United States, that's not an accident. It is at least partly because of federal mandates going back to the early age of radio and automobiles. There are some very important national security issues at stake here. I grew up in Florida. Look no further than the Cuban Missile Crisis for a reminder of how important communication can be. I recognize that AM radio is no longer as popular as it once was, but AM radio remains important. Our digital transmissions are, technologically speaking, fragile. The House of Representatives recently passed legislation requiring car makers to put AM radio in vehicles. The United States Senate should take it up next, and I hope they do. The Senate should pass it, and President Trump ought to sign the AM Radio for Every Vehicle Act. It turns out that's important. I'm Albert Moeller.
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12: We started our program this morning talking about last night's incredible debate between Mike Rogers, the Republican nominee for Senate in Michigan, and Abdul Al-Sayed, the selection of the Democrats during the primaries. He's their nominee. And we're talking about it all morning long because it is the dominant story of the day. It is what everyone will be talking about. It's what everyone should be talking about. If you're turning to, you know, Morning Joe or some other Good Morning America type morning program and they're not talking about it, it's because they don't want you to know what happened last night. They're trying to hide how Abdul Al-Sayed revealed exactly who he is and absolutely melted down on the debate stage. He cannot take this kind of focus and attention. It was really bad. And the reason that we're talking about it is because this has now become a virus that every Democrat candidate needs to deal with. John Ossoff down in Georgia and Ray Cooper down there in North Carolina, they want to tell all the voters in their states, oh, I'm not like those crazy lunatics. I'm not like those DSA types. I'm not like Bernie. I'm not like Abdul Al-Sayed and Mamdani. No, I'm a moderate. But they endorse this guy. They're on this guy's side. He's their colleague. They'll be voting together. John Ossoff has to explain how he could endorse Abdul Al-Sayed. And let me sum up exactly how dangerous this is for the Democrats, because they're all going to tell you that they're moderates. Well, listen to the exchange last night on CNN, CNN, of all places, between former congressman in Michigan, Pete Meyer, and Noah Rothman from Commentary. Neither of them huge supporters of Donald Trump, but listen to how they assessed what happened.
19: Is when he was asked, who's the greater danger to America, Israel or Iran? Three times he was asked that. He refused to answer. Afterwards, he said that's a dumb question. And he was right. It is a dumb question because the answer is so painfully easy. But he couldn't say that. He criticized Mike Rogers for asking him to condemn Hamas, Hezbollah, Al-Qaeda, saying they're scary words. But he hasn't condemned them. And they are scary words because they've killed hundreds of thousands of innocents, including 3,000 Americans, 3 miles south of here. So at a certain point, it goes from either this is political malpractice at the best, or he can't or he won't because of something deeper. And that is far more troubling. And I don't get it because I don't want to get it because it really is dumb.
20: I do. I get it. It's hard not to at this point. I mean, the associations are clear. Yes, Muslim Brotherhood, he said it a million times, but has the advantage of being correct. The man has surrounded himself, including high-profile family members, with individuals who have ties to CARE, which is aligned, which has been implicated in terrorism financing scandals. Can't condemn the attack on the synagogue without condemning Israel in the same voice. Can't celebrate the death of the Ayatollah Khomeini, who killed Americans, and so on and so forth. Eventually, you have to confront the evidence of your own eyes.
12: That's right. And that's what voters are digesting today. Why can't he condemn all of those groups? And Turek in Iowa, Hamilton in Kansas, Ossoff in Georgia, Cooper in North Carolina, Pappas in New Hampshire, and on and on and on. You're trying to sell to the voters in your state that you're not like those other guys. You're the moderate. Really? You've endorsed this guy. He's on your team. Which brings us to the other concerns about moderates running for office this year. Democrats calling themselves moderates, because we've seen this story last year at election time. Abigail Spanberger became governor of Virginia saying that she was a moderate. We'll take a listen to this report from WJLA in Northern Virginia, Nick Minock, because this is how your moderate Democrats function when they gain power. Listen.
21: In 1992, Amanda was at home sleeping on her couch when she woke up to a complete stranger raping her.
22: He spent several hours there. He raped me several times. He left and actually came back into the apartment to make sure I wasn't calling the police.
21: As soon as she could, she ran to her car and reported what happened to authorities. She did a sexual assault kit, but police did not find who assaulted her. Nothing happened for three decades. That's until the Virginia Attorney General's office launched a program to test old rape kits. In 2024, authorities told Amanda they found the man.
22: Shock. I was shocked.
21: It turned out her rapist, Anthony Favors, was already serving a 60-year prison sentence for raping a different woman the same year, in 1992. Amanda decided to press charges in her case, and last year, Favors was sentenced to 24 more years in prison. When she helped lock him up for a longer stretch of time, she felt some peace.
22: I felt I got my justice. And it was a relief. It was a relief to know that he wasn't getting out of prison.
21: But then, just a few months after the conviction, Amanda was notified Favors is up for discretionary parole.
22: I wanted to throw up at first when I saw that. I was like, that has to be a mistake. It makes no sense to me.
12: Has to be a mistake. It makes no sense. Of course it makes no sense. They finally find this guy 20 years later. They identify him as her rapist. He's convicted. He's sentenced. And now, well, the parole board's about to let him walk the streets again. And why? Because Abigail Spanberger became governor. And Abigail Spanberger picked the new members of the parole board. And they are doing exactly what the nominees to a parole board, the appointees to a parole board would do when a moderate Democrat like Abigail Spanberger gets power. That's what this is all about. That is great reporting and great storytelling from Nick Minock of Channel 7, and he will join us coming up next. I want to tell you about my friends at besthotgrill.com. 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
6: News this hour from Town Hall. I'm John Scott. Isaias, now a post-tropical cyclone after making landfall near Destin Friday night, is a Category 2 hurricane. All storm surge and tropical storm warnings have been discontinued. Isaias is expected to dissipate on Sunday, but the extent of damage has yet to be determined. Escambia County Sheriff Chip Simmons.
2: Even when the sun comes up, even when the winds die down, if you could just give us a couple more hours again to assess these roadways and to make sure that, you know, that it's safe for people to traverse.
1: Over 800,000 people without power in Florida, Alabama, Georgia, and Mississippi. There's still a risk of tornadoes throughout the region. Well, now that Esai Isis has moved on, Florida Attorney General James Uthmeyer has a word of warning for anyone who might try to scam storm victims.
5: While citizens are vulnerable and in need of fuel, groceries, other preparatory materials, if somebody's gouging on price, again, please go to myfloridalegal.com. Let us go. No, and we'll go shut it down quickly.
1: Once again, Isaias has been downgraded now to a post-tropical cyclone. Tempers flared during a U.S. Senate debate. It happened in Grand Rapids, Michigan. Correspondent Laura Winters.
8: A fiery debate between Republican Mike Rogers and Democrat Abdul El-Sayed. Rogers calling El-Sayed a con man for describing himself as a doctor despite not having a medical license. And on the topic of campaign funds, Rogers saying this.
23: So that means you're bought off by George Soros' family. 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
24: This is
23: you
24: a very
23: begged Chuck Schumer, begged Chuck Schumer. Matter of fact, you had to sneak by the trash cans in the back of the building to beg for that money.
8: Laura Winters reporting.
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18: You know you're from Detroit when 55 degrees means shorts in the morning. 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
12: Man, we knew this was going to be a heck of a midterm election, but it is shaping up to be one for the history books. Democrats, in their, in their arrogance, have decided to nominate, in many cases, some of the most dangerous, incompetent, undemocratic candidates for office. And all those who are trying to pretend to be moderates, well, they have to answer for the likes of Abdul El-Sayed, Peggy Flanagan, and James Tallarico, who is still missing in action. The campaign put out a statement saying he's got the flu, which defies credulity. We'll talk to Sean Spicer in 30 minutes about that, about how the media is covering these races and what he's seeing in some of these polls and what he's hearing from some of the consultants here 3.5 weeks out. Also in the next hour, our friend, the managing editor of HotAir.com, Ed Morrissey. Well, he's in Texas. He can tell us what they're saying on the ground there about the Senate race and about where James Tallarico is. He also used to live for many years in Minnesota, so he'll be able to give us some insight on the political races there. We're trying to cover the entire country here in these midterms because that's where this election is taking place, all over the fruited plain. But we're also obviously always covering news right in our backyard in D.C., Maryland, and Northern Virginia, where, well, if you're living elsewhere in the country and you'd like to know exactly how these midterms are going to go with that guy or gal who's running for office saying that they're a moderate Democrat, well, you might want to look at the policies put in place in less than 1 year in Virginia by the moderate, reasonable, down-the-middle kind of Democrat that Virginians just elected, Abigail Spanberger. We just played most of this report from Nick Minock. He's an investigative journalist for WJLA Channel 7 here in the D.C. area. So let's just pick it right up with the reporter himself. He joins us now. Nick, thank you so much. And thank you. You're such a good storyteller. And this story really needs to be told. For those just joining us, quickly tell us the story about the person, the victim that you profiled here, and what the parole board in Virginia seems to be moving toward with regard to her assailant.
13: Good morning, Larry. So Amanda was raped in 1992, and for three decades, she had no idea who did it. She was in her apartment, sleeping on her couch, and she awoke to a man on top of her, and he was in there for several hours, she said, and he raped her. So the good news is that she did a rape kit at that time, but she lived in fear for over 30 years because she didn't know if this guy was going to try to find her.
12: Yeah.
13: She didn't know who he was. And there's a state-backed program under Virginia Attorney General Jason Meares. His office gave her a call and said, hey, we found the guy. We found the guy. And she was so relieved. And she learned that he was serving a prison sentence already for raping a different woman that same year in 1992.
12: Nick, can I jump in here real fast? So because she did that rape kit, and again, you know, if you've ever known a victim of a sexual assault, I mean, the entire process is so hard for them to go through with regard to reporting and doing the rape kit and the gathering of evidence. But that rape kit allowed them to keep evidence, I'm guessing DNA evidence, on file so that they eventually were able to make a match with this guy who had previously been convicted. Is that what happened?
13: That's right. So modern day DNA testing wasn't available back in 1992. Yeah. So they kept this evidence and they were testing these old rape kits. Hers was one of them. And she got a call and they asked, hey, do you want to press charges against this guy? She said, yes, I do. And so she did. they prosecuted. He was facing a lot of time in prison. He pled guilty to two counts because he's facing even more time. He got 24 years behind bars in addition to his 60-year prison sentence for that other rape. And by this point, he was serving just over 30 years in prison. Well, here's the thing. Amanda got a notification, not a call. She got a text. She got a text from the service victims can sign up for. It's called Vine, and it lets you know if there's any adjustments and you know, your offender or a offender that you might want to know who might be released. She gets a text, and this is just a few months after the conviction of her rape, a few months later, that he's up for parole. I mean, just imagine that, living in fear for over 30 years. You go to a Virginia courtroom, you testify, you meet your offender face-to-face for the first time in 30 years. It's a hard process for victims, and that's why a lot of victims don't want to go through that, to see their offender again. And she is living in some, with some relief, right, after that conviction, and then she's notified, okay, he's up for parole. He's up for a parole. A guy who was serving a prison sentence for 60 years plus the new 24 years, he could be released. And now that this board has decided he's eligible for parole, for discretionary parole, there's geriatric and discretionary.
12: That's
13: he's up
12: the
13: for
12: key
13: discretionary
12: here.
13: Parole.
12: Yeah,
13: right.
12: This doesn't have to happen, right? And this is solely at the discretion of this parole board who's recently been put in place by Governor Spanberger.
13: That's right. When Governor Spanberger took office in Virginia this year, she fired former Governor Glenn Youngkin's entire parole board and selected her hand-picked parole board, and they are the ones that have this decision. And she could fire them at any point.
12: Mm-hmm.
13: She could replace them with new people. And this is the fifth story I've done this year on the parole board, her new parole board. And what we have found is that nearly one out of four felons are being released from this parole board, those who have requested early release. And you compare that to the previous parole board, about one to two felons out of 100 were being released. So barely anyone got parole under Youngkin's board. Now nearly one in four felons with Governor Spanberger's
12: They've
13: board.
12: Gone from just under 2% rate to 25% rate in just a few months with this new parole board. Nick Minuck is our guest. He's an investigative journalist from WJLA Channel 7. That's part of the Sinclair Media Group here in Northern Virginia in the D.C. area. Nick, has the governor's office issued any statement or response? Have any members of the parole board spoken to this? It's one of those things where, you know, I couldn't name you anybody on the parole board. This is one of those anonymous things where people get appointed, but they have so much power and they have such an effect on our lives. That's why I'm glad that reporters like you are holding them accountable. Have they responded about this case?
13: No. I've reached out, of course, to the governor's office every time we've done a story on this and to the parole board. No response from them at all. We're just probably going to have to do what we normally do, which is show up at one of the governor's events and ask her about that. So stay tuned for that. We'll see what the governor says. You know, she often reminds us that she is a former federal law enforcement officer. So I'd really like to hear what she thinks about this. And I got a text this morning from a viewer. She's a Democrat. I'll read part of this text to you. I thought this was interesting.
12: Yeah, please.
13: I'll quote it directly. Quote, in light of the mess at Cornell, the timing of the rapist parole story was especially striking. Many women are livid over what happened to Jane Doe, and your story is a reminder to many of us that women's safety is not a priority. Spanberger's reckless pro-parole policies make me think she has less of a grip on reality than New York Governor Hochul.
12: Wow. Nick Minuck, I got to ask you, you just said that you're going to have to show up at one of Governor Spanberger's events and try to get a quote from her. You know, you've sort of become known in many respects for these moments where you find either the superintendent of Loudoun County Schools or the chair of the Fairfax County Council, Board of Supervisors, excuse me, or the lieutenant governor or the governor. Oftentimes, you have to try to chase them down in a parking lot or show up in their offices. Can you give us a little background there? Because I got to think that you would prefer not to have to interview elected officials like that. How much groundwork do you do that we don't see where you're trying to get them to give you a quote, that you're trying to get them to give you a more normal interview instead of just, you know, shouting a question at them while they're going to their car?
13: Right. So in most cases, and I'd probably say 90%+ of our stories, what I do is I reach out to the person we're trying to interview and say, hey, can we schedule a sit-down interview or just an interview period where you just ask our questions on this topic?
12: Yeah.
13: I normally don't send my specific questions to them because often my questions, I just think of them in the moment. And just like a viewer would, if you're chatting with the governor, what question do you have on the top of your head?
12: Sure.
13: And so I'll tell them, like, hey, let's talk about this topic. And every story is different. Some stories are more urgent than others. And a story like this, what we've done with the governor is when I started my first parole story, I said, hey, let's do an interview. No response. Second time, same thing. No response. Third time, same response. Fourth time, no response. After some time goes on, I say, look, we really need to get an answer from the governor on this. And so I'll tell the governor's team, which, hey, I might do that today, and say, look, we'll just show up at an unscheduled time and ask the governor the questions.
12: Yeah.
13: And it could be tomorrow. It could be next week. It could be when the governor's doing her grocery shopping at Giant. I don't know where she does her grocery shopping or if someone does it for her. We'll just find her and we'll ask the question there. We give them many opportunities to do a more comfortable scheduled interview. But if they don't take us up on that opportunity, we will show up.
12: Unbelievable. And it's amazing to me that they don't respond at all. And they also have to realize they're not dumb. They got to realize how bad it looks for them to just duck you like that and have you chase them down. It's not a good look for an elected official. Nick Minock, we're glad you're on the case. Keep up the truly great work. And thanks for being a friend of the program.
14: Millions will vote soon. But do they really know the issues? Now, Rob Schmidt is on Newsmax tonight talking about the war for America's future. Rob Schmidt reveals that many Americans are embracing socialism, especially young people. 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A secure border, biggest tax cuts in history, inflation under control, lowest drug prices, largest crime drop ever, and so much more. Rob has the whole story on Trump and the media. So watch Newsmax on cable tonight. 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
12: All right, there's good news and bad news, or maybe bad news and worse news for the Tallarico for Senate campaign. The good news is that he got an endorsement of sorts yesterday from Willie Nelson. Hold on, Willie Nelson? Willie Nelson? Town Hall Media's Willie Nelson? Washington correspondent Willie Nelson for Salem News Channel? Why in the heck did Willie Nelson endorse James Tallarico? That seems, I mean, he shouldn't be endorsing anybody, but he's endorsed. Oh, the other Willie Nelson. Oh, is he still alive? Oh, well, okay. Country singer, tax-dodging pothead Willie Nelson put out a video endorsing the Tallafreak. Here, take a listen.
24: I've gotten to know James Tallarico. He's a good man who will be a good senator for the state of Texas. 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
12: Hold on. That shirt that he's wearing and it says Willie's Reserve, is that's his like specialty cannabis that he sells, right? This seriously is. He's really endorsing his pot. That wasn't Willie Nelson like super old back in the 70s? All right. Well, those of you who are confused, the tax dodging pothead country singer Willie Nelson, who apparently is still alive, very different than Town Hall Salem's Willie Nelson, who you hear on this program often reporting from the National Mall and from the Oval Office. Two very different Willies. You don't want to get your Willies mixed up. That will always land you in trouble. So I guess that's the good news for the freak. The bad news is he's missing in action. This is the 13th day now that we have gone without seeing James Tallarico in the final weeks before Election Day. And it's starting to get very, very weird. James Tallarico was last seen at a fundraiser in New York with Robert De Niro. And now he's just gone. Finally, after 10 days of questions, the campaign, and by the way, during this whole time, the campaign was like reposting, repurposed videos from earlier in the year and pretending like it's contemporary, like it just happened. There was one video at a town hall in Lubbock, and they even posted the exact same captions of the video. It's like, Look how crowded this town hall is for James Tallarico, and this county has voted red for the last 20 years. Something's happening in Texas. It was a video that they posted back in February. Exact same video, exact same caption. So the campaign is lying about these videos, claiming that it just happened. But secondly, and most importantly, they're lying about their candidate. He's nowhere to be found. And they put out a statement saying that he's had the flu. Has anyone had the flu and they have not been able to be on the phone or even have a picture taken of them for 2 weeks? The worst case of the flu I ever had, I think I missed 2 days of work. You take some DayQuil, you take some NyQuil, and you're back on your feet. I'm not minimizing the flu. I know that it can be rough, but if it's that rough, then what's really going on here? If the flu has taken him down this badly, we should have full disclosure. He wants to be a U.S.

0: 9 symptoms. Most people feel better in less than that. I've been around a long time. I'm in my 50s. I've had the flu several times. I've never experienced anything like this. Also, by the way, our friend Sean Spicer, who joins us coming up next, he noticed something. Tallarico has the flu, and the Washington Post reports saying Tallarico has the flu. Not the campaign claims he has the flu. No. It's a fact. The Washington Post accepts it as fact. But when Natalie Harp, the staffer for President Trump, shared her story about how Trump's right to try helped her deal with her cancer diagnosis, they reported that they couldn't confirm those facts. It's almost like they treat the two parties very differently, isn't it? Sean Spicer joins us on this issue coming up next. Speaking of ailments, I've told you about my bout with sciatica back in May. I woke up with muscle spasms in my lower back, and the sciatica shooting pain down my right leg was so bad that I was afraid I was going to have to walk with a cane forever because it took forever for that pain to go away. 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
4: With SRN News, I'm John Scott. Florida Governor Ron DeSantis out with an update on conditions after ISIS made landfall as a Category 2 hurricane on Friday. The storm roared ashore near Destin with winds topping out at 110 miles per hour, bringing with it several feet of storm surge. Tens of thousands without power. The governor said there were no confirmed deaths. When asked about one report that one person had been killed by a falling tree. Texas has banned cell phones in schools. Governor Greg Abbott now promising to put limits on computers in the classrooms also. He spoke in Dallas at the national summit of the conservative parental rights group Moms for Liberty. The football world mourning the passing of Mike Ditka. He died at the age of 86. He coached the Chicago Bears when they won Super Bowl 20. This is SRN News.
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4: Every bartender in Washington, D.C. knows Sean Spicer. 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
4: Sean joins us now. Good morning, Mr. Spicer. How are you doing these days?
5: Good morning. Good morning. And by the way, I would say most of those bars are all one, which is the Dubliner. I mean,
4: it
5: just
4: is
5: to be
4: the
5: clear.
4: Dubliner. Yes. It's 100% the Dubliner.
5: I mean, I know we're not trying to, but let's be honest. The Coleman family does it, pours a mean Guinness, and so.
4: Well, people could have narrowed it down to an Irish pub, I think, and figured it out since it's Spicer and O'Connor we're talking about. Listen, I was just drawing some attention to this very bizarre story. You've worked on a lot of campaigns over your three-decade career in Washington. What happens when a candidate is missing in action 4 weeks out? And Tallarico, now it's almost 2 weeks total. This is weird, isn't it?
5: Yeah, I came up with a thing yesterday that I put online. Maybe Fauci told him that you can't see him for 6 days. I mean, like, it was the idea that you're off the campaign trail for 12 days and you say, I have the flu. And two things. Number one, go to the CDC right now, folks, and Google what happens if you have COVID. It says, you know, that's 5 days at best. What flu do you have? What person isn't videoing things out? I mean, Beto O'Rourke took us inside his dentist appointment. So you think Tallarico would be like, hey guys, I'm still working the phones and I'm like,
4: right.
5: This is weird and bizarre at best. And then secondly, the point that you made earlier, let's be blunt, stole from me, that I put this out yesterday. Like, they write this stuff as like he has the flu. Like, okay, because he said so. And I'm sorry that anybody who's ever taken first aid, Larry, I mean, like, if you went to the Y and take first aid and have that level of medical experience and someone tells you, I have to stay in bed for 12 days because I have the flu, you'd be like, I don't think that's true.
4: Right.
5: I mean, that's like saying I got a scratch and I had to go to the emergency room. It doesn't add up. And so I'm perplexed as to what's going on. And by the way, here's another breadcrumb for you. His staff said he'll be back on the trail later this week. Like, okay, like, if you're that sick, how does the staff have so much certainty as to when you'll be back? Because God forbid you really have to be in bed for 12 days. This is something is bizarre going on here. And I have a feeling that they knew something's happening and they don't want to be out in public.
4: I gave you full attribution, though, on your observation that you're right. The media is completely buying this without, you know, Trump had 2 days without a press conference and people on Blue Sky were speculating that he had died.
5: Right.
4: And any time that somebody, if a Republican or Trump says, you know, this or that, they say he claimed without evidence. Well, they're claiming without evidence that Tallarico has
5: We talked about this before. I heard you before the break. Like, I pointed this out. Like, Natalie Harp literally gave a speech saying, I use right to try because of the president's efforts to address some stuff on my bone cancer diagnosis. And they still to this day write that while we can't confirm it. So, and by the way, I wonder how many times they've asked, who makes that up? I mean, no one says I had bone cancer. Right. And I just can't imagine. But yet he says he's and yet when Tallarico says I've been bedridden for 12 days because of the flu, they go, oh, that makes sense.
4: Yeah. Sean Spicer's our guest.
5: That's
4: by the
5: Washington Post.
4: Author of the book this year, Trump 2.0, the New York Times number one bestseller, The Revolution That Will Permanently Transform America. Those of you watching the video stream on Salem News Channel, you'll see it right over my shoulder here. You can see that book prominently displayed. You still haven't paid me for that promotion, by the way, Sean. We'll have to discuss that next time we're at
5: the
4: Dubliner.
5: Well, it's not a musty read. It's not a musty read, and you have to read Larry's books to get that joke.
4: Ken Paxton, do you think that he has sort of gotten over the hump here? Right. Let's face it. If Republicans in Texas vote for Ken Paxton, he's going to win this race. But the polls, the public polls at least, appear to be rather stubborn with that regard. Is he making it happen here? And the president's rallies there, including the one this week in San Antonio, is that going to sort of push it over the top?
5: So I'm going to just be brutally honest on this Friday. He is not pushing it over the top. John Thune, the Senate Leadership Fund, and MAGA Inc. are pushing it over the top. I mean, I just want to be clear. Ken Paxton is not doing himself any favors. I don't mean to crap on Ken because I think he's a solid conservative. He will be a great vote for President Trump in the agenda, but he is not running a good campaign. And I'm just – but that being said, he is going to win this race. It is not going to be close. It is not going to be pretty, and it is going to be enormously expensive. But Ken Paxton will win this race. Now, here's what I will tell you. If I have seen and been privy to some private data, it's like, you know, you want a strong wave pushing you into the beach in the final 2 weeks. You want that wind behind your back. He doesn't have a wind. He has like a somebody who's whistling, and you're getting the proverbial like
4: blowing through a straw and hoping for the best. Yeah.
5: Right. So, but it is going in the right direction, and there's enough time here in terms of number of days left. 25 days left. It is moving in the right direction. Enough people are sucking up. Angela Paxton, his soon-to-be ex-wife, put out a brilliant ad. This woman deserves. If he wins, it's because of Angela Paxton. She put out a great ad, basically saying, "Look, you have to vote for the team. You have to be for the party. Overlook sometimes a bad candidate. Too much is at stake." John Cornyn is doing everything he can. I'm super disappointed in John Cornyn. That being said, to your point, there's polls out there that show the MAGA Republicans are on the team. They're on the bandwagon. It's that delta between the establishment Bush and particularly in Texas, Bush Republicans that are saying, "I don't like the guy." I think at the end of the day, they get what's at stake. They will hold their nose. They will go to the polls. They will cast their ballot for Greg Abbott for governor, and they will say, "I don't like it. I'm going to turn the other way and do it." And they'll push the button for Paxton and walk out of the voting booth. He will win. It will not be pretty, but we cannot take our foot off the gas.
4: Agreed. And we've done a lot of discussion this morning about Michigan and Mike Rogers. I thought a magnificent gladiator-like performance last night. And Abdullah Sayed is not.
5: I was shocked, Larry. Yeah. Mike stepped up last night and did what he had to do. Oh. El Sayed is a gifted orator, no question about it. And Mike Rogers came with his A game last night.
4: Yeah, that we've known. Mike Rogers has been in the orbit for a long time as a member of the House, chairman of the Intelligence Committee. He's been a candidate for Senate before. I've never seen that Mike Rogers before, Sean. I thought he really brought it right.
5: He got into fighting shape last night. Yeah.
4: So we've been talking about, you know, how's it going to be a blue wave if in Minnesota, Michigan, and New Hampshire, you've basically got some toss-ups and Democrats have to spend money there to protect their seats. I've done a lot of focus a lot of time on Michigan and Minnesota. What can you tell me about New Hampshire? You're a New England guy. Is this race as close as it appears?
5: It is, absolutely. And you're right. I mean, the one thing that I picked up intel-wise through the polling is Republicans in blue states are particularly pissed. You mentioned Minnesota. They're like, I'm tired of living under Tim Walz and Peggy Flanagan. In Michigan, they've seen the disastrous results. So blue state Republicans are actually really fired up and ready to go. It's Republicans in red states that don't have the same, they feel let down by a lot of these Republicans that didn't follow through. Yeah. New Hampshire is very unique. There is no early voting in New Hampshire. And it's excuse-based absentee, which is what, frankly, Virginia used to have, God bless it, until Abigail Spanberger and all ruined it. Mm-hmm. But what that means is that your ground game is critical. Sununu's got a huge brand. Obviously, he was a former senator, former House member. His brother, Chris, was a four-term governor, very popular. His dad was a popular governor. The Sununu family, his brothers, have been involved in the executive council in New Hampshire. The name, the brand, it holds a lot. Chris Pappas has a lot of baggage, first term. I mean, he's the first district member of Congress. And Republicans are pouring a lot of money into this district. The Sentinel Action Fund, run by the talented Jessica Anderson, has done a lot of spade work on the ground, over 100,000 voter contacts in the last month, which in New Hampshire is massive. I think that the spade work that has gone into New Hampshire will pay off. This is a race that I will keep my eye on, but I really am hopeful, not just hopeful. I believe that this ends up in the Republican column on election night, and this would be a pickup for us.
4: That's huge. At that point, I don't see how Chuck Schumer becomes the majority leader if
5: no, no. So if you look, I will just say this real quick. There's no question in my mind. I have come believe Susan Collins will win re-election in Maine. She has earned it. She hustles. So that's a hold. Even if they pick up North Carolina, which is a flip, I believe we have a really good chance of flipping Michigan back, which you noted. And then if you flip New Hampshire, the math becomes almost impossible. Yeah. And I've got Tim Scott on my show tonight. I know from our pre-call, he's got 10 states that he's keeping an eye on. I'm going to go through all 10 with him and put his feet to the fire, including his home state of South Carolina, which Democrats think is in play.
4: Yeah.
5: And I'll tell you one thing that
4: I think they might be right. I'll be honest with you. No offense to Darlene Graham. She's not lighting things up down there. She's not a great candidate.
5: But here's the kicker, Larry, and I want people to pay attention to this. Stop looking at the head-to-head in South Carolina. Robert Cahaley of the Trafalgar Group, who to me is one of the best in the business, said, don't. It's the independents. It's the independent. 6 points got taken from Lindsey Graham last time. By the independent, there are 6 independents running right now that are getting just over 6 points. That could be the delta. And so keep an eye on how the independent candidates do in public and in private polling, because that's what scares me. It's not the head-to-head versus Annie Andrews. It's how much gets siphoned off by people who say, I might be a traditional Republican. I'll vote, but not for her.
4: Talking to Sean Spicer, Sean Spicer Show. And of course, everyone remembers him as the press secretary for the first Trump term. But you've got a long history. You are a pro. And I'm wondering, you know, as a pro, obviously you have access to internal polls. You can talk to some of these consultants and even the candidates. But what else are you looking at? What are your data points? Is it the early voting? I've seen the request for mail-in ballots. That's encouraging. The registrations, that's encouraging. What are the real data points instead of public polls that you look at?
5: So what if you're on a campaign, what you're looking at is someone can only vote once. So whether they vote in person, early, absentee, the idea is who is voting. Is it your high propensity voter? So if you've got a 404 voter like a Sean Spicer or Larry O'Connor who are out there voting every single election, and I happen to vote early this time, it's a wash. I was going to vote anyway on election day. I just voted early. What you're looking at is what we call low propensity voters, people who only show up generally in general election years. So they vote once every two out of four elections, one out of four elections. If those people who President Trump got out in record numbers start showing up in data that I'm going to vote, I've requested an early vote, I've requested an absentee ballot, that's huge. And so, and also the GOTV, when the groups like Sentinel Action Fund touch these people, knock on their door or do a direct response to them, and they say, yes, I have a plan to vote, and they're getting a positive response. That's the positive stuff. Yeah. Guys, remember, look, this is all on a razor's edge. I don't believe the House is lost either. But I'll tell you, the one thing that polls don't do is it's a snapshot. And if you get motivated and get out there and do that, will overwhelm them. And that's what President Trump did with Latinos, Hispanics, rather black men in particular, young men in particular. Like the destiny is in our hands. I think too many people get dismayed by the polls and say, oh, well, it's lost. It's not. Every one of these races in places around the country are on a razor's edge.
4: All right. We've got 30 seconds left. I'm supposed to talk about our friends at Think Factory. We'll do that coming up in the next segment. So let me use my last 30 seconds with you, Sean, to ask you a very simple question. Who's going to be the new press secretary at the White House? I know you know, so just tell us right now. Make some news, Sean. Come on.
5: Here's the news. If you look at the pool reports that the president put, the press puts out about who's traveling with them,
4: yeah,
5: you're going to see a pattern in the last week about somebody who's traveling with the president, who I believe is the current front runner. That's all I'll say. I don't want to out this at this point, but I'll just say the breadcrumbs are there.
4: Man or woman?
5: Woman.
4: Sean Spicer. Sean Spicer Show and The Huddle at 8:30 every morning. Thanks for joining us, Sean.
0: Fall in Detroit. Windows down on a cool Saturday morning. A trip to Eastern Market. Cider and warm donuts. Leaves turning around Belle Isle. And maybe one last weekend before the snow brush finds its way back into the car. Hey, we know what's coming. Until then, enjoy every minute of fall and stay connected to what's happening here at home and across the country on FM 92.7 and AM 1400. 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
9: This is Albert Moeller for townhall.com. There are certain things we just take for granted, at least those of us of a certain age take for granted. 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It is at least partly because of federal mandates going back to the early age of radio and automobiles. There are some very important national security issues at stake here. I grew up in Florida. Look no further than the Cuban Missile Crisis for a reminder of how important communication can be. 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The Senate should pass it, and President Trump ought to sign the AM Radio for Every Vehicle Act. It turns out that's important. I'm Albert Moeller.
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4: Big announcement yesterday from Vice President J.D. 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Yesterday, Vice President J.D. Vance addressed a concern that many Americans have right now. The corporations are overlooking American citizens graduating from university with STEM degrees in engineering, mathematics, science, technology, coding, web development, computer science. They're not getting hired. Instead, they're exploiting the H-1B visa program, claiming that they can't hire Americans to do these jobs. And they're getting people from overseas on these visas to work well below the market value here in America. What people don't know about these programs is that those people end up being de facto indentured servants to those corporations that acquired the H-1B visa. They come here, they work for below market wages from another country, and then they have no freedom. They could get another offer from, you know, Microsoft or Facebook or Amazon, and they can't take that job. They can't get a better salary and a better life because they're beholden to the company that got them that H-1B visa. It's slavery, for lack of a better word, except that they're making pretty good money, but they're not making as good a money as the American citizen. Our kids that we raised, that we made sure got good grades, that we made sure went to college and got one of those STEM degrees. Do I sound like I take this personally? Yes, I do, because I'm talking about my kids right now. J.D. Vance, yesterday at this press conference with the Attorney General, the Secretary of Labor, and with Stephen Miller, the Deputy White House Chief of Staff, he was looking out for your kids, too. And he delivered the new initiative here and some sanctions on companies that have been exploiting this very generous program. Take a listen.
12: So if the H-1B visa is how people come into the country, the PERM program is how they stay in the United States to begin with. Now, there has been no company in the United States, unfortunately, that has abused this system more than Microsoft. And let me just give you a couple of statistics on this. So in the last year, Microsoft, and I want to be clear about the data here, so let me check this, but Microsoft laid off last year 6,000 American workers. At the same time, the company benefited from 6,300 H-1B visas and almost 3,000 green cards. In other words, if you do the math, for every worker that Microsoft laid off, they replaced that worker with 1.5 foreign indentured servants. Now, that is a scandalous system that we've allowed in this
4: country. It is a scandalous system, and it's scandalous that Microsoft has exploited this system. They've now been suspended from that PERM program. He then went on to explain, because everyone's like, well, it's a free market. Well, maybe a free global market, but not here in America. And these people are being exploited, and our kids, our American citizens who could be doing these jobs, they're being overlooked and not hired. Clip 13, where he explains it all.
12: Here's the basic data. If you are working as an H-1B visa in the United States of America, you're earning $20,000 less than an American citizen hired in the same position. If you were brought in by one of these foreign outsourcing firms, you're making $48,000 less than an American citizen in a similar position. So I'm sure that everybody here understands the game that is being played. You bring in indentured servants.
4: Americans, we're too stupid. Our kids aren't smart enough to do those jobs. We need to import them all from India. Really? Well, he addresses that too. Clip 15, if you will, folks. Let's go right to it. The vice president yesterday.
12: There's this pernicious idea, and Stephen alluded to it, which is that Americans are not good enough for the jobs in their own country. You hear people say that in subtle ways and sometimes explicit ways. When people say that Americans won't work on farms or they won't work in certain dirty jobs, what they're really saying is that Americans won't work in those jobs for poverty wages, nor should they. When you hear people say that we have to bring in foreign accountants because there aren't enough American accountants, what they're saying is that there aren't enough people who can do math in the United States of America, which is absurd. When people say we need to bring in foreign IT specialists and quite literally force people to train their own replacements, what we're saying is that there are Americans who cannot do those jobs, and that is absurd. To the American people, this FISA fraud is a frontal assault on the idea that you deserve to inherit the jobs and the positions in your own country. Never believe the lie that Americans are not good enough to build a future for Americans. That's what visa fraud tells you. It is a lie, and the president of the United States does not stand for it, and neither does anybody on this stage.
4: That is correct, 100% correct. And as a conservative, it's a breath of fresh air. We are not pro-big business. We are pro-free market. And it's not a free market when you can import wage earners. We can import human beings who have the same skills as we Americans do, but they're so beholden to a company that they'll accept 20% below market value. That's not freedom. That's not capitalism. Thank you, Vice President Vance.
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4: News this hour from Town Hall. I'm John Scott. The first Atlantic hurricane of the year is no more. Isis was downgraded to a post-tropical cyclone overnight after making landfall Friday evening along the western Florida panhandle. In St. Augustine, where streets are flooded, this man shocked to see people on the road.
15: That's crazy.
4: Heavy rainfall and flash flooding risks continue across the region. State officials in both Florida and Alabama, where the storm moved on to, are urging people to stay off the roads. President Trump says gas prices will start coming down soon. He made the comments while referencing the war in Iran during remarks at a Columbus Day event he hosted at the White House.
16: Oh, that's going to be over very soon, and prices are going to come tumbling down.
4: The president predicts gas prices will soon be back down to the levels he saw in Iowa just before the start of the war.
16: But I always look at the tag on top, and I saw $1.95, and then I saw $1.85 a gallon. We'll be down to those levels soon.
15: The United States is sanctioning the International Criminal Court.
17: The State Department is accusing the global court of unjustly pursuing war crime cases against Israel, American service members, and the Trump administration. Secretary of State Marco Rubio announced the sanctions. The announcement coincided with former ICC Judge Navi Pillay receiving a Nobel Peace Prize for her contributions to international law. Pillay was recently the lead on a United Nations report that claims Israel committed genocide in Gaza. Bernie Bennett reporting.
15: It's unclear if the execution of Nadal Hassan by firing squad will be live streamed. On Thursday, Secretary of War Pete Hegseth says the execution will be public. On Friday, President Trump told reporters that it hasn't been determined yet if Hassan's execution will be live streamed. More on these stories from townhall.com.
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4: Good morning, one and all, from your nation's capital on our flagship station, WMAL, and across the Salem Radio Network, including all of the affiliates for O'Connor and Company in particular. We welcome you to this final hour of our Friday extravaganza, which means the final hour of the week. That means, I mean, all bets are off. Coming up in 30 minutes, we're going to revisit the dominant story of the day. It should be the dominant story of this campaign, and that is the debate performance, not just of Abdul El-Sayed, who had a complete meltdown on stage last night, but that of Mike Rogers, who came to play and brought his A game. And, well, it's a clear-cut decision now for Michiganders. You can't tell me, oh, there's really no difference. No, no, no. There's a pretty clear difference. And frankly, I think that that debate performance from Abdul El-Sayed last night has now made him the topic of conversation in other races. John Ossoff has to explain why he endorses Abdul El-Sayed. James Tallarico, Peggy Flanagan, Chris Pappas, Sherrod Brown. The question now needs to be asked of them. Do you stand by this man, your party's choice in Michigan? Will you work with that colleague on your side of the aisle? We'll see if those questions get asked by our friends in the media. Joining us right now to analyze that race, the Texas race, the Minnesota race. He's an expert in all things, but he's actually lived in two of those three places. He's our friend and colleague, Ed Morrissey, the managing editor at Hot Air, part of the Town Hall Media family. Good morning, Ed. This is go time for people like you. Do you get any sleep right now?
5: Not a lot, Larry, but hey, it's you can always sleep after Thanksgiving, I think.
4: That's the plan. Listen, I mentioned you live in Texas right now, so give us an update. Has there been a Tallarico sighting yet? What is going on there with his missing in action status?
5: No one really knows, and it's very, very strange. I mean, we are just less than 2 weeks out from early in-person voting here in Texas, which starts on the 19th, I believe it is, either the 17th or the 19th, and he hasn't been seen public in 2 weeks. Now, I've never seen anything like this, and yesterday, the campaign put out a statement supposedly from Tallarico challenging Ken Paxton to a debate that was based on a comment that Donald Trump made. But Tallarico himself didn't make an appearance to lay out that challenge. So, again, no one's really sure what's happening here, but it's very, very strange. So there's rumors. Donald Trump said there's bad rumors. Nothing's really been confirmed. Supposedly, he's got the flu. He's 37 years old. And he's got the flu for 2 weeks. That dog ain't gonna hunt in Texas.
4: That's not normal. That's not normal, Ed. And here usually when a story comes out and it ends up being damaging to a candidate, in my experience, it's because the story reinforces some preconceived notions that people already have about that candidate. Tallarico, as gifted an orator as he might be, and as telegenic as he may be, and I understand some people, you know, find him appealing. There's something weird about him. And now for him to be missing like this 4 weeks before the election, it just reinforces the weird factor.
5: Exactly. I mean, this guy's always been always come across as a little bit strange. But, you know, Ken Paxton doesn't exactly give people warm fuzzies either, but he's won three statewide elections here in Texas, right?
4: Right.
5: I mean, people forget that. He's won statewide three times as attorney general. And he shows up. The knock on what was ironic about this is that the knock on Paxton was that he wasn't putting enough effort into campaigning. This is just a couple of weeks ago. People saying, well, you know, Ken Paxton's not really putting a lot of energy into campaigning. He was showing up. He was going places. And same time they were talking about that, he was just down the street from me, actually having an event. Now, all of a sudden, with Tallarico not campaigning at all, nobody's talking about, no, you know, not doing too much campaigning down here. The media is covering this the way Iowa Hawk and Jim Treacher describes. They're covering it with a blanket until it stops moving.
4: That's right. Ed Morrissey is our guest. He's the managing editor of Hot Air, one of the legacy websites going back all the way to the early days of the conservative media, part of the Town Hall Media family. And this is the time where you need to be reading Hot Air multiple times a day. But most of us got to know Ed Morrissey when he began his career writing about politics at Captain's Quarters. That was your blog that I used to read all the time.
5: That's right, Jeff.
4: And you were based in Minnesota. And this was, by the way, not uncoincidentally, a time when Tim Pawlenty and Norm Coleman, Republicans, won elections in Minnesota. That was about 20 years ago, Ed. So take a look at your old home. Yeah. Take a look at your old home now and tell me, does Michelle Tafoya have what it takes to finally win again statewide in the Gopher State?
5: You know, I think Michelle Tafoya always had what it takes, right? She's a really great candidate. She's the reason why when you have elections or races that you think you can't win, you still need to find good candidates, right? And you need to reward them for taking one for the team. So they recruited Michelle Tafoya, who's turned out to be a really good candidate. And here's what happens when you do that. Sometimes events open up opportunities. And if you have the right candidate in the right place, when those opportunities open up, you have a chance. And the opportunity here, it's an awful opportunity, but you've got Somali gangs invading places like Edina and Bloomington now. And I mean, for those people who've never lived in the Twin Cities area, I mean, Edina is a wealthy enclave. It is very full of itself. You don't have a gang problem in Edina. If you have a gang problem in Edina, that means everything's breaking down.
4: That sort of thing doesn't happen in these parts. Yeah, no. We know exactly. Every major city has that neighborhood. Right? In Detroit, you're talking about Birmingham, West Bloomfield Hills, that kind of thing. And by the way, the voters tend to be Democrats. They tend to vote Democrat because they're sort of the elitist, college-educated, sort of upper-middle-class, if not upper-class type, and they tend to, you know, socially lean toward Democrats. But that's also because they don't have to deal with the ramifications of some of the horrible policies. Now they do.
5: Well, usually they don't, but now the chickens are coming home to roost, right? And so, yeah, you know, Edina is in Minnesota 3, which has been Democrat for 20 years. That's Dean Phillips's old district.
4: Okay.
5: So, I mean, yes, you're exactly right. These guys have been voting Democrat. They've been pretty reliable for Democrats in state elections. And now you're looking at Peggy Flanagan, who's part of this whole fraud, you know, administration, the radical nature of this administration. She's literally wrapped herself around the Somali community where all of this gang violence is erupting. And suddenly she's having to be out there defending this while everything is breaking down and Tafoya's got a real shot. I think Keith Ellison's going to lose his AG race. I actually think Republicans can win two statewide elections here in a state that they hadn't won statewide in 20 years, 2015 last time.
4: Our town hall colleague, Dustin Gregge, I know you read his stuff from Minnesota often. He was on the show yesterday and he made that prediction. He thinks Ellison is toast. Ed, let's turn to Michigan real fast. First of all, do you agree with my premise that based on that performance last night, this has now become a much larger problem for Democrats beyond the borders of Michigan? This is the guy. It's like Christine O'Donnell. It's like Todd Akin. We Republicans have had to deal with in past elections.
5: Yeah, it should be. I'm not sure that the media is going to cooperate on that, right? Yeah. I mean, part of the reason why you had that, the Todd Akin strategy, I've been calling it the Todd Akin strategy for years, the part of the reason why you had that is because the media was motivated to go after Republicans. The media is not motivated to go after Democrats. So I think that that's something that Democratic candidate or Republican candidates, are going to have to press in those races. And then let the media say, well, Republicans are pouncing. That's fine as long as we get the story out there. Should be, because that was a disaster of a debate performance.
4: Yeah.
5: And he came across as smug, as ignorant, and completely dishonest. I'm going to refer to this as the Your Mama debate, though. Yeah. I mean, for those of us who grew up in playgrounds, you know, where your mama's so fat that when she sits around the house, she sits around the house. That was the Your Mama debate. And Roger showed up prepared. And this guy had nothing. I mean, this is the guy who would have gone home crying from the playground, which is what you're supposed to try to get to when you're doing the Your Mama stuff.
6: We played that clip. We played that clip in our first hour, Ed, and I know you were still sleeping. So I literally said, okay, we've reached playground status now in this debate. You're going to talk about my mama? Remarkable. That said, he's calling in the big guns, Ed Morrissey. Barack Obama is going to campaign for him. First of all, I think it's telling that the Democrat nominee for Senate in Michigan needs to bring in Barack Obama to shore up the black vote in Detroit and Wayne County in the final weeks. That's not a good sign. It's not a sign of confidence there for the Democrat. But do you think it'll work, considering they're kind of at political odds on some pretty key issues?
5: It didn't work for Hillary Clinton 10 years ago, almost to the day. You remember, that was the first indication that Donald Trump might win Michigan, was that they called in Barack Obama the last weekend before the before Election Day to go out and campaign in Michigan. And I said, what's Barack Obama doing in Michigan? Why isn't he in Texas? Why isn't he in a red state where Hillary Clinton might actually be able to pick up a state? That's a weird place to put Barack Obama. And it was the exact same thing. He needed to appeal to the black voters who didn't like Hillary Clinton, and they didn't turn out for her. Yeah. I think that's the same exact – and he's got a lot less juice right now than he did 10 years ago. He was still the sitting president 10 years ago. Now he's been out of the game for 10 years, and he's off building his library and doing Netflix stuff. He's not working in black communities. He's going to show up there like a stranger. I don't think that that's going to be effective, but I do think it shows how desperate they're getting.
6: Well, in the signature policy for Abdullah Sayed is Medicare for All, which – by its even existence is an admission that Obamacare was a disaster. Otherwise, you wouldn't need Medicare for All. It's going to be fascinating. That's why we read Ed Morrissey and the entire team at Hot Air every morning. Ed, always great to talk to you, my friend. Thanks for joining us.
5: Thanks, Larry.
6: Coming up, we'll give you highlights of that debate and critter news next.
7: Millions will vote soon, but do they really know the issues? 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
12: Ronald Reagan believed freedom was more than a political system or a set of laws. In 1988, he said, "Freedom describes the God-given condition of the human soul." For Reagan, liberty was not something government created. It was something government was called to respect and to protect. That idea sits at the heart of the American experiment. Our rights do not come from rulers, institutions, or political majorities. They belong to us by nature and by God. And when we understand freedom that way, our responsibility becomes clearer. Government may protect liberty. Laws may preserve it, but neither can give us what was never theirs to grant. Freedom begins with the recognition that human dignity and liberty come before government, not from it.
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4: We love our critter news here on this program, and it's always a good way to round out our week for Friday Critter News. And this Critter News, it hits close to home. We've been talking about our friends at Relief Factor. 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Because dogs get older. My son's dog, Clippy, he's got two dogs, Shosho and Clippy, two beautiful white German shepherds. And it's funny, EJ walks around with these two dogs following around. He looks like, like the what's his name? The Snow character from Game of Thrones. What was his name? Jon Snow? It's hilarious. These two, they look like two white wolves that are protecting EJ wherever he goes. But Clippy is like 12 years old, and Clippy is starting to get a little hitch in his get along. And that's why we're excited to get him on Friend Factor from Relief Factor. If your dog is part of your life and you've been worried about your dog, you want to take care of him, right? And so that's why this study is very interesting. This dog related critter news study that I find, disturbing in some respects. According to NBC News, a surprising new study finds that people who sleep near their dogs, in other words, the dog's on the bed with you while you sleep, which, honestly, I don't have a dog myself. My son does, and he lives with the dogs. We don't let the dogs in that. We don't have a dog. If we had a dog, the dog would not sleep with us. The dog would not be in bed with us. I know everyone has different ideas. I want to know if you've got like a big old lab, if you've got like a Rottweiler, if you've got a Doberman, if you've got a German Shepherd, how do you sleep with that dog in your bed? There's barely enough room for me and Meredith right now. Maybe it's because I toss and turn a lot. I'm not sure. But if you've got your dog in your bed with you, apparently, if you've been concerned about this at least, the dog does not actually disrupt your sleep. A lot of people think that. I think that. My instinct was if you let a giant dog sleep on your bed, it's probably disrupting your sleep. No, according to this new study, people who sleep near their dogs don't experience disrupted sleep. If anything, and this is my favorite part of the report from the University of Toronto, researchers have discovered that we humans are the ones disturbing our dog's sleep. So we're the problem. So what are we supposed to do? Curl up in a ball on a pillow on the floor and just hand the bed over to the dog? The research was conducted by two scientists. The researchers are named Fido and Snoopy, apparently. We humans are the ones disturbing our dog's sleep. We feel safer sleeping with our dogs, hinting at a deeper evolutionary history between humans and dogs, said study co-author Ming-Fei Li. Oh, must be a pug or a shih tzu or something, who was a graduate student of evolutionary anthropology during the research. Is anyone buying this?
6: I've got an idea. If we're disrupting the dog's sleep, get off the bed. Go sleep where you belong, on the floor. In other news, ABC is reporting that some cats are carrying something called beaver fever. Seriously? Seriously, Heather Hunter, this is the story you want me to deliver today in Critter News? All right. Cats live in nearly 80 million American households, but a new study suggests nearly one of 15 cats are infected with a common parasite, and one out of five infected cats can transmit it to humans. This is another rate. Cats are trying to kill you one way or the other. Your cat will kill you, and maybe this is one of the ways they do it. It's called Giardia duodenalis. It's commonly known as beaver fever. We're just going to stick with beaver fever on this one. It's a parasite that can infect both humans and animals. The nickname became popular in the 1970s after outbreaks were linked to contaminated water in areas where beavers lived. It can cause diarrhea up to five times daily. Well, I mean, that beats those the fat shot, I guess. That's probably more effective than the GLPs. You could also get upset stomach and bloating. Diarrhea five times daily. Mm-mm-mm. Severe cases can cause long-term symptoms lasting. Do we think Tallarico has beaver fever? I would be shocked if James Tallarico had beaver fever, but anything could happen, I suppose. That could be it. Wait,

0: you disappear. Rumors happen. But yeah, sexually transmitted diarrhea morphing into a drug resistant superbug. All right. But that's not coming from the cats. 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
5: With SRN News, I'm John Scott. Florida Governor Ron DeSantis is out with an update on conditions after Isaias made landfall as a Category 2 hurricane on Friday. The storm roared ashore near Destin, with winds topping out at 110 miles per hour, bringing with it several feet of storm surge. Tens of thousands are without power now. The governor said that there were no confirmed deaths. Texas has banned cell phones in schools. Governor Greg Abbott now promising to have limits on computers in the classroom. Also, he spoke in Dallas at the national summit of the conservative parental rights group Moms for Liberty. The football world mourning the passing of Mike Ditka. He has died at the age of 86. Ditka coached the Chicago Bears when they won Super Bowl 20. This is SRN News.
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2: 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is, if they are not spending the lion's share of their time this morning and really throughout the day diving deep into what happened last night in Michigan in the debate between Mike Rogers and Abdul El-Sayed, if they're just sort of waving it away, maybe playing a clip or two and then moving on, what you need to find a new source for news, because that debate last night is everything this midterm election is about. Democrats, in their arrogance, thinking, oh, Trump's unpopular and the war and the gas prices and da-da-da-da-da and historic trends, because historically, Democrats should win the House and Senate races in these midterms. Historically, that's what happens when you're the party in power and you just won the White House. That's what happens. I can only think of one time that it didn't in my lifetime. That was 2002. After the 9/11 attacks, when Republicans actually withstood what should have been a blue backlash. That's history for you. That's what happens. Barack Obama went down to humiliating defeat in 2010 and again in 2014. Donald Trump did not fare very well in 2018, and ditto for Biden in 2022 when Republicans won the House back for the first time in many years. That's what usually happens. But Democrats got so arrogant that they nominated freaks and socialists and Islamists who can't even bring themselves to admit that Iran is a greater threat on the world stage than Israel. That's who Abdul El-Sayed is. And this is no longer just about that race in Michigan, although it's pretty important in Michigan. This is about why John Ossoff has endorsed this guy. John Ossoff, the moderate who's supposedly going to win the election and then become the nominee for Democrats in 2028. Why did you support that? Gavin Newsom, why are you endorsing Abdul El-Sayed? Why is the party rallying around Abdul El-Sayed? Why is Josh Shapiro not said anything about Abdul El-Sayed? Those questions should be asked right now. We should get those Democrats on the record right now if they stand by this guy, if they agree that Abdul El-Sayed is the future of their party, if they agree that their tent is so big that it needs to make room for people like Abdul El-Sayed. Because this guy is not just a political disaster. He is a dangerous liability for the party and for this country. Michigan cannot send this guy to the U.S. Senate. Mike Rogers was ready for it all last night, and he brought his A game. I've interviewed Mike Rogers in his capacity as a member of the House and as a Senate candidate for the last 15 years. I have never seen this Mike Rogers. Let's start right now. Clip 2. Go for it.
3: Tell you this one thing. Today or yesterday was October 7th. This is why you should get absolutely angry. He could not bring himself to even acknowledge the pain, the terrorism, the rape, the murders, cutting off of women's breasts, putting children in ovens and killing them in front of their families. Could not even muster.
4: So I've condemned that.
3: And he could not even muster.
4: I've condemned that, but I didn't turn it into political theater like you just did.
3: He did not.
4: So
3: all right, let me tell you this.
4: I just need to respond.
3: No.
4: I didn't turn it into political theater.
3: He's interrupted me for about half of my time.
4: So I'm so sorry, but like, I'm not somebody who tries to make political theater out of other people's pain.
3: Your whole campaign is political theater.
4: And you turned it into political theater. I'm sorry.
3: Including putting on a white jacket
5: and calling yourself a doctor. Gentlemen. We're going to take a break from this pleasant conversation.
2: Yeah, I don't like it when the moderators inject their own garbage in there. Oh, such a pleasant conversation. No, that was a very vital conversation, in fact, when he acts like a smug little Napoleonic punk who has to interrupt because he doesn't want the people to hear the truth about his inability to condemn terrorists. One must ask the question, if he can't condemn terrorists, then what are we doing here exactly? Who is this guy? There's only one of two reasons why he would not condemn unequivocally these terrorists and their barbarism. Number one, because he defends them and actually has common cause with them, that he is, in fact, sympathizes with their cause and therefore is a terrorist sympathizer. Or he doesn't really believe that, but he's so afraid that a vital voting bloc that he needs right now, that he's afraid that he will offend them. Either way, it's not a good look. Not a good look for the party, in fact. Let's go on to it, because Mike Rogers is correct. His entire campaign has been political theater. It's been TikTok ads. It's been him dancing and lip syncing. It's been appearing with Hassan Piker and then claiming that he doesn't even know Hassan Piker. And it's been the same repeated talking points. Money out of politics, which is rich because he raises more money than, you know, God himself there from corporations and from George Soros and from Chuck Schumer and the Democrat political action committees. Money out of politics, money in your pocket, Medicare for all. Of course, he doesn't tell you how that money's going to get in your pocket. You know how. Like any other Marxist, he takes it from somebody else, steals it, and then he says he puts it in your pocket. But of course, the government keeps most of it. And if you get any money in your pocket, it's really in the form of a benefit, a program that you're going to hate and won't do for you what the private sector could do. And then Medicare for all. That's it. Money out of politics, money in your pocket, Medicare for all. And then he'll throw in there now and again, by the way, Mike Rogers has a house in Florida. Yeah, a vacation home in Florida. Oh, there's something shocking. The people in Michigan, Chicago, New York, the Northeast have a warm place to go when things get cold. That's pretty normal. What's not normal is to have a vacation home in the United Arab Emirates. That's what Abdul Al-Sayed has, and it came up in the debate. Here's clip three.
6: He can't condemn Hamas. He can't condemn the Muslim Brotherhood. He says his home is Egypt. This is all starting
5: to make sense. We are going to move along. We can continue this conversation in the second half of the show.
4: He doesn't own a home in Florida. He took it off the market. I don't know for why, but he just took it off.
6: He owns a home in the United Arab Emirates.
5: We're done. Staying in the Middle East. Congressman Rogers,
6: you pledged. In the United States.
2: At least Florida's in the United States, which may be the takeaway line of the night. But there's more about the apparently two foreign residents now. We know he's got dual citizenship with Egypt that he's been denying, although we have him on record saying it. On video, he said it. We played it for you earlier in the week, that he's a dual citizen. Now his campaign is claiming that that was wrong, that he was wrong about his own citizenship status, which is very odd, don't you think? I would think you would know one way or the other if you are a bona fide citizen of a foreign country, wouldn't you? And why would you mistakenly say that you are? But apparently there's a second home that he has overseas, quite possibly in the Middle East. We know he's got a home in the United Arab Emirates. By the way, as a public employee, where did he get all this money? He's only had a job for like 4 or 5 years, and it's been with the Wayne County Public Health System and the City of Detroit Public Health System. Doesn't he have a whole lot of student debt to pay off? Oh no, he doesn't, because the George Soros Foundation's paid for his advanced degrees and his doctorate. So he doesn't have student loan debt. We know that. So I guess he was able to save up and buy a home in United Arab Emirates. But what about the other home, the other foreign home? That came up here. Clip four.
6: He's a little concerned about the two properties he owns, United Arab Emirates. I think the other one's Egypt, if I'm not mistaken. Can you correct me? Where's the other one?
4: Yeah, no.
6: Yeah, that's exactly right.
2: Yeah, and then, as you heard from Ed Morrissey, it devolved down to playground. You know, are you talking about my mom? Well, the media is talking about Abdul Al-Sayed's mom, at least certain people in the media, like the Washington Free Beacon and at Town Hall Media, where it's been discovered that his mother worked with an organization that literally wrote checks to and for Al-Qaeda, a terrorist organization. And yes, you better believe that came up on the debate stage. Here it is.
4: Well, say some. Go ahead.
6: No. Well, let's do this. Let's open up this can of worms.
5: I'll give you an
6: I'll tell you what my mother did. She was a small
4: You go after my mom?
6: I'm not going after your mom. What your mom was working at, I was going off to that organization that was indicted for funneling money to Al-Qaeda. Look, that's your mom. My mom worked at a Smokel Chamber of Commerce. I'll put my mom up any day for that.
5: All right.
2: Yeah, no problem talking about our moms. My mom worked for the Chamber of Commerce. Your mom worked for a terrorist organization. Let's skip ahead to clip 8 here. This is a long one, but it's a very good one because Al-Sayed was asked once again. He was asked by Leland Vitter from News Nation the other day at a press availability, who is the bigger threat on the world stage right now, Israel or Iran? He couldn't answer the question. He wouldn't answer the question. He said it was a ridiculous hypothetical. I don't think he knows what the word hypothetical means, because that's not hypothetical. It's very real. We deal with it on a daily basis. Who do we need to be concerned about as a threat to this nation and to free people around the world, Iran or Israel? The answer seems pretty simple. It's actually kind of a stupid question because the answer is self-evident, and yet he will not say it. And Mike Rogers honed in on that. Here's clip 8. Take a listen. This is so important.
6: This is the same IRGC that has killed American troops in Iraq. It has blood on their hands, tried a terrorist attack here in the United States. If you can't condemn the IRGC, you have no business in the United States Senate. And if you think about why, you know, his supporters funnel money through from a group that supports the Muslim Brotherhood. This is a huge problem, and that is an ideological problem that we cannot allow to walk into the United States.
5: Quickly, in 10 seconds, can the war be ended if straits are not open and if Iran can produce a nuclear weapon?
6: Well, no, it can't if they have a nuclear weapon, but all of the information is they do not have that capability any longer. So, I mean, that's you're asking a question of a hypothetical. The information that is available says that they have been set back 20 years.
4: So I just want to say he's been cheerleading this war for the better part of 20 years. And I will condemn any use of force against a domestic population abroad. That's not hard to do. But I also condemn a war we shouldn't be fighting, because here we are fighting this stupid war because people like him have been pushing for it for 20 years. When you've got an international problem, he's got a war for that. That's his approach. Every single situation, Iraq, Iran, and what other wars is he going to cheerlead? That is dangerous. We cannot have that.
6: All right. Can I tell you what's dangerous? This is important.
5: 15 seconds, please.
6: He can't condemn a terrorist act that happened on our soil in the state of Michigan. He can't bring himself to condemn.
4: I did condemn it.
6: And
4: you know,
6: oh, you did not.
4: Like,
6: you absolutely did not.
4: Stuff up. Come on,
6: you
4: make stuff up.
6: You're talking about making stuff up.
4: I literally condemn
6: this guy.
4: You know it.
6: Can't condemn
4: ridiculous.
6: It. He can't condemn Hamas. He can't condemn the Muslim Brotherhood. He says
4: serious.
6: His home is Egypt. This is all starting
5: my home. We are
4: Your
5: going to move
4: my
5: along.
4: Home
5: we can continue.
2: Yeah, there you
5: we
2: go. So he did. And in fact, the terrorist act that he's referring to in Michigan was a guy, a jihadist, who wanted to mass murder as many Jewish children at a camp as he possibly could. It was thwarted. But the statement that came out from Abdul Al-Sayed was, hurt people, hurt people. You see, so you have to equivocate and feel the pain of the mass murderer, of the terrorist. You know, just one of these things, you know, you could write off as just sort of, oh, well, you know, he missed the mark, or he's trying, you know, to be open-minded and inclusive or whatever. But when you layer these things on top of each other, one after another, you have to reach the point where you question exactly where this guy's moral compass is. And as a U.S. senator, I know he likes to, you know, push these aside and say, you know, when I campaign, people just want to talk about Medicare for all and affordability. That's fine. But when you're a U.S. senator, you don't have the luxury of choice about what you're going to focus on. When world events happen, when a terror attack occurs, you can't just say, yeah, I don't want to talk about this terror attack and this enemy of the American people. I want to talk about health care. No, you have to address it. And the people of Michigan deserve to know how you'll address it and whose side you'll be on. I've got more clips from the debate and reaction, some incredible reactions, including a CNN panel last night. 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
15: This is Albert Moeller for townhall.com. There are certain things we just take for granted, at least those of us of a certain age take for granted. Among those is the fact that when you get into a car, there's a radio with the AM band. In the United States, that's not an accident. It is at least partly because of federal mandates going back to the early age of radio and automobiles. There are some very important national security issues at stake here. I grew up in Florida. Look no further than the Cuban Missile Crisis for a reminder of how important communication can be. I recognize that AM radio is no longer as popular as it once was, but AM radio remains important. Our digital transmissions are, technologically speaking, fragile. The House of Representatives recently passed legislation requiring car makers to put AM radio in vehicles. The United States Senate should take it up next, and I hope they do. The Senate should pass it, and President Trump ought to sign the AM Radio for Every Vehicle Act. It turns out that's important. I'm Albert Moeller.
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2: It is, and I got to launch you into the weekend here on this Friday, ninth day of October, with some focus, especially everyone listening on our Detroit affiliate in Michigan. You got to talk to your friends this weekend, whether you're going to the great fall festivals that happen now, you go to the cider mills, watching football together, hanging out with your families and your friends. You got to talk about this. Michigan is better than this. You have a clear choice, and Mike Rogers is a good man. And you may not have grown accustomed to voting for Republicans at this level, at the state level for the Senate. in Michigan. But let me tell you something. This is not Mike Rogers versus Alyssa Slotkin. This guy, Abdul El-Sayed, is trying to get into the United States Senate. And this is serious. But listen to this exchange. This is clip 10 here. And it's great. And again, Mike Rogers is ready to fight. If he's ready to fight Abdul El-Sayed, he's ready to fight for you in the U.S. Senate as well. And to take a listen to this great exchange.
6: What my friend here just wants to do is, he's kind of like a glitchy AI chatbot, is say the same thing over and over and over again. But let me tell you this. He has taken money from groups associated and support the Muslim Brotherhood. He has taken money from individuals on his campaign who openly support Hamas, Hezbollah, Al-Qaeda. He's taken money from the George Soros family. What we found out is that this thing goes way back. Apparently they paid for his education in Colombia. Now they're paying for his campaign. By the way, that's a billionaire, so, last I checked.
18: What degree did I get at Columbia?
5: Time, I'm going to give you a 30-second rebuttal.
18: What degree did I get at Columbia?
6: I get interviewed by him.
4: As a doctor, I understand exactly what's happening. He says, I like to say the same thing. He's done the same thing over and over and over again. You know what that is? Vote to keep your prescription drug prices high. 19
6: that's
4: times. $1 million alone from Big Pharma. $1 million from the health insurance corporations. Of course, he is touting their talking points. This is a guy who has not been serious about providing people health care his entire career. What he has been serious about is making sure that he can monetize his time in public office. $14 million, two yachts, a McMansion in Florida. So at the end of the day, I'm a doctor. I want people to have health care.
5: All right,
4: so
5: 30 how does seconds. A guy, we're going to move on after this. 30 seconds.
6: How does a guy who's had less than 4 years of work experience, who, by the way, on the campaign trail said he had 10, own a luxury property in the United Arab Emirates? He's worth $1 million. Somebody has to tell me how this math works. A, his facts are wrong. Those are lies. But he is consistently not telling the truth. Well, let me just say it. He's lying. So he lied about being a physician. He lied now about being an Egyptian citizen or not being an Egyptian citizen. I can't figure out what he is today.
4: Rick, can I
6: but
4: just speak
6: this,
4: to this?
6: This impacts he's talking what about he's trying to tell you, where he wants you to be. That's a con man.
2: That's a con man. And finally, rather than make the case for it, Mike Rogers makes his final argument here. Clip 6. This is part of his closing statements of the debate last night, a debate to end all debates when it comes to the Michigan Senate race. Here's clip 6.
6: We cannot afford Abdul, and we cannot risk his ideology. Think about what he's proposing, the largest, most massive tax increase in the history, taking over your private health insurance and giving it to the government. Huge increases in your energy costs, that 30% alone in utilities. It's a carbon tax that affects everything that you buy. I'm Mike Rogers, United States Army officer, FBI agent. Don't listen to this guy. I will make and fight for a better Michigan.
2: Yeah, that's the Michigan I remember, and I still hope that Michigan still exists. I was born there, I grew up there, and please, make us proud, Michigan. All right, quickly, one other moment, a couple of other things I want to share with you. One moment in the debate, again, one of the key signature policies that Abdul El-Sayed has is Medicare for All, national health care, where there is no private insurance. He was asked about this specifically on the debate stage. Can people keep their private insurance? Where have we heard this before? He said, oh, sure, if people want to keep their private insurance, they can keep it. Yeah, we've been lied to about that in the past, pal. We're not that dumb. We're not going to fall for it again. Kyle Martinson, he's an ad maker for Republicans. He worked for the McCormick campaign. He put this quick montage together to show you how many times right up until last night he said the exact opposite, that they would be replacing private health insurance, that it would go away. Take a listen to this.
5: You have 60 seconds.
4: Yes, absolutely, Rick. If families want to keep their private health insurance, that's fine by me.
19: I advocate for a government takeover of health insurance because health insurance offers no value. What Medicare for All does is it does away with the private insurance market. Instead of having a whole bunch of payers, you have one payer, and that is the federal government.
4: Medicare for All guarantees you a public health care plan and eliminates your private one.
19: Medicare for All comes in and says, no more of this insurance industry, one insurance. And that is the government of the United States.
2: There you go. So that's what he's been advocating this entire time. And then last night, in the final weeks of the campaign.
5: Could families keep their private health care? Yes or no? You have 60 seconds.
4: Yes, absolutely, Rick.
2: If family- yeah, he's full of it. And you know it. You're smarter than that. Real fast, CNN panel last night. Peter Meyer, former congressman in Michigan, and Noah Rothman summed it up. Go ahead.
20: Is when he was asked, who's the greater danger to America, Israel or Iran? Three times he was asked that. He refused to answer. Afterwards, he said that's a dumb question. And he was right. It is a dumb question because the answer is so painfully easy. But he couldn't say that. He criticized Mike Rogers for asking him to condemn Hamas, Hezbollah, Al-Qaeda, saying they're scary words. But he hasn't condemned them. And they are scary words because they've killed hundreds of thousands of innocents, including 3,000 Americans, 3 miles south of here. So at a certain point, it goes from either this is political malpractice at the best, or he can't or he won't because of something deeper.
2: Right, something deeper. In other words, he's literally a terrorist sympathizer because he is sympathetic to the terrorist cause. Michigan, you know what to do here. 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
22: Ronald Reagan believed freedom was more than a political system or a set of laws. In 1988, he said, "Freedom describes the God-given condition of the human soul." For Reagan, liberty was not something government created. It was something government was called to respect and to protect. That idea sits at the heart of the American experiment. Our rights do not come from rulers, institutions, or political majorities. They belong to us by nature and by God. And when we understand freedom that way, our responsibility becomes clearer. Government may protect liberty. Laws may preserve it, but neither can give us what was never theirs to grant. Freedom begins with the recognition that human dignity and liberty come before government, not from it.
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24: News this hour from Town Hall. I'm John Scott. The first Atlantic hurricane of the year, Isaias, made landfall yesterday along Florida's western panhandle. Lisa Taylor with the very latest.
25: The storm knocked down trees, damaged homes, and flooded streets in parts of Florida, Georgia, and Alabama. Forecasters say flash flooding, heavy rain, high winds, and possible tornadoes could be a problem throughout the day as the storm system makes its way toward the mid-Atlantic.
24: In Florida, Santa Rosa County Sheriff Bob Johnson says just because the storm has passed does not mean all the hazards are gone.
26: Be very careful. Don't go outside unless you have to right now. We're going to get to you. We're going to clear the roads and let the professionals from FPL get in there and take care of business.
24: After the storm made landfall, Sheriff Johnson says conditions deteriorated to the point where emergency services had to be suspended, except for one urgent call.
26: The only call we responded to was one where right during the height of the storm, a tree fell on a trailer, trapping a family of five, including children. And the deputies, even though they knew they didn't have to go, they volunteered and went out in the middle of the storm and rescued all five and brought them back to the office for safekeeping.
24: Santa Rosa County Sheriff Bob Johnson. Katie Zachariah is the new White House press secretary.
25: President Trump confirmed the move to reporters on Friday after posting on Truth Social that Zachariah has an unblemished record of support and has been a loyal and brilliant supporter right from the beginning.
27: So that's right. Katie is going to be the press secretary. She's a friend of most of you. I know she likes people. She likes all of you, actually. I don't know if that's good or bad, but we just hired a new press secretary.
25: She currently serves as senior communications advisor to Truth Social. official and briefly worked at the Department of Homeland Security. She's also a lawyer and conservative commentator. Zachariah succeeds Caroline Leavitt, who left the position in August. I'm Lisa Taylor.
24: More on these stories from townhall.com.
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1: This afternoon, expect sunshine to return after a cloudy start with a high of 73. Tonight, anticipate some rain from tropical rainstorm Isaias arriving late. Until then, it will be partly cloudy this evening with a low of 58. I'm meteorologist Jason Caterina on FM 92.7 and AM 1400. 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
23: 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The Answer. 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Are you ready to better understand the financial chaos? Here's your host, Tom Fortino.
8: It is the Alpha Wealth Hour, and we're glad to have you with us. Alongside the principal and founder of the Alpha Wealth Group, Tom Fortino, my name's Kevin McAlpin. We hope you're having a great, great day. And as always, Tom and I are glad to have you with us once again here on the show. We got a lot to cover on the show, but before we do, we say hello to the star of the show and the man of the hour, Tom Fortino. Tom, a pleasure as always, my friend. I hope you are well today.
9: I am doing very well. Thank you very much. I hope you're doing well, too, and I'm ready to go.
8: Well, let's do it. And I think one thing that a lot of us have heard quite a bit about here over the last few weeks is these AI doomsday scenarios, right? Everywhere you look, are we living in the Terminator? What's going to happen next when it comes to artificial intelligence? I bring it up because one market analyst believes concerns are legit. But Keith Fitzgerald also told Fox Business recently that doesn't mean investors should stay away altogether when it comes to the tech sector.
10: Respectfully, I would say not sit out. I would say take a deep breath and wade in if you can, because the markets are the only place on earth where people fear a sale. Great companies with great dividends to give you the freedom to own the big tech names. If you want to go to AI, today's short-term market action is not going to derail NVIDIA or Palantir. It's not going to change the investing outlook. It's going to change your emotions and mess with them significantly. But I would submit sitting out is the last thing you want to do.
8: All right. So, Tom, we know there are plenty of mixed signals around AI these days. The uncertainty has also rattled some investors. So how can you help our listeners really cut through all this noise to determine whether their portfolio really does need some adjustments now?
9: Yeah, this is so important. First of all, Keith Fitzgerald is great. He's one of my favorite analysts out there. He did say a couple important things about emotions getting in the way, and let's all take a deep breath. And so, you know, I'm an investment advisor, a part of an investment advisory group. We do portfolio management. I think this is one area maybe. And we talked about this thing last time. We want to try to provide perspective. Understand, and that's my job as your advisor and your coach to talk about these things. Because let me just give you some examples. And maybe this will provide perspective. And let me take one step back. Why is this so important? When we talk about investing, obviously that's critical in most cases. Man, I'm going to maybe take a different tact. When we talk about the growth piece, let's talk about growth. We're going to get into income later and some other things. But your portfolio, certainly the longevity of your portfolio is going to depend on, is going to be impactful, number one, to your lifestyle. I mean, if you're depending on your investments, the last thing you want to do is that, again, the portfolio to run out, because then now, how does that impact our lifestyle? And certainly, just from year to year, we have this uncertainty, and it's just the stress that we have to deal with. You've also got to, why is it important to have growth? Well, you've got inflation. We talked about longevity, which we're going to talk about more. So again, I'm going to make a comment here, and I believe it's relative, it's true for most. This is why having some growth in your portfolio is important. Let's not just disregard that. So let me give some perspective. He talked about technology. Over the last 10 years, the S&P has averaged 15. Now, we've had a terrific run. Don't get me wrong. But it's been 15.2% over the last 10 years. Okay, if you own bonds, they've been about 2% over the last 10 years. Where would you rather have money? I'm not saying you don't own bonds. Please don't get me wrong. Because now we have to look at the volatility of that. Because the volatility factor, bonds have had a standard deviation about 5%. The S&P had standard deviation of 15. That's a volatility factor. But a 15% versus a 2%. So when we talk about emotions, that's impactful. And I'm going to talk about technology here in a second. JP Morgan did a study of the last 20 years, the markets averaged 9 to 10%. If you miss the 10 best days, you average 5 to 6%. If you miss the 20 best days, you average 2 to 3%. Again, my job as an advisor, my job as a coach, say, not only do we, we don't want to consider having a growth piece, but, be smart and strategic about it and understand it so you can, it's the time in the market, not timing the market. You just look at this year alone. Okay, the S&P is up 13, 14%. The NASDAQ is up a little more. It goes, probably fluctuates from day to day. But, it was down 10. It was almost down over 10% when the Iran war. How did we feel back then? That was in March. Mm-hmm. But if we stayed in, we were up 13, 14% on our growth piece. This is important. I mean, we just need to understand this. And unfortunately, I think sometimes we're missing this point. Technology over the last 10 years, in which you can own technology, XLK, that's an ETF, that's up 24% over the last 10 years. Now, again, it's a commensurate volatility level. If we can try to, we're not going to eliminate emotions. Don't get me wrong. Never going to happen. But if we can understand, the understanding piece of this is so important. And so that's why I want people to understand. I'm trying to provide some perspective. Because if we're missing these best days, if we're making, again, impacts our potentially our lifestyle, certainly adds unneeded stress and unnecessary stress to our retirement. And how many of there out there, we just inundated with this noise. And I think Keith Fitzgerald referred to that noise. Let's get rid of the noise. Everything I just gave you was factual. There was no opinion in that. But the point is, how much of our portfolio do we want to have growth? And then how much, again, we can have balance. This is not an either or, where we have principal protection. And so I've asked the question before, when was the last time you updated and rebalanced your portfolio? Is your portfolio working as hard as you? Well, the follow-up to that is, well, let's find out. Discover what's driving your performance. Know what you own. And getting a second opinion is a pretty good thing to do. And so I always, we want to offer some opportunities here. If you want to pick up the phone and give our team a call, we'll do that. We'll answer some of these questions. We'll see where hidden opportunities may be waiting. We can take a look under the hood, and we'll start to minimize, hopefully, some of those emotions. Not eliminate, minimize. And you deserve to know these things. I'm always going to give you an honest, objective evaluation. So, again, if you want to give our team a call, 630-864-6711, 630-864-6711, or go to our website, alphawealthgroup.com, alphawealthgroup.com. We can look at what you own. We'll see where the risk is. I'm going to make another comment here in a second, so hold on about where we need to start. But this is where we can certainly start with us. Again, go to alphawealthgroup.com. We can start with just a 15-minute phone call. You can hit that button. It's right on the homepage. It's the retirement roadmap. We'll talk about all these other things, being tax efficient, setting up the portfolio property. What do you own in your Roth versus your traditional? Understanding where to own the investments. All of this stuff is so critical. I think we'll have a dramatic impact on the success of your retirement. But I did want to provide some perspective. So again, very easy to get this started. Again, we can start with a simple phone call, 630 or a 15-minute phone call. You have to call us or go to our website to get that started. But, I've talked about these perspectives, the difference in understanding. So if I give you these facts, which I just gave you, Does that change your perspective? I've said before, Ned Davis research, others have said, it's just a fact. The market on average will drop 10% in a given year. But where does it end up? 80% of the time, the market's up. This year, it happened. It was down over 10% during the year. But we're up double digits. So again, if we can have some of that with a volatility buffer, now we've got a balanced portfolio. Guess what? We're going to be able to stick with the plan and be more successful. That's my opinion. And that's why I offer this. The first thing I want to mention, too, one more thing is, here's a homework assignment on top of just giving us a call and having that conversation. Get organized. I've said that before. If you do nothing. And by the way, on our website, our reports on, you know, creating an investment plan. This is just one piece of those five pillars. And we're going to talk about more of this. So please stick around. But, you know, there's complete portability. I've mentioned the capitalized report. There's over 31 million abandoned 401ks you're not participating in from job changers. Now, what does that tell you? And I'm sure if you're listening, it's a good chance you're one of them. That means you're not organized. Those 401ks can go into your own IRA. There's complete portability. You do not need three Roths. You do not need two IRAs. You don't need to go to three websites. Please get organized. If you do nothing, here's one takeaway. Sit down, and if you're married, with your spouse, write out where all your accounts are. It is going to be eye-opening. So get things organized. Then you can figure out, now what do I own? So this is a process. I'm a process guy. I've talked about it. And so I think the best thing, as I said, to do is pick up the phone and give our team a call. We'll go through this. We'll get organized. We'll look at what you have. Well, again, we'll see if that your portfolio is working hard as you do. Let's find out. Give us a call or go to our website, alphawealthgroup.com. We're here for you. We can get some things answered for you and get you pointed in the right direction.
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8: 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My name's Kevin McAlpin, and of course, Tom and I, happy to have you with us once again on the show here this weekend. So, Tom, I mentioned it before the break, something going on halfway around the globe, and it really is an eye-opening statistic, something going on in Japan. They recently crossed a very remarkable milestone. Get this, more than 107,000 people there now 100 years of age or older. That's more centenarians than we have here in the U.S., despite America having nearly three times the population. So I think about this, and I think when it comes to retirement planning, if living into our 90s and even into triple digits becomes more and more common moving forward, Tom, what would you say would be the biggest threats to our listeners when it comes to a lengthy retirement?
9: Well, the bottom line is longer lifespans means longer retirement. Mm-hmm. And so there's the risk. We talk about longevity risk. It isn't that complicated. And I can't, you know, we have these meetings. I just had a meeting this week. Someone in there talking about their parents. One person had a parent that was 94, another person had a parent that was approaching 90. Wow. You know, you hear these stories all the time. You see these World War II vets, God bless them, unfortunately, less and less. But there's the 100 and the 100-year-old and the 101-year-old and all this. And then if you couple that with all the advances that are happening in medicine, we just spoke about AI in the first segment as it relates to your investments. And that's why this is a risk. And so, and I've said it before when we talk about Social Security, the risk isn't dying, the risk is living. Mm-hmm. You have income, you need income. This is, again, why I talk always so often about these five pillars and how they overlap, right? In other words, you have an investment piece, but if it's creating income, you have to think about the longevity of your portfolio. You also have to look at taxes. All of these overlap. And so, you know, that's kind of be a theme we talk about. But when you think about longevity, on top of that, you've got healthcare costs, you've got inflation, and those things become more impactful as we live longer. So it's very important that we factor this in. Now, what do we do? How do we adjust for this, or I should say account for longevity? How many of you have accounted for that and said, what happens, again, if I live a longer life? We've looked at the statistics, and I can throw those out. You know, these are based on actuarial tables. A 65-year-old couple, there's a 50% chance that one partner lives past 90, okay? And so there's other factors that come into this that we should talk about, but you don't want to, again, have to be full of life and then low or out of money, right? This is why this is so critical. And when we talk about income planning, and I know we're going to get into more specifics, what does it mean to have an income? And that's why we talk about income being more important than investments or savings. Savings can run out. So how do we minimize this longevity? We create lifetime income. Now, our portfolio can be part of that, certainly. What defines income? And I've said this before, Kevin. How do I define income? Well, income is something that comes in regardless what happens in the market. We just talked about the portfolio. Whether the market's up, down, sideways, we're getting a check. Mm-hmm. It doesn't matter how much I have in savings and investments. I'm getting a check. Mm-hmm. And it doesn't matter how long I live. If I'm 85, 95, or 105, I'm getting a check. And so what are areas that Social Security is that? That's an example. Okay. Doesn't matter. Whatever. I'm getting that money is being deposited. It simulates. We want to simulate those working years. How can we replace those paychecks? The second area is, of course, pensions. Do you have a pension? And we're going to have some discussions on this later today, later in the show. But, you know, Social Security, the whole Social Security decision, those things are on our report, on our website, I should say, the whole Social Security decision. We do that. I just had a conversation with someone here this week. We talked about when should you take Social Security. It grows by 8% a year. There can be a $10,000 difference between taking it at age 66 versus 70. Do you wait to get that higher benefit? That's a whole piece of this. Then you got the pension decisions. Have you contacted your pension provider? Have you gone to SSA.gov? Okay. Because now we can mitigate some of that longevity risk. And then we talked about pension security. You can look at annuities. Annuities, which, well, again, we're going to have a further discussion on these. But those do provide a lifetime income. In fact, if you're married, they will provide a joint life. They can provide a joint lifetime income that stays for both your lifetimes. So you see how we're all of a sudden mitigating this longevity risk? So as I said, you know, this is something longevity risk is, it's the risk of outliving your money. It may, you know, this is why this is so important. And if you want to address this and take a look at how do I address this so I can, you know, enjoy these years, spend when I want to spend. And the other thing is we don't want to miss out on those healthy years because we're afraid, hey, what if I need this money down the road? That's all part of this too. And so we talk about creating a lifetime income plan. Again, those I gave you three ideas. Then there's, of course, your investments. How do you structure the income piece versus the growth piece? And that's why this is important, and we want to understand this. God, this is all about trying to minimize or eliminate this uncertainty so we can really enjoy retirement, do the things we want to do. So part of that is, if you want to take a look at how do I do this, how do I minimize that longevity risk, how do I create income I can't outlive as a part of it, all the other things too, which we're going to talk about today, minimizing taxes, creating income we can't outlive, all of that, it's pretty simple. Just give us a call. And again, as I mentioned, we can start just with a 15-minute conversation. If you have a question about something, any of these areas on this longevity risk and making sure the paychecks keep coming in as long as I'm living, we can talk about how to solve that. 630-864-6711, 630-864-6711, or go to our website, alphawealthgroup.com, alphawealthgroup.com. There's a lot. You go to our Alpha Reports area and download all types of information on this. Better yet, select the retirement roadmap button. It's right there. It's prominent. It's right there. You got to just click it. You can get on my calendar and we can start with a conversation, a Zoom call. Or my favorite is you come in and we sit down and talk. That's the best. But we got to get the conversation started, because if you're going into retirement and all of a sudden you wake up one day, you're retired and the paychecks aren't hitting your bank account, well, how do we structure that? If you are relying on your investments, that is, you know, you've got longevity risk, you've got market risk. How do we minimize some of those things? And so that's what we try to solve that for you. That's really what it's about. And now you can live to 105. Hopefully you do.
8: Right.
9: You don't have to move to, and you don't have to move to Japan for that. And that's why we say, look, we offer this information, you know, maximizing your Social Security benefits, understanding your pensions, do you use annuities, structuring your investments the right way, creating income that comes in. And then we can sit back and have that growth piece too, to do the things we want to do on top of that. If we want to pull 10,000 out, 20,000 out. But I know every week, you know, you want to take a trip to Europe, you know, you still know it's hitting your bank account.
8: Yeah.
9: Wherever you're at, those are good things. This is why this stuff is so important. That's why I say, if you want to have a conversation on any one of these areas, you can always go to our website and download the reports. We have a whole section of reports on income planning. 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We can customize some information for you or schedule a time to talk.
8: 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Well, Tom, I want to shift gears with you here for just a couple of minutes, because I know a lot of our listeners, they may have a year, a date, or even an age picked out when they envision retiring. But studies show only about 40% of those plans actually come true. The rest of us end up leaving the workforce earlier than planned because of health issues, the health of a family member, or being downsized at work. So, Tom, let's talk about maybe some of the other issues you've had to deal with as a retirement planner if someone does have to walk away from the 9-to-5 earlier than they had expected.
9: You know, it's interesting. I had a conversation this week with a client. And I have these conversations fairly often. I mean, I'm in the mix, so to speak. I'm talking with people that are nearer in retirement. That's where we specialize. And so this happens. They didn't plan on it. We take a look at one of the things I would just say, one of the takeaways from this is kind of a call to action where I would say, and this is something we do, kind of understand where you stand. It's good to know, because again, a common thing we hear is a lot of people say, I woke up one day and I was 62 or 63. I'm a couple ways from retirement. I really haven't looked at this. I've been saving. I've been accumulating. I haven't looked at things. One of the things I would say, if there's a takeaway from this, is really know where you stand. You could be in a position where even if that did happen, you're okay. But that, I think, is a good thing to know. Mm-hmm. And so if you want us to run that for you, we do the analysis based on your goals, based on a retirement date, to say, hey, if I want to retire at the end of this year, or it does happen in a year from now, where do I stand? We can answer that for you. We can certainly get you close to knowing that. And then again, that gets back to this whole thing we talked about, Kevin, removing some of that uncertainty. But this is critical, because, or at least to having that conversation, hey, I don't think, you know, if I have to retire at 63, I was planning on taking Social Security till 67. Well, does that change? Is there a way to still continue to defer that? Oh, by the way, I have Medicare. That doesn't kick on until 65. How do I cover those health care costs? Right? And so there's all these things. You know, I don't want to go into my investments right now. What are some options there? Or then again, where do I start here? And so these are things that we cover and we talk about. Hopefully that doesn't happen. You know, it's not a good thing, but certainly, again, looking at things, knowing what your options are, and then knowing if that does happen, okay, where do I stand and what can I do? Those are all good things, too. So that's a simple thing. As I said, let's find that out. And it's as simple as just picking up the phone and giving our team a call. We can have these conversations. Again, as I said, we can start with a phone conversation and then understand what is the impact if that does happen. Is it the things I just talked about, whether it's the Social Security, it's the Medicare, it's our investments, knowing what that means. That's part of it. So as I said, give us a call or go to our website, but you can call our team directly at 630-864-6711, 630-864-6711. Get on our calendar. You get on my calendar, or as I said, start with a phone call, Zoom, or come on in. We'll have this conversation. 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
8: It's all about having that plan, right? Where we don't know. It could be downsized. AI, there's so many variables out there. But Tom, it's never too early to start planning for what could be an earlier retirement than you envision, right?
9: Hey, I mean, that's what I said. You may be, anytime we put pencil to paper, anytime we start looking at numbers, that's why I talk about financial organizations. That's why I talk about creating a budget. That's why I talk about, you know, it's your business. Mm-hmm. You should know your numbers.

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3: With SRN News, I'm John Scott. More than a million customers in Florida, Alabama, and Georgia currently without power after the hurricane made landfall near Destin, Florida, in the Florida Panhandle on Friday night. It continued its march north over the western Florida Panhandle, although it has now considerably weakened. President Trump canceling plans to attend Saturday's football game between Alabama and Georgia in Tuscaloosa. The president said on Truth Social that first responders need to be able to focus on response to storm damage instead of security. The World Health Organization releasing first ever guidelines to address rising obesity among children. It's recommending structured dietary and physical activity tailored to individuals or part of a program. 20% of U.S. children and adolescents have obesity. This is SRN News.
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5: This afternoon, expect sunshine to return after a cloudy start with a high of 73. Tonight, anticipate some rain from tropical rainstorm Isaias arriving late. Until then, it will be partly cloudy this evening with a low of 58. I'm meteorologist Jason Caterina on FM 92.7 and AM 1400. 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
4: 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So, Tom, I know everybody loves to predict where tax rates are headed next. Will they go up? Will they go down? Will they stay the same? But financial planner Cody Garrett recently said retirees, they might be asking the wrong question, as he explained to Morningstar why focusing on your future taxable income may matter more than trying to predict what Congress will do.
5: The question or the assumption about the tax rates going up in the future is actually kind of the wrong assumption to make. So rather than asking, will tax rates increase in the future? Really, I should be asking, will my sources of taxable income increase in the future? That it's really based on not the tax rates, but, you know, when will my taxable income be higher?
4: And again, I know none of us have a crystal ball. None of us have our magic eight ball that we can shake and figure out when where taxes are going. So what is the process like? You sit down with someone, Tom, you're putting a plan together. How can you help your clients and our listeners manage not only the sources, but also the timing of those taxable incomes throughout their course of retirement?
6: Well, there's a number of moving parts here, and I think I've quoted Einstein before that said the most complicated thing in the world to understand is income taxes. That was actually his CPA quoted him for saying. He actually had an accountant. Yeah. So if that doesn't tell you something... You know, I'm going to take, here's what I'm going to say about tax rates in the future. First of all, yes, nobody knows. Okay. There's a probability. Will they go up? Will they go down? We do have classes we have a few a month. If you ever want to go to any of our classes, you can go to our website, alphawealthgroup.com, sign up for them. There's no cost or obligation. We talk about taxes. One of the questions I ask is, by a show of hands, who thinks tax rates are going down in the future? Well, guess what? No hands go up.
4: No.
6: That's, I don't know, but how about this? And we incorporate, here's where I think we're a little different by design and on a number of levels. We do forward tax planning. Mm-hmm. I come across multiple people. It happens throughout the whole year, but just even the past few weeks, you know, they just say, I'm not getting this direction from my advisor. This is not a personal attack. They just don't do it, right? Or they'll say, go talk to your accountant and so on. But I'm going to make one other comment here, which I'll say, which he's saying, we don't know where tax rates. And again, I don't know where they're going in the future. But how about if your tax rate was zero? How about that? Now it doesn't matter.
4: Right.
6: And so if we can get you to tax free, right, whether they go up, down, sideways, whatever, I don't pay any taxes. And so that's an idea of trying to get there. That's what we do. So when I talk about things like Roth conversions, I'll talk about that again. And especially now it's very timely because you have till the end of the year. I just exchanged an email with a client who's going to be coming in for their review. And, she said, hey, we're going to do that Roth conversion again this year. And I don't want to sound like someone from Minnesota, South Dakota, but you betcha we're going to do that.
4: Yeah.
6: Okay. Because this is what we do. Now, guess what? When that money goes to on the Roth conversion into the Roth, it doesn't matter what the tax rates are going to be. It's zero. Mm-hmm. And there's no RMDs. So let's talk about some of these issues and some of the ideas. By the way, a couple things. When you listen to some of these ideas, if you want, number one, you can go to our website and download our, we have, I'd say three different reports that will be helpful. One is taking control of your taxes. One is, actually that might be four, year-end planning report, getting to tax free, and we have our tax reference table, which is terrific. But you can get those at alphawealthgroup.com. You can download them. There's no cost or obligation. Certainly too, if you want to get on our calendar to talk about some tax strategies, there's that complimentary, Retirement Roadmap button. You can select it and get on my calendar or give us a call directly, 630-864-6711. Now, let me talk about why this is critical. Again, I mentioned Roth conversions. That's just one idea. But when you think about, again, where these problems are with having these money, most of your money in tax deferred, which is the most common situation? We've been putting money away pre-tax for a long time. First issue is RMDs, okay? You have required minimum distributions. And by the way, if you've inherited an IRA from a non-spouse beneficiary, you have required minimum distributions still. And I'm going to get to this as another issue, but every penny is taxable on these required minimum distributions. You have until the end of the year to do that, by the way. So that's a little heads up for people out there. And the other thing which exacerbates the problem is if I'm married, my RMDs don't go down. It's called the widow or widower's penalty. Okay, so that means if I pass away, my spouse still has to take an RMD. And by the way, now they may be filing as an individual, and even if tax rates don't go up, they may be in a higher tax bracket. So you see where we just, there's a bigger picture to this. Mm-hmm. And so I want people to be aware of. And then, as I said, to the extent we don't pay taxes on it, it goes to our children and grandchildren. They may be in their highest earning years where now they're going to turn around and give 30% more away. And so I made that one idea on the Roth conversions. We can do Roth contributions. I have another idea here in a second. But Roth IRA contributions. This is all tax-free. Health savings accounts, which most people don't involve in, but that's all tax-free too. And, you know, so all of these potential issues, whether tax rates go up in the future or not, which, you know, again, if they do, it even makes this whole story worse. They also are used to determine how much of your Social Security is taxable. By the way, they have not changed those rules since 1993. Mm. They haven't indexed them for inflation. If you're over certain amounts, it's called provisional income. It's $32,044. We don't need to get into that, but they have not changed those numbers. So now more of your Social Security will be tax-free. And oh yeah, one other thing in retirement, IRMA, income-related monthly maintenance amount, that's your Medicare premium. That can be impacted. There's other things which we don't even need to get into, but this is my point. If you're not doing forward tax planning, if you're not accounting for this, you know, we got to stop giving 20 or 30% away. I haven't even gotten into the tax efficiency, which we can talk about, but this is what we do. I'm an investment advisor rep, I mentioned. I'm insurance licensed too. We do portfolio management. We do estate planning. All of these things relate. We've talked about the market earlier, Kevin. We've talked about income planning already. Well, guess what? Tax planning is another one of those pillars. And if you can have a tax-efficient investment plan and try to create income that's tax-free, see how all of these three things are working together now? Mm-hmm. That's how we approach it. And so, again, if you want to say, hey, I'm not necessarily getting these answers, or I don't really have a tax plan, and by the way, there are things we can do before the year's out, well, there's an answer again to that, too. Let's find out what these things you can do. Put yourself in a better position down the road to say, I'm glad I started doing this now. So it's easy. How can you get started now? Well, you can pick up the phone and give our team a call. 630-864-6711. 630-864-6711. 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And we can even start with a phone call, get on my calendar. But let's start addressing some of these things, because the sooner you get started, the better position you're going to be in down the road. Let's not miss another year, because if that December 31st comes and goes, you may have missed a year of something that you could do. So it's important. It makes a huge difference, and it's very empowering. There's a lot of things. There's so much to talk about on this. That's why when I say come on in, I always say throw everything in a box. That includes your tax returns. Mm-hmm. And I will look at those for you, and we'll go through them. This is a great opportunity, I think, to start to take advantage of some of this stuff. So give us a call or go to our website, alphawealthgroup.com, or call us directly, 630-864-6711, 630-864-6711. Let's get that conversation started.
4: 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And Tom, I know something that a lot of our listeners probably assumed was gone for good may actually be making a comeback. Get this. A handful of companies, including IBM, Delta, and Southwest, are bringing back corporate pensions as a way to try to attract workers and help resolve labor agreements. But pensions, even though they're starting to see comebacks with some of those companies, they still remain the exception, not the rule. We know fewer than 1 out of 10 private sector workers has one today. So let's talk about that other 90%, Tom, and more importantly, how you can help that group of folks create predictable retirement paychecks once those direct deposits stop.
6: Yeah, I actually saw that article. It was in the Wall Street Journal. It may have been in other places. But yeah, some of these companies are trying to introduce pensions. There was a big move. It went from, they're called defined benefit because the benefit is defined. Then they went to defined contributions because the contribution, I just talked about 401ks. And now, this was part of the SECURE Act 2.0, they said they can start being used in 401k plans. Some people are not aware of that, but it was. BlackRock is one of the bigger providers. They're trying to offer that, and they had an interesting article on this because this comes back to where we are, most of us are today, where it is this contribution. We're putting money away, and we're trying to get to a number, and that's great. It's laudable, and it's terrific. But the problem is on the back end, there was an, in fact, this was an article out of Wall Street Journal, and this was this Nick Nafous, he's the BlackRock, Nick Nafous, I think is how you pronounce his name, BlackRock's global head of retirement. He put it well here. He said, the problem is that we designed the whole system just to maximize savings, maximize account value. And then you get to retirement, and when they hand the money back to you and say, good luck, right? And so that's why these pensions, you know, I don't think there's anybody who's ever said, you know, hey, you got a pension. Oh, that's too bad. Again, I talked about the emotions of it besides the financial security of it. We talked about longevity risk earlier, Kevin, which is, of course, living longer means you need the longevity of the portfolio if you're relying on it. In addition to that, you have market risk. And there's these lost decades we've had. We've had a terrific 10-year run, but 2000 to 2010, 69 to 82. You don't have to go back that far to see these where the market was flat or negative over a 10-year period. Now, if you're going into retirement and we're having a bad 10-year run, that's going to be, you know, could be problematic. I'm not, again, just like we can't predict future tax rates, we can't predict the market. But how can we create part of it? We talked about mitigating longevity risk. Well, these are ideas. I talked about Social Security and making that proper decision. Typically, you don't want to lock in at 62, which is that when you're eligible, because that's a 30% reduction by taking it from full retirement age at 67. That's a whole discussion. We can have these Social Security discussions anytime we spend entire, you know, segments on Social Security. We do that. Again, this is where we're a little different by design as a part of an investment advisory group and what we do. We want to create an income planning piece. This is not the growth piece. This is the income planning piece. Social Security, pensions, and then how do you create your own pensions? And this gets to this discussion of annuities. BlackRock is one of those companies that is going to potentially, they're talking about offering them more in 401k plans. Whereas now you turn that defined contribution or that chunk of money or a portion of it into a defined income or a defined benefit. And by the way, if you want some information on these things, you know, you can go to our website and it's under the income planning. We offer those reports. We have one about the truth about annuities. You can talk about these, as I said, and understand how they work. I'm insurance licensed, so I understand them. There's good ones, there's bad ones. And in some cases, they may not make sense for the individual. They're pros and cons. But keep in mind, one thing I'll say about them is this is not part of your growth piece. Let's remember that. It's either part of your income piece or your principal protection piece. But what's the, you know, so if we can, here's the thing that they can, that we talk about with longevity risk, market risk, all of these things. If you use these, I've given the example before, you can use IRA money, you can use after-tax money, if you have any savings, you can use Roth money, which guess what? The income now is tax-free. But in this example I've given before, and this is just an illustration, this is why, again, I make these offers, so you can look at them yourself and get an honest assessment of how they work. We hear they're the worst thing, they're the best thing. Neither's true. And so, again, the example of a couple who's age 60, if they use the annuities, they can put $500,000 into the annuity. By the time they're 67, they're going to have over $50-some thousand per year for the rest of both of their lifetimes. I call this the income stacking approach. Social Security, pensions, annuities, and then you can add investments on top of that. But now we've got, and then if you can defer it too, it'd be even higher if you defer it down the road. And by the way, that income stays again for both lifetimes. Doesn't go down at the first death. You have that plus the higher Social Security. This is a part of planning. So if you want to take a look at some of these ideas, and we talk about these risks in retirement, how do we create the income? And the other thing is the license to spend. We've looked at the emotional piece of this. This is, we can take a look at your current income plan. We'll do the Social Security. We'll take a look at if you have a pension. This is something you can, the information you get together. And then we'll talk about, does it make sense to start stacking other guaranteed income on top of your, on top of your retirement plan? This is something we can take a look at. Give us a call. 630-864-6711. 630-864-6711. 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You can select the retirement roadmap button, get on my calendar, or as I said, you can download all types of information on this. As I said before, when you talk about, you know, they're introducing these pensions again and people are happy to hear that. Why? Because it's guaranteed income. And it's the same thing with using annuities, as you're turning part of your investments into an income stream that is guaranteed for life. And so I've said it before, if you have $500,000 in an investment and you call Fidelity or Vanguard or Schwab and say, hey, how much guaranteed income can I take off for the rest of my life and my spouse's life? What is that number? There isn't one. And it's not a good or bad thing. It's just as a fact. So this is a way to, again, to create more guarantees. There were studies done here. Again, I think BlackRock did this study. 97% of annuity owners said their annuities helped them worry less about running out of money, because the checks keep coming. 93% said they ease concerns about day-to-day expenses. And so this is why this is important to take a look at it. You know, there's a lot of opinions out there. If you're trying to create a strong income plan, this could be part of it. And then we also have the growth piece. And this is how we have a complete retirement plan. Of course, try to get most of it tax-free as well. That's a good part of it too. But this is how these things work. And so hopefully we can create our own private pension plan. This is kind of a way to do that. And by the way, to the extent you don't go through the money, you can go to your children and grandchildren. How about that? It's, again, and you deserve to hear how these things work. Again, I'm not saying they're right for everybody, but certainly we cut through the opinions. And oh, by the way, I will make one other comment about these. For those of you that are using these now and you want to have an evaluation, because rates have changed dramatically, as you know, you look at the 10-year, you look at the 30-year, hitting these highs, there's more opportunity out there. So you can look at your annuities. You may be able to get a higher benefit than you were 10 years ago, 12 years ago, 5 years ago. So this is an opportunity, too, for those. I just want to mention that. I didn't want to forget that. If you have some now and you have them in place, give us a call. Again, you will get a objective, honest evaluation. Maybe there's a way to get even a higher income for the rest of your life. Hey, that's a good thing.
4: 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Well, Tom, I want to shift gears with you here for just a couple of minutes, because I know a lot of our listeners, they may have a year, a date, or even an age picked out when they envision retiring. But studies show only about 40% of those plans actually come true. The rest of us end up leaving the workforce earlier than planned because of health issues, the health of a family member, or being downsized at work. So, Tom, let's talk about maybe some of the other issues you've had to deal with as a retirement planner if someone does have to walk away from the 9-to-5 earlier than they had expected.
6: You know, it's interesting. I had a conversation this week with a client. And I have these conversations fairly often. And I mean, I'm in the mix, so to speak. I'm talking with people that are nearer in retirement. That's where we specialize. And so this happens. They didn't plan on it. We take a look at one of the things I would just say, one of the takeaways from this is kind of a call to action where I would say, and this is something we do, kind of understand where you stand. It's good to know, because again, a common thing we hear is a lot of people say, I woke up one day and I was 62 or 63. I'm a couple ways from retirement. I really haven't looked at this. I've been saving. I've been accumulating. I haven't looked at things. One of the things I would say, if there's a takeaway from this, is really know where you stand. You could be in a position where, even if that did happen, you're okay. But that, I think, is a good thing to know. Mm-hmm. And so if you want us to run that for you, we do the analysis based on your goals, based on a retirement date, to say, hey, if I want to retire at the end of this year, or it does happen in a year from now, where do I stand? We can answer that for you. We can certainly get you close to knowing that. And then again, that gets back to this whole thing we talked about, Kevin, removing some of that uncertainty. But this is critical, because, or at least to having that conversation, hey, I don't think, you know, if I have to retire at 63, I was planning on taking Social Security till 67. Well, does that change? Is there a way to still continue to defer that? Oh, by the way, I have Medicare. That doesn't kick on until 65. How do I cover those health care costs? Right. And so there's all these things. You know, I don't want to go into my investments right now. What are some options there? Or then again, which one, where do I start here? And so these are things that we cover and we talk about. Hopefully that doesn't happen. You know, it's not a good thing, but certainly, again, looking at things, knowing what your options are, and then knowing if that does happen, okay, where do I stand and what can I do? Those are all good things too. So that's a simple thing. As I said, let's find that out. And it's as simple as just picking up the phone and giving our team a call. We can have these conversations. Again, as I said, we can start with a phone conversation and then understand what is the impact if that does happen. Is it the things I just talked about, whether it's the Social Security, it's the Medicare, it's our investments, knowing what that means. That's part of it. So as I said, give us a call or go to our website, but you can call our team directly at 630-864-6711, 630-864-6711. Get on our calendar. You get on my calendar, or as I said, start with a phone call, Zoom, or come on in. We'll have this conversation. 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
4: It's all about having that plan, right? Where we don't know. It could be downsized. AI, there's so many variables out there. But Tom, it's never too early to start planning for what could be an earlier retirement than you envision, right?
6: Hey, I mean, that's what I said. You may be, anytime we put pencil to paper, anytime we start looking at numbers, that's why I talk about financial organizations. That's why I talk about creating a budget. That's why I talk about, you know, it's your business. You mm-hmm. should know your numbers. And I get it. We're busy with life. We're busy working. We're busy with family, all these things. But this is why I'm offering this, solution to some of these things, to help provide that clarity and know where you stand. And again, we get back to the advice from our parents. It's never too early.
4: Yeah.
6: So get started. Do it now. That's the advice. And it'll definitely be time well worth it. And you know what? Good thing about it is you'll come out of here with a clearer picture and hopefully a lower stress as it relates to your retirement plan.
4: 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So, Tom, it's been another enjoyable show with you, as always, my friend. And before we are out of time, floor is all yours for the final word.
6: Kevin, I hope we've given you some good ideas. You know, my goal when we talk about, I want to give ideas. It's not just, I don't want to be superficial and just always tease things and not really get to the meat of the matter, or the heart of the matter. And so you can actually take action. Of course, I hope you give us a call or visit our website, alphawealthgroup.com. Or we meet, or we just have a phone conversation, or you pull download information. But that's our goal. And I think we met it this week, and we do try to do that every week. So, and of course, we'll be back next week. Same station, same time. And in the meantime, of course, you know it, Kevin. Everyone have a blessed week, and let's get to work.
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15: News this hour from Town Hall. I'm John Scott. Stormy weather continuing from Isaias. Lisa Taylor has the latest.
16: The National Hurricane Center says Isaias can be expected to produce rainfall totals of 4 to 8 inches across parts of Florida, southern Alabama, and southwest Georgia through the weekend. Some areas could see up to 15 inches.
15: And at least 2 deaths blamed on that storm, which knocked down trees, damaged homes, and flooded streets in parts of Florida, Georgia, and Alabama, before weakening into a post-tropical cyclone as it moved inland. Forecasters say flash flooding, heavy rain, high winds, and possible tornadoes could be a problem throughout the day as the storm system makes its way toward the mid-Atlantic. In Florida, Santa Rosa County Sheriff Bob Johnson says his deputies raced to the rescue of 5 people that were trapped in a trailer by a fallen tree. It happened during the height of the storm, with emergency services temporarily suspended and the deputies volunteering to go out on that call despite the danger. President Trump canceling plans to attend Saturday's football game between Alabama and Georgia in Tuscaloosa. The president said on Truth Social the first responders need to be able to focus on response to a hurricane instead of security. The United States sanctioning the International Criminal Court, accusing the global court of unjustly pursuing war crimes cases against Israel. American service members in the Trump administration. Mitch McCann has more.
17: Essentially, these sanctions will stop American businesses doing any business with the International Criminal Court. It will also allow the U.S. to seize any assets of the ICC that are here in the U.S. And the U.S. has already sanctioned 17 of the ICC's judges and officials.
15: And ICE has started a 45-day enforcement surge in California. It's Operation Safe California. More from townhall.com.
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19: This afternoon, expect sunshine to return after a cloudy start with a high of 73. Tonight, anticipate some rain from tropical rainstorm Isaias arriving late. Until then, it will be partly cloudy this evening with a low of 58. I'm meteorologist Jason Caterina on FM 92.7 and AM 1400. 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
24: 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And yes, you will reach me. There's been a lot of discussion about affordability. And there's three main issues that keep coming up. And this is what is concerning people with the upcoming midterm elections. Primarily, it's grocery prices, housing prices, and fuel prices. And frankly, yes, I agree, all three are too high. But we have to ask ourselves the reasons why. And this is my main concern with the upcoming election. Are people just going to look at the prices of things and blame the party that's in charge and punish them for it? Or are they going to look at the underlying reasons? Who caused it? What caused it? What contributed to it, and what is the fix? Now, when it comes to grocery prices, in my opinion, that's probably the easiest one to fix, and we are starting to see some real positive movement in that arena. By the way, if you go back to 1971, the average grocery inflation per year is 3.9%. Bottom line is, food prices increase almost 4% per year and have for, well, last 50 years, 55 years, in fact. The reason why people are so upset and so frustrated right now is during the 4 years of the Biden administration, the cumulative increase was about 30% on grocery prices. So that was significantly higher than the average 3.9%. If you look at Trump's first term, the average increase of grocery prices during his first term administration was frankly about zero. In other words, grocery prices did not increase. So we got used to a four-year period, at least, of prices not increasing at the grocery store. And then suddenly we see a 30% increases on average. Some things much higher than that, obviously. If you remember, when Trump first took office, the big conundrum was the price of eggs. And frankly, Trump addressed that fairly quickly, did some deals with other countries, and dropped the price of eggs dramatically. But the real solution, oh, and by the way, in the second term, so far, the average increase of grocery prices has been about 2.1% under Trump's second term. So about half the average rate of increase over the last 55 years. So people that are upset and frustrated with grocery prices are really upset because of the huge increase or the spike that happened during the Biden administration. And even though the rate of increase of groceries has only been about 2% since Trump took office a couple of years ago, in other words, the prices overall didn't go down. We're suffering that massive spike from that previous four-year period. Now, you've got to ask yourself a simple question. Why do we have a sudden huge spike in grocery prices during that four-year period? The answer is really quite simple. When you bring in a lot of extra people into the country, estimates are anywhere I've heard of illegal immigration from 10 to 30 million during the Biden administration. The State Department has stated repeatedly that we have about 53 million legal foreign-born people in the country, various visas, green cards, various other things like that, in other words, non-citizens. So therefore, we have at least, at the very least, 60, and I've seen as high as 100 million people in this country, foreign-born. When you have that many people, they have to eat. And unfortunately, by the way, up until recently, 43 million people were on food stamps. This is according to U.S. government statistics. And they also stated about half of those were illegal aliens, and about another third of those were foreign-born legal aliens. Only about 15% of that 43 million people on food stamps were actually U.S. citizens. Now, that has changed recently. In fact, effective October 1st, illegal aliens no longer can receive food stamps. This is a good, positive change. My point is, though, with food inflation, one of the affordability issues that people are concerned about is being caused primarily by having a spike of so many people coming into this country that has spiked grocery prices. And then it's the double whammy of many of them then getting on food stamps. Where did that money come from? U.S. taxpayers. So a portion of our tax dollars go to feeding illegal aliens, and then that money's competing with us in the grocery store, so we're getting hit twice. The best and simplest solution to reduce grocery prices, the only way they're going to go down is we have to have less people, less demand. And deportations, self-deportations, and forced deportations are the best solution to reduce overall grocery prices. Because when it comes to food, we could have a recession even, but people are still going to need to eat. So grocery prices are not going to decline all that much if we went into a recession. We need to reduce the demand. And the only way to do that is reduce the number of people. And the Trump administration is actively engaging in that. And that is why grocery inflation so far, first 2 years of Trump's second term, has increased at about half the normal rate of what it has over the past 55 years. Again, grocery prices have increased for almost 4% per year for 55 years. A lot of that is because of the increase in number of people. So reducing the number of folks, quickest, easiest, simplest solution for that. The next one is housing. Housing is a little bit more complicated, partly because we have different regions of the country and you've got building codes and restrictions and all kinds of various things going on. But again, a big part of the increase of housing prices is the influx of people coming into the country. Recently, Vice President J.D. Vance even stated, the fact you don't see an association between dropping millions of illegal aliens into a state and the upward pressure that would put onto home prices, you just have to be economically blind not to see that. He is exactly correct. He hit the nail on the head. Lower housing prices and lower rents, and lower violent crime, by the way, are all driven by deporting illegal aliens. Fewer people, less demand, basic supply and demand. Now, another thing that with housing, a lot of people think about is pricing and all that. Is it because of the demand? Is it because of the prices or the mortgage rates? Well, if you go back to data going back all the way to 1890, in fact, 7% mortgage rates, this is where we're at, 7.5, is the norm. We're well within what's considered the normal range. In fact, in the 1990s, typical mortgages were 8 to 9%, and then the real estate market was quite healthy at that time. So the reason that home prices, or I should say home sales, are at 2008 levels right now is not because the rates are too high, it's because prices are too high. This is something that is starting to come down in many markets, particularly where there's more supply. The Federal Reserve of Dallas recently posted a white paper that I discussed in a previous radio show a few weeks ago. If you want to get that white paper, you can go to yourpersonalbank.com or email me at ference@yourpersonalbank.com. And what was interesting about this Dallas Federal Reserve white paper was they showed that for every increase of 1% of people in the workforce in the major metro areas around the country, for every 1% increase in the workforce, the average housing price increased 1%. They also showed when this past year where the decline, workforce declined 1% on average, housing prices and rent prices also declined about 1%. So it's almost a perfect one-to-one ratio. More people come in, housing and rent prices go up. More people leave, housing, rent prices go down. Now, the third and last affordability issue, we have groceries, we have housing prices that are most common. The third and last is oil. Now, are gas prices too high? Absolutely. But you have to understand some of the reasons behind it and what it's going to take to fix this. And this one's a little bit more complicated. A lot of people have blamed the Iran war, and there is some aspects to the Iran war that have caused oil prices and prices at the pump to increase, but it's not the main reason why. And we can prove it. Just recently, the amount of exports, crude exports, have now surged to 98% of pre-war levels around the Strait of Hormuz. This is over a recent 10-day average. So the amount of crude oil that's coming through the Strait of Hormuz is similar to what it was at pre-war levels. You know, you got to think about this. Why are gas prices still quite high? Before I get to that, think about this a minute, too. We have a lot of people think that Iran is still fundamentally we're losing this war. The fact that Iran has completely lost the control of the Strait of Hormuz, which is one of the last key things that they had as a sort of a negotiating tactic or could hold it over our head. It's the same that if millions of Americans believed in the United States that in March of 1945, that the battle, the U.S. was not winning the battle with Germany. I mean, that's the state of delusion, unfortunately, that a lot of people are under right now. And a lot of that is caused, unfortunately, by legacy media. The problem isn't the crude, because the U.S. has tremendous reserves of crude oil. We have secured the Venezuelan crude oil. In fact, with U.S. and Venezuela combined, we now control over half of the world's crude oil supplies. That's a tremendous thing. What's causing the problem in the Strait of Hormuz, like I said, is at like 98% of what it was pre-war levels in terms of crude oil. So why is gas and particularly diesel so expensive? It has a lot more to do with the Ukraine war, Ukraine-Russia, and refinery capacity. Fairly recently, Ukraine has really been attacking refineries in Russia. And Russia supplies a huge percentage of the world's diesel. Also, the United States has not built a major refinery since 1977. That's ridiculous. Stay tuned in the next segment. I want to touch a little bit more about inflation, affordability, and what's really going on.
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24: 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We've been discussing a lot in the first segment about affordability, the main issues people have had regarding fuel prices, grocery prices, housing prices, some of what's causing that, what some of the fixes are. Much of this was not caused in the last 2 years. I know Trump's been catching a lot of heat. A lot of people have, you know, really laid the blame of the Iran war causing gas prices to increase. That was a piece of it, no question. I'm not necessarily was a big fan of that myself. We have to understand that Iran has been a problem for something like 50 years. Every president for the last 50 years have stated they cannot have a nuclear weapon. And if indeed they were getting close to accomplishing that, then Trump has probably saved the world a big, big headache. A nuclear Iran would be a much more difficult problem than high fuel prices. Nuclear armed Iran could lead to devastating impacts, like millions of people dead, literally, versus some higher gas prices that, frankly, will probably go down at some time in the fairly near future. I mean, fuel prices go up and they go down. They just do based on economic factors. But millions of people dead, I mean, you've got to think potentially if that was even a halfway reasonable prospect, and we can't argue that fact. I mean, you and I weren't in that room to make that decision, but there's a lot of credible people who have stated that that was the case, and Iran has openly stated that themselves repeatedly, so it's not a big surprise. I mean, what are you supposed to do? I've even had this own discussion with my daughter where she was really upset that, you know, we started the war with Iran. I said, well, think about that a minute. They've been chanting death to America, you know, since the 1970s. And Trump's been in the 1980s. He was talking about that on TV that Iran could not have a nuclear weapon. So if there was any reasonable belief of that and we've stopped it, taken away their ability to do that, whether you like it or whether you like Trump or not, or what he did, probably saved the world a massive, massive headache. Because can you imagine if Iran did get a nuclear weapon and what kind of economic and human suffering would a nuclear bomb cause? I mean, it's unimaginable. But getting back to some of the more financial matters, if we look at cumulative inflation per president, and this is according to the Bureau of Labor Statistics, you have Clinton, you know, in his 8 years, the cumulative inflation was almost 23%. George W. Bush was over 20%. Obama in his for two terms was about 15%. Biden managed, though, to accomplish over 21% cumulative increase in inflation in just one term. In terms of presidents since Clinton, Biden by far had the worst inflation numbers. Now, Trump's first term cumulative inflation over a four-year period was only 7.7%, by far the lowest. And his second term, he's on track for about 2 years now at 5.4. So even if he stayed at the same level of inflation over a four-year term, he'd still be around 10%, which would be the lowest inflation rate cumulatively of any president pretty much of any term since before Clinton. And another thing I like to point out, you know, the Democrats have been really discussing, thinking about the midterms, affordability. Well, they are the party that controls all of the states with the highest cost of living in the country. Why would you put in charge the party that has a history of increasing cost of living, not the other way around? And if you look at a few other factors, U.S. household income is now at an all-time record high. This is just a fact. So we dealt with a situation in the previous administration where we had the highest inflation in over 40 years, and now we're seeing some of the lowest inflation, but we're still dealing with the previous four-year spike. That's what's upsetting people. That's what's frustrating people, because the prices jumped and they have not gone back down yet. And here's the thing I hope people keep in mind, that for decades, literally, people watched inflation eat into their raises. In other words, the rate of inflation was rising faster than incomes. And that's been true literally for decades and is probably primarily caused, and this really started around the Clinton era, because America's ruling class told us that manufacturing was gone forever and that China would build and we would consume. And Russia and the Middle East would supply the energy and Europe would regulate. America would borrow, import, and manage its inevitable decline by more dynamic powers. And, you know, Trump rejected every bit of that. The working class, the lower income folks, are now getting the bigger paychecks, increasing almost at any time ever since. Trump has recruited about $18 trillion of investment into the United States just in his first year in office. Even if half of that came about, that would be an incredible boost to our economy. Equipment shipments have actually risen almost 19% just in the last 3 months. And last month, the Trump administration announced the first oil refinery, the first major oil refinery in Texas since 1977. This is good news. This is trying to solve the basic underlying problem that's been building for decades. Also, recently, they just announced the largest steel plant in American history being built in Iowa. So the United States is starting to build things again. And these are permanent solutions to the problems we're dealing with, regardless of who gets into office in the future. If you have a major oil refinery or steel plant, it's not like those things are just going to go away. And these are good things. The problem is people need to have a little bit of patience. These things take time. You don't build a steel plant or an oil refinery in a few weeks or months even. It's probably going to take a few years. So these jobs, the infrastructure jobs, these things, building these things are happening as we speak. They're increasing, and that will continue over time. Treasury Secretary Bessent, I think, said it really well. He calls it a parallel prosperity. He points out that Wall Street and Main Street can both do well at once. A profitable company is sustainable. It expands, hires, and trains people and pays them more. And an unprofitable company does none of those things. Yet we have the contrast of the democratic socialist who treats profits that make prosperity an offense and was one that must be crushed. And that's really the choice that we have coming up in November, you know, in the midterms here next month. Which direction are we going to continue as a country? Are we going to get back to building things? Are we going to continue on this path that has been started? Or are we going to move back into a state of managed decline? If we put things in perspective, the Empire State Building was built in just 13 months during the Depression. And today, good luck even getting a permit in twice that time. Processes that make it prohibitively expensive to produce in America sends production elsewhere. It doesn't abolish the need for the product. People still need steel and they need oil, but the Americans are going to buy it, but the workers in some other country are going to collect the paychecks. Piling on regulations and taxes amount to a multi-trillion dollar tax burden on the U.S. economy. And it's remarkable when you think about in the last 50 years, that's largely been under Democratic leadership, we've been deluged with a considerable degree of socialism. A great example of that, it was the Obamacare plan, basically taking over the healthcare industry. The Green New Deal, which was a hoax, frankly, dramatically increased the price of fuels. And The Democrats have done everything in their power to raise the price of gasoline, force people into green energy sources, even though we were decades away, probably, from those being economically viable. You know, this is purely ignorant economic policy, and Americans have paid for this dearly and still are. In fact, all the efforts that the Democrats have made with the Green New Deal and attack on fossil fuels and shutting down refineries, it's rather remarkable that fuel prices aren't higher than they are now. And as high as ours are, which are record highs and are frustrating and bad, look at Europe. I mean, it's way worse. These are the things that I hope people keep in mind during the midterms. What direction as a country do we want to go? Do we want to continue on the path of building again?

0: or do we want to continue this? We've changed direction to expect everything to be fixed in 2 years. In fact, less than 2 years after 4 years of, well, chaos, frankly, economic chaos, border chaos, crime chaos is really unrealistic and very short-sighted. I hope and pray, I do believe the typical American has more foresight than that. They're not just going to look at the price of the pump and vote against whoever's in charge to punish them. I think they're going to have a long enough memory to remember what things were like even just a couple of years ago and not want to go back to that. That is my hope. I believe that's what's going to happen, but we will know in less than a month. Stay tuned in the next segment. Well, I need to talk about the bond market and what's going on. And this is going to have some dramatic effects, I believe, when it comes to the stock markets, fixed assets, index annuities. They're thriving even more than ever and probably likely will continue for years to come. So stay tuned.
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0: 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We need to talk about the bond market, because there's some big stuff going on there. Recently, the 30-year Treasury rose above 5.5%. for the first time since June of 2002. The 10-year Treasury, as also all the Treasury rates really, have been hitting records of 20 and 30 years, the highest we've seen in the past 2 and 3 decades. This, of course, will mean mortgage rates will continue to climb. That'll be a real negative, a further negative for the real estate market. But it's not just the U.S. Treasury bonds that are the issue, that are pushing higher. This is a global effect. This is a global matter. And even the Treasury Secretary, Scott Bessent, has stated recently, global debt now exceeds over $365 trillion, which is roughly about 310% of global GDP. This is an all-time record. The servicing of that debt is now starting to explode everywhere across the Western world at the same time. You see, I don't really understand. I mean, I do kind of understand where politicians from countries around the world, Western countries primarily, decided that they could borrow money cheaply and they could fund their pet projects, welfare, whatever it may have been, social engineering. And then down the road, the people would have to pay the price. It was short-term thinking. The consequences are now starting to come to roost. Whether we look at 5-year treasuries, a 19-year high for the U.S., 10-year, 24-year high, 20 and 30 years, again, 24-year highs. The U.K., 18-year high on their 5-year and their 10-year. A 30-year treasury for the U.K. is at a 28-year high. Japan, their 10-year treasury is at a 30-year.

0: high. Japan's 30-year bond is the highest it's ever been recorded since they issued it in 1999. Germany's bond, 10-year bond, 17-year high. France, 24-year high. Australia, 15-year high. The entire world is basically, Western world that is drowning in debt. And they're having to fund all this interest on all this debt, which is pushing the long-term bond yields up, increasing borrowing costs. Like I said, mortgages rates are going up. All types of borrowing costs are on the rise because of these longer-term bond yields of all these countries around the world. And for years, investors were told there's no alternative to stocks because we had a low interest rate environment. Asset prices with stocks, real estate, cryptocurrencies were on the rise big time. Well, that's just not true anymore. The fact that the 10-year treasury has hit a 24-year high at 5.3%, while the S&P 500 dividend yield has now fallen to an all-time low of just over 1%, that trade is dead. So people that are looking for dividends, you're going to get over five times more with the 10-year treasury than you are with the S&P 500. People that are looking for income are looking at bonds. Now, I would also encourage them to consider index products, index annuities in particular, IULs, because these insurance companies not only invest in these bonds, but they also increase the returns on them through other investments that they do. For example, we now have a product that guarantees a 6.45% return for 8 years, guaranteed. Think of it as an 8-year CD. And you do have liquidity of 10% per year, for example. And this is even higher than any of the bonds, frankly. So if you're looking for a guaranteed return of 6.45%, that's available in most states, and this is available for people up through age 85, I believe, that is currently available. And this is only going to continue. Again, there's no moving parts with that. It's you're getting 6.45, period, boom, end of story. Doesn't matter what happens in the future. Again, it operates much like a CD. It's called a multi-year guaranteed annuity. And this is with an A-rated carrier on top of that. This type of thing will continue. So folks that are in CDs or in dividend-paying stocks, the dividends are going down because the profitability for companies is less with higher borrowing costs. The golden era of fixed assets, it's the era for savers, for lenders. Banks are thriving, higher interest rates, more profits. Insurance companies are thriving. They issue dividends. They lend money. They don't borrow money, so to speak. Entities that borrow money to grow, typically most companies in the stock market, they're going to suffer more. This is a paradigm shift. This is a economic tsunami that's occurring worldwide that will very likely have significant negative long-term effects for stocks and significant positive long-term effects for fixed assets like bonds, fixed index annuities, those types of things. So again, if you're looking for, hey, you want to lock in a return at 6.45 for the next 8 years, we got you covered. This is the highest numbers we've seen literally in 30, 40 years, in fact. Another point with the higher interest rate environment really causing struggling for the real estate market. United Wholesale Mortgage, which is the largest mortgage lender in the country, has just fallen to some of the lowest prices recorded. Its eighth straight month, it's been declining. Mortgages are struggling. We are in the death throes for mortgage brokers, mortgage lending companies with a higher interest rates and high prices. It's a death knell for that industry. Now, at the same time, this is what makes this so interesting. I got to bring some of the politics back in. If you take a look at the manufacturing PMI, it has expanded for 9 straight months. This is a clear sign of stronger production, new orders, job growth. America is becoming a nation of builders again. The largest steel mill in history has now been announced. It's going to be built. Big investment, infrastructure investments happening in our country. At the same time, we've got massive debt, higher interest rates, long-term bond yields. So we've got a dichotomy here of where some industries are going to actually thrive, even in a higher interest rate environment. But because this is such a tsunami change, economic change, there is going to be uncertainty, folks. There's going to be volatility. don't be surprised. You don't make this kind of massive change without some bumps in the road, maybe some severe ones. We might see some strong corrections here and there. It's hard to predict. And that's why protecting your downside is so valuable now, even more so than almost ever. That is one of the strengths of index annuity products and index universal life products, is they protect the downside. They protect the principal. You can get unlimited upside, no caps, no fees or very low fees, great participation rates, great indexes. We can focus on the indexes in the areas that are growing and building infrastructure, things like that, so that you're most likely going to see strong growth. Yet when volatility, uncertainty occurs, you're protected. Those corrections, you don't participate. And in fact, even better, when these index products lock in a gain, you keep them. And we have products even that allow you to lock in the gain at any time, just so you know. So I think we're going into an economic scenario where none of us in our lifetime have probably experienced, where we have a thriving or changing, thriving builder economy coming back. At the same time, we have higher interest rates and a lot of debt. That's a strange dichotomy that, again, it's a little hard to predict what's going to happen, but it sure looks like we're going to see some really strong growth in some areas and others really struggle, and just a changing of the guard. As I stated, manufacturing is back. Manufacturing job openings have just jumped to their highest level since in several years. And factory hiring is some of the strongest it's been in years. Layoffs have fallen to some of the lowest level, actually, some of the lowest levels. And for the whole year, jobless claims are now the lowest levels we've seen since 1969. See, a lot of people thought that the tariffs were going to be, you know, an economic funeral. And the reality is what is happening is the tariffs have become a starting gun for America to start building again. Economic growth is picking up. In fact, second quarter growth just came in at 2.2%, which is well above the 1.5% that many economists were predicting. And first quarter growth was actually revised upwards to 2.5%. And there are some, like the Atlanta Fed, is now predicting third quarter of 2026 economic growth to come in around 4% or even higher. That is a strong economic economy. The household survey showed over 400,000 jobs were added in September, over 500,000 gain in August. And this is going to U.S. citizens, not foreign-born workers, not visa workers, not illegals. And also, federal jobs continue to shrink. In the Biden administration, most of the job growth we saw consistently came from federal workforce increases. We're seeing the opposite. It's private industry that's growing. So the full impact of the economic policies of Trump may not be understood actually for years. Some of the biggest effects are coming from the trade deals, the tariffs, the push to bring manufacturing back to America. This is going to impact the U.S. for not just months, but years or even decades. It's a long-term economic policy that does require looking beyond the price at the pump. It's a question of what kind of economy are we building over for the next several decades. It's American manufacturing, American energy, and American jobs. And this is something I think a lot of people are not understanding right now yet, but it might end up becoming one of the defining legacies of the Trump administration in the future. So we have this strange economy of high debt, high bond, long-term bond yields, higher borrowing costs. This causes, generally speaking, struggles for things that require a lot of capital, like companies in the stock market, tends to be negative for real estate and things like that. The stuff that thrived the past decade is now going to have a headwind or struggle. And the things that struggled in the past decade or so are going to thrive, like fixed assets. It's the golden era. I stated earlier, we can now offer 6.45% guaranteed for 8 years, like a CD. No moving parts, no questions asked. Some of the other numbers that we're seeing today with fixed assets, fixed index annuities in particular, are unlike anything I've seen in my 27-year career now, and are only getting better. Stay tuned in the next segment. I'm going to share a few more of the things that are happening, so don't miss it.
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0: 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And yes, you will reach me. In the previous segments of this show, we have lots of debt, higher interest rates, long-term bond yields, but yet starting to see some real economic growth, particularly when you're talking about jobs, economic growth numbers, infrastructure, manufacturing. These are all positive things that are looking towards building a strong economic base for our country. With a strong economy, strong jobs, strong businesses, our Treasury Secretary Scott Bessent likes to say, look, Wall Street has done great for the past decade or more, but it's now Main Street's turn. And Wall Street can do okay too, but it's going to be more about building the economy, Main Street type jobs, you know, real companies, real jobs, not just shipping all this manufacturing to other offshore. And, you know, we still buy the stuff and people elsewhere make the money. It's actually coming back. How average household income is the highest it's ever been. The bottom lower income folks have had the greatest increase in incomes already. It's kind of an exciting time. It's interesting to see how much this is all changing. And where the old mantra of, well, the stock market was where everything, that was the only place to invest, that's just not true anymore. You can get a 6.45% guaranteed return for 8 years. Think of it like a CD with a multi-year guarantee annuity right now. So if you have a CD or you want to lock in that kind of return, no questions asked, no moving parts. We haven't seen anything like that in 40 years. Index products, we're getting returns unlike we've seen anywhere else. My gosh, we're even seeing great options when it comes to long-term care products. I'm going to give an example of somebody I met with just this past week who listened to the show and was, you know, I was sharing some of the long-term care options. There's several ways to address it. I stated that probably the worst and most expensive is to purchase long-term care insurance because it, even if you buy it when you're younger, the price, the premium, the costs tend to go up over time. And based on my personal experience, I've seen now for decades with clients is when they get into their 70s or even 80s, the premiums keep climbing to the point where, frankly, they just, in off many cases, can't afford to keep it. So they have a tough choice. They have to either reduce benefits or they have to drop it altogether because they just can't afford it. And sadly, it's at a time when they most likely would need it. And, you know, Medicare and all that stuff doesn't cover long-term care. So how do you address that? I mean, the average cost can be 10 grand a month these days for like nursing care or, you know, depending on the level of care somebody needs. And that could be economically devastating to a couple. The statistics also show that for a couple age 75 or more, I'm sorry, age 65, there's a 75% chance one of the couples going to need long-term care. And the average time frame is about 2.5 to 3 years. I mean, these are huge numbers. And in most cases is probably the biggest risk financially for a retired couple today. The middle ground, so to speak, is for somebody who says, say, does not have long-term care and their health is not good and they can't qualify for insurance to cover it or life insurance to cover it, which is the best solution I'll get to in a minute. There's a there's some bridge products or hybrid products that offer 2 and 3 times even the amount of money you contribute guaranteed for long-term care. So that can be a way to kind of bridge over or hybrid it over. But if your health is halfway decent and you can qualify for a life insurance policy, and by the way, this could be somebody, you know, upwards of in their 70s, even mid 70s or so, halfway decent health. You don't have to be in great health, but you can get some life insurance policies that are geared towards long-term care that have some really strong benefits. And I ran some numbers for a gentleman, and what he was looking for initially was $4,000 a month of coverage for long-term care and something that would increase over time. And, you know, he was 68. If he funded a little over $8,000 a year for 10 years, that would give him immediately $4,000 a month coverage for long-term care. Over time, it would increase. 10 years from now, it'd be over $5,000 a month, for example. Total benefit over starting initially $200,000. Next decade increased about $250,000. So $8,000 a year gives them $200,000 of long-term care coverage and, you know, a $4,000 a month benefit right away, basically. I mean, that's not bad considering the fact, you know, he's in his late 60s. Or the other option, he could have contributed $67,000 up front. He would get a $4,000 benefit immediately for long-term care, up to $200,000 benefit increased over time also. So that just gives you an idea of some rough numbers. You can be older, you can be younger, the numbers will be different, but that can be a great solution for somebody who wants to maximize long-term care protection. The other way we go about it is if somebody wants to fund a life policy to maximize cash values, so, you know, the dividends are 6.5% now, they're probably going up because of the long-term bond yields. Again, this is the golden era of fixed assets. We're just going to see higher and higher dividends going forward, folks, probably the next 5-10 years, if not longer. So your money can grow. You can grow it on a tax-favored or even a tax-free basis, depending on how we set it up. But it also includes a death benefit where a portion of that's available for long-term care if you need it. It's called living benefits. So if you have a terminal illness or you have a long-term care scenario, you can have anywhere from 25 to 50% or more even of that death benefit available for long-term care. If you don't need it, you didn't pay any extra for it. You're just investing the money, let it grow. It's available to you for any purpose on a tax-favored or even tax-free basis. I went over this with a client who we set one of these up 5 years ago, and we shared the numbers, and, you know, him and his wife have somewhere between $300,000 and $500,000 currently available for terminal illness or long-term care with their life policy, even though they were primarily focused on just growing cash. And they got plenty of cash there available to them on a tax-free basis that they can use to supplement retirement as needed. It's the best of all worlds, in my opinion, to cover long-term the risk of a long-term care or terminal illness. So there's so many things we can do these days. And frankly, it is only just getting better. I had another listener reach out to me, and he had a couple of an index annuity products that he wanted me to compare. And he set these up. I won't say the names because, you know, I don't want to pick on anyone, but he's had this one for past 5 years. His average annual return was 0.16% for the past 5 years. And his average return on his second index annuity product was about 3%, just over 3% per year. Those are pathetic numbers. And on the surface, it looks like that, you know, he had a account options worth, you know, like he had a 290% participation rate. And, you know, if you listen to this radio show any amount of time, you know, I discuss the four keys to how to maximize returns on index annuity products or index universal life products. And those four keys are you have to have a strong index, need no or low fees, high caps or no caps, that's best, unlimited upside, and strong participation rates. Well, this particular index annuity product, you know, had really had a situation where it had limited fees, didn't have no cap. Sounds great. 290% participation rate over 2 years. That sounds great, because if it went up 10%, let's say, in those 2 years, you would have gotten a 29% return over that 2 year period. The problem was the index was terrible. The index had actually had a negative return over the past 5 years. Now, on index products, I've shared this many times, they guarantee the principal. So if there's a negative return, you don't lose. You also don't gain anything, right? So if you have a lousy index like he had, a terrible, and it's not made any money in the last 5 years. And his current financial advisor had even contacted him recently about wanting to update this account. And as I pointed out, well, likely the reason is simple. You've had this thing for 5 years and your average return has been less than 1% because the index has returned next to nothing. It's a terrible, terrible index. Now, why would an advisor or an agent recommend that? Frankly, he probably didn't know. Two of the game changers I do for clients all the time is one, being independent, having access to basically nearly any product, whether you want the highest multi-guaranteed return, like I shared earlier, where the highest one available currently is 6.45 for 8 years. Okay, that's like an 8-year CD. You have 10% free available each year if you want it, but that's the highest return. No questions asked, no moving parts. Or you want the highest return, upside potential return index product. Okay, I've got access to literally dozens of companies, hundreds of products. Most agents and advisors don't. I'm told by the industry only about 10% are independent. So as I pointed out to this gentleman, the products that I recommended to him actually over the past decade averaged 9.7% with a 21% signing bonus. So he would get a 21% bonus up front. He had about an 8 or 10% penalty to get out of these existing products. So he would still be up 10, 12% out the gate, and average 9.7% return over the past decade versus less than one. And the second one had a 3% average. So in both cases, we're looking at tripling or more his average annual return. If the next decade's similar to the past decade, he's going to triple or more his returns. Plus, he's going to be up 10 or 12% right out the gate because of the bonus. And then the second game changer is the index performance reports, being able to identify which indexes are strong performers and which are not. And the third and last type of annuity product, again, multi-year guarantee. 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Or you want a bonus. 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Or the last is income. You want to maximize guaranteed lifetime income. And this is income that you cannot outlive. Think of it like a pension or a Social Security type check. We can maximize the amount of income you would receive per month guaranteed regardless of how long you live. The numbers that are available today are the highest we've seen in 40 plus years. This is not going to change anytime soon. This is a worldwide phenomenon with the long-term bond yields. And that's why this is the golden era of fixed assets, the best time to look at an index annuity product or IUL in literally 40 years. Stay tuned next week to the Your Personal Bank Show for more great information. 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
5: News this hour from Town Hall. I'm John Scott. The first hurricane of the Atlantic season has made its mark on the Southeast U.S. Lisa Carton has the latest.
6: More than a million people are without power after the storm made landfall in Florida last night as a Category 2 hurricane. At least 2 deaths are blamed on the storm, which knocked down trees, damaged homes, and flooded streets in parts of Florida, Georgia, and Alabama before weakening into a post-tropical cyclone as it moved inland.
5: Flood watches and high wind advisories are in effect for much of the southeastern U.S. as the post-tropical cyclone moves inland. Now that the storm has moved on, Florida Attorney General James Huffmeyer has a word of warning for anyone who might try to scam storm victims.
7: While citizens are vulnerable and in need of fuel, groceries, other preparatory materials, if somebody's gouging on price, again, please go to myfloridalegal.com. Let us go. No, and we'll go shut it down quickly.
5: Florida Attorney General James Huffmeyer. A Friday night shooting in Erie, Pennsylvania has left 9 people dead, including the shooter.
8: This is one of the most difficult and heartbreaking scenes our officers and investigators have ever encountered. The loss of life is devastating, and the circumstances we are working through are deeply disturbing.
5: That's Erie Chief of Police Rick Lohr. Police say a man shot multiple people inside a home before taking his own life. Responding officers found 2 women lying dead in the street outside. After a long standoff with police, the gunman took his own life. 5 other victims were found inside that house. Saudi Arabia's main airport reportedly came under attack again just days after Houthi rebels claimed they successfully launched attacks on the hub. Multiple news agencies reporting King Khalid International Airport in Riyadh was evacuated after a loud blast was heard. More than a dozen ambulances rushing to the airport. More on these stories from townhall.com.
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11: This afternoon, expect sunshine to return after a cloudy start with a high of 73. Tonight, anticipate some rain from tropical rainstorm Isaias arriving late. Until then, it will be partly cloudy this evening with a low of 58. I'm meteorologist Jason Caterina on FM 92.7 and AM 1400. 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
3: 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In Metro Detroit, you know fall has arrived when the hoodies come out. The Lions are back on Sunday. And somebody in the family says, we need to go get cider and donuts.
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14: Ronald Reagan believed freedom was more than a political system or a set of laws. In 1988, he said, "Freedom describes the God-given condition of the human soul." For Reagan, liberty was not something government created. It was something government was called to respect and to protect. That idea sits at the heart of the American experiment. Our rights do not come from rulers, institutions, or political majorities. They belong to us by nature and by God. And when we understand freedom that way, our responsibility becomes clearer. Government may protect liberty. Laws may preserve it, but neither can give us what was never theirs to grant. Freedom begins with the recognition that human dignity and liberty come before government, not from it.
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17: What's the most you ever lost on a coin toss?
18: Larry Elder here, the sage from South Central, the prince of Pico Union, the czar of common sense, the great Eldersky, Don Lorenzo. Welcome to the program. No Victor Crest allowed because we've got a country to save. So let's get her teed up!
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23: 888-971-SAGE, 888-971-7243. I am Larry Elder. We are Salem News Channel. There was also a fiery debate between New York Attorney General Letitia James, who's running for re-election, and her opponent. Mayor Mamdani claims ICE has killed more people than it claims to save. WNBA ratings dropped 40% after Caitlin Clark's team was eliminated from the playoffs. I guess maybe there might be now a renewed appreciation for her. All of this and more, 888-971-SAGE, 888-971-7243. Let's talk about this race between Letitia James and her opponent, whose name is Saritha Kamatereddy. Letitia James, of course, is the one that brought the case against Donald Trump for allegedly defrauding banks. It was a civil case. She won. And it's the only instance that I can think of in New York, because it's been appealed, and the New York judge asked the lawyers for the state, Letitia James' lawyers. Has there ever been a situation where the alleged victims, the banks, were not complaining, but there was a lawsuit brought against someone for allegedly victimizing the bank? And the lawyers for Letitia James had to admit that there was no such case. Allegedly, Donald Trump exaggerated the value of his businesses used for collateral for loans. The banks, of course, are sophisticated lenders. They have their own appraisers. And if Donald Trump unduly inflated the value of the property, they would have people to evaluate that, and therefore the loan would be declined. Instead, they gave him loans, and Donald Trump paid back the principal and the interest. So who was harmed? Now, the case is still on appeal. I have no idea why it's taking so long, but in my opinion, it's going to be reversed. So this is Letitia James, who ran campaigning to get Donald Trump. And as we've discussed before, the job of a prosecutor is not to get people. It is to do justice. But she vowed to get Donald Trump before she'd taken any testimony, before there'd been any investigation, just assumed Donald Trump was guilty of something, and vowed to get him. That is completely inconsistent with the canons of ethics for an attorney, a district attorney, a prosecutor. But she did it anyway. So now she's running for re-election. My goodness, how time flies. Her opponent, however, came at her hard. Number 34.
0: She's never prosecuted a criminal case in her whole career. She's certainly never prosecuted a sexual assault case. And she's already screwed this one up by prejudging it. The New York Times, the New York Magazine, the Boston Globe, they've all lost confidence in her ability to prosecute this case. And a member of her own office has written to all of his colleagues to say that what she does is nakedly political. And that's no surprise. We all have seen that for the last 8 years.
1: Again, it's important that individuals understand that my opponent knows nothing about the office of the Attorney General. She is a prosecutor, but the vast majority of the cases that we focus on are civil in nature and not criminal. Most of our referrals are from the governor of the great state of New York. What New York needs is someone who gets results. And for the past 7 years, I have gotten results for individuals in the state of New York. Unfortunately, my opponent works for a firm that supports the Trump administration, has given an excessive amount of dollars to the Trump administration.
23: Now, it turns out that there are a lot of text messages between the Jane Doe and at least one of the seven involved in this alleged rape. I say alleged because it was an investigation. The frat young men were punished. They were not prosecuted. Now the woman's claiming that she was raped and is bringing a civil lawsuit. Here's what Letitia James said about the case, number 35.
0: I have to look at the facts and the law. When I'm Attorney General on January 1, I'll do that.
1: You don't have to look at the facts and the law. All you have to do is study what they do. Ms. It is Comitre- illegal in the state of New York.
0: Well, there you go. You don't have to look at the facts and the law, gentlemen. You're Attorney General.
2: Ms. Comitre-
23: There you go. You don't have to look at the facts and the law, gentlemen. You're Attorney General. Number 49.
21: There's a three-word solution to affordability in New York. Just fight crime. When crooks steal a car, your insurance goes up. When scammers siphon money from Medicaid, healthcare costs go up. When Tish James forces solar and wind, electric bills go up. My name is Saritha. I'll be a different kind of attorney general. Letitia James spent $10 million making herself a celebrity. My motto is my career. Just fight crime.
23: That was her ad. Back to the debate, number 30.
0: New York spends $126 billion on Medicaid every year. That's more per resident than any other state in the country. Twice per resident than New Jersey. That doesn't make any sense. We're both blue states with similar demographics and similar policies. There's about $40 billion of unexplained spending that Letitia James has failed to investigate. The reality is we used to have one of the best Medicaid fraud units in the country under previous Democratic attorney generals. Cuomo, Schneiderman, we recovered about $250 million a year. Letitia James came in and it took a nosedive to $19 million. Under previous Democratic attorney generals, we got about 100 criminal convictions a year. Under Letitia James, we came to an all-time low of 8. She gets 2,000 patient abuse complaints a year and gets maybe one or two convictions. That means someone's punching an elderly patient in the nursing home and no one's doing anything. It's lost money, it's pain for patients, it's lost medical care. It's a total injustice.
2: Thank you.
0: And the Attorney General needs to go out.
23: And then the issue of catch and release came up, number 33.
2: Excuse me.
24: Okay, we're going to move on, candidates. I want to talk about bail reform. After several rounds of legislative changes, New York has arrived at a bail system in which suspects in many low-level misdemeanor cases are no longer held on bail while waiting for their day in court. Supporters of the changes say it has brought fairness to a system that once favored the wealthy and powerful. Others point to cases in which a person out on bail commits additional crimes. So for each of you, in your opinion, is bail reform working? And if not, what changes need to be made? And we'll start with you, Ms. Comitre-Reddy.
0: The bail laws are broken, and Letitia James broke them. She was the largest champion for having this catch-and-release system. That's what we've got. And in 2020 and 2022, when crime spiked, she told people, don't overreact. Well, that's a problem because innocent people are getting hurt over and over and over again. We just saw this week an NYPD officer stabbed 10 times in the chest by two individuals who were repeatedly arrested with weapons and burglary tools, but released under our broken bail laws. There's a very clear way forward. The way forward is to allow judges in New York to have discretion in every case and consider the dangerousness of an individual before allowing them to go back into the community. New York is the only state that does not allow that. It doesn't make sense. This is a way forward that doesn't involve repealing the entire bail law. It's just about having a common sense solution. It has bipartisan support.
23: Now let's turn to Chicago, where Mayor Brandon Johnson was asked about kids getting murdered in Chicago. Number 53.
2: Hundreds of thousands of real Chicagoans have reached out to me expressing absolute outrage over the way women, as young as 7 years old, are being brutalized and murdered in the city of Chicago. Why do you refuse to even say their names?
4: Well, I did say Ed Amar's name just this morning.
2: Well, but you refuse to say Bethany McGee's name. You refuse to say Sheridan Gorman's name. Why do you refuse to say the names of the victims?
4: Why do you refuse to allow me to talk? It's disrespectful and dishonorable. Respect this seat. Whether you respect me or not, respect the seat of the mayor.
23: The Democrats, of course, fully plan on doing a bunch of things if and when they take control of Congress, one of which is to expand the Supreme Court. John Yoo, the professor of con law at UC Berkeley, number 14.
6: What worries me is not just the independence of the courts, which is under extraordinary threat with an attempted assassination of Justice Kavanaugh, with the leak of the Dobbs opinion, and now an entire political party almost unanimously saying they're going to manipulate the size of the court to get the results.
7: Yep.
6: What also worries me is that you have a political party that's determined to do this. Even FDR tried this at the height of his powers, and his own party stopped him. I don't see a restraint like that in the Democrat Party now.
23: FDR's own party stopped him. He was upset, FDR, because the Supreme Court was ruling against the New Deal that expanded government powers in all sorts of ways that, in my opinion, are unconstitutional, were properly ruled unconstitutional. He was so angry, he threatened to do the same thing the Democrats are doing. Going to stack the court with a bunch of judges that will rule in my favor. And then one of them who had been ruling against the New Deal switched and started ruling in favor of it, which pretty much stopped the effort. This abject hatred of President Trump, no matter what he does, no matter what he says. Even Phil Collins jumped on the TDS train. All of this, and the mayor of New York, because a illegal alien was shot by ICE, not life-threatening, says ICE is killing more people than it claims to save. All this and more. 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
23: 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Peter is in San Diego, California. Peter, you're on the Larry Elder Show.
34: Hi, Larry. Can you hear me?
23: I hear you fine, Peter.
34: Larry, you're my hero. At Town and Country Convention Center, you were running for governor. You had a room full of supporters that Carl DeMaio was the MC for, and it was a great gathering. It was like my dream had come true, and you'd be on the ballot for governor. I've been doing the mathematics for a while, and I've come to the conclusion that we Californians, could get 9.75 million votes on our side, we'd win this governorship and maybe all of the congressional district. We got to do it, all right? I've done the mathematics. I'd like to talk to you again and go over it a little bit, but Every single Trump supporter, the 6 million that voted both times and more, need to vote, and they need to go and get the other another 3.75 million. And we can do that within this period of time. and we have a excuse to canvass our neighborhood. Please explain. I know what canvassing means.
1: Of course.
34: Because we all got a 167-page election proposition thing, and we have an excuse to go to our neighbors and see where they're standing on these things, and the ones that aren't voting, to get them to vote. We've got like 24 million registered voters in California. There's 27 million that are qualified to vote. That means a huge majority of people aren't voting, and that's
1: right.
34: The reason why. Yeah. So mm-hmm. We have a tremendous opportunity, and we need to get the word out. Every single Trump supporter has become a pollster.
1: Well, absolutely. And Peter, thank you very much for that. You mentioned Carl DeMaio. I posted on my Twitter account recommendations for the people running for office, recommendation for the proposition. So you can just go to my Twitter feed, at Larry Elder, and scroll down and you will see it. But if everybody got out, the people that have never voted or only rarely vote, everybody got out and voted for Steve Hilton, maybe, just maybe, something could happen. Now, as you know, they did debate, they meaning Javier Becerra, his opponent, and Steve Hilton. And in my opinion, Steve Hilton smoked him. And then on the eve of the second debate, Javier Becerra dropped out. That's because I think he thinks he's ahead. I think he thinks there's no point in running the risk that I'll get clobbered again. But of those who watched the debate, according to Steve Hilton, majority of them thought he won. Which says it doesn't advantage Becerra to debate him anymore, so I'll just use the Joe Biden strategy. Thank you very much for the call. I appreciate it. Now, I mentioned Phil Collins, who also has a stage 4 case of Trump derangement syndrome. Here's some of what he said about Donald Trump. Number 9.
3: His whole manner is unattractive, even when he's saying he did nothing. You know, I think that presidents, because historically presidents have been eloquent and elegant, but you feel like even if you don't agree with them, you still respect them. But when someone like Trump is as nasty as he is, you end up feeling dislike for him.
1: Okay.
3: And
1: okay.
3: I don't.
1: Okay. His whole bearing, unattractive. I've said this before, I will say it again. I'm watching the Golf Channel. Two professional golfers are being interviewed. The host says, "What makes a good golfer?" And one of them went through a long, beautiful, mechanical description of what makes a good golfer, where he puts his feet. If he's right-handed, does he keep his right arm straight when he's swinging through? Does he keep his eye on the ball when he's swinging through? What does he do with his hip? On and on and on. And it was beautiful. The other one folded his arms and said, "I look to see where the ball lands." So, Phil Collins made no substantive criticism of Donald Trump, who lowered taxes, extended the Trump tax cuts, no tax on tips, no tax on overtime, expanded school choice, sealed the borders in 30 days, negotiated the hostages out of Gaza and their remains, pressured our allies to spend more on defense, something that Obama and George W. Bush complained about, were unable to succeed in getting them to increase the amount of money. Trump did. Trump got our allies to underwrite the cost for our support for Ukraine. Trump has excised DEI from the government, something that Obama did and Biden did, in my opinion, illegally against the 14th Amendment. And even people that hate Donald Trump, like Gavin Newsom and the co-founder of the Lincoln Club, which is an anti-Trump organization, gave him credit for the Trump accounts. But Phil Collins is talking about his manner, his demeanor. I don't care. I think he's funny. I think one of the things that people like about Donald Trump, those who do like him, is he's funny, he's down to earth, He's not scripted. Here is Robert De Niro, number 7.
0: When masked and armed ICE thugs stalk our polling places, what do we say to them? Keep your hands off our vote. And when that coward, that piece of Donald Trump tries to take our voice and power away, what do we tell him? Your hands off our vote.
1: Okay, I think you've had enough. Are you saying, Mr. De Niro, that you are an election?

the Secretary of Homeland Security about the shooting of an illegal alien in New York yesterday. An illegal alien, the mayor referred to as a quote-unquote New Yorker. I'm Larry Elder.

0: That's our end news. I'm Mary Rose. Pre-flood watches and high wind advisories are in effect for much of the southeastern U.S. as a post-tropical cyclone, Isaias, moves inland. More than 400,000 people are still without power in Florida, where the storm came ashore as a Category 2 hurricane. At least three deaths are blamed on the storm, which knocked down trees, damaged homes, and flooded streets in parts of Florida, Georgia, and Alabama. Forecasters say flash flooding, heavy rain, gusty winds, and the risk of tornadoes will persist as the system makes its way toward the mid-Atlantic. President Trump is calling for new leadership in Kyiv following reports the U.S. fuel deal with Russia angered Ukrainian President Zelensky. The president said the Ukrainian people need to elect a new leader as he was departing the White House today. This is SRN News.
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4: This afternoon, expect sunshine to return after a cloudy start with a high of 73. Tonight, anticipate some rain from tropical rainstorm Isaias arriving late. Until then, it will be partly cloudy this evening with a low of 58. I'm meteorologist Jason Caterina on FM 92.7 and AM 1400. 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
7: 888-971-SAGE, 888-971-7243. 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We're going to get to Mondami attacking ICE after a illegal alien whom Mondami referred to as a New Yorker, close quote, was shot by ICE. His injury is not life-threatening.

0: 2-hour conversation between Mamdani, Homeland Security Secretary Mark Wayne Mullen, and the president, in which apparently Mamdani asked for his release. That's coming up in just a second. But first, Randy Vallejos is running against Republican incumbent David Valadao here in California. Here is what Vallejos said about USAID money, number 19.
1: What we need is to make sure that we have a foreign policy that actually reflects Americans' values, that makes sure that we are investing in our farmers here at home, and that also means not decimating things like USAID, which we don't only feed the rest of the country here in the Central Valley, we feed the rest of the world. And for the first time in about 70 years, we became a net importer as opposed to exporter of food. And that is because of these reckless tariffs that Valadao has supported 9 times, which is leading families up $5,000 a year. It's ridiculous. It has to stop. And I'll fight to keep our tax dollars right here at home in the Central Valley to build the futures that we deserve.
0: So this means we need to revisit Senator John Kennedy detailing DOJ's finding about USAID spending. This happened last year, number 51.
2: Now, Mr. Musk started with the USAID. That handles a lot of foreign aid for America. American people are very generous. In our country, when you're homeless, we'll house you. When you're hungry, we'll feed you. In our country, when you're too poor to be sick, we'll pay for your doctor. And we send a lot of money overseas to help our world's neighbors. And the USAID is in charge, in large part, of that. But I'll tell you what Mr. Musk discovered. I find it fascinating. He discovered that the American taxpayers are giving money to Afghanistan. He found that we are giving money to Yemen. He found that we are giving money to Syria. I didn't know that. Some of our foreign aid is going to Yemen, Afghanistan, Syria. He found that the USAID has 10,000 people. 10,000 people, employees. And every year, they give away $40 billion. Mr. Musk also found, and I'm not saying that all of this money is wasteful. I'm not. Some of this money, I'm sure, does some good. That's why Secretary Rubio is going to revamp the department and separate the good from the bad. But this is the kind of stuff Mr. Musk found. He found that the USAID gave money to support electric vehicles in Vietnam. Our money, taxpayer money. He found that USAID gave money to a transgender clinic in India. I didn't know that. I bet you the American people didn't know that. He found that the USAID gave $1.5 million to a Serbian LGBTQ group called Grupa Izadaji. I probably mispronounced that. My apologies. Anyway, they got $1.5 million to, quote, advance diversity, equity, and inclusion in Serbia's workplaces and business communities. What else did Mr. Musk found that my colleagues don't want to talk about? Well, he reviewed a study and then went and checked it. The study was done by the Middle East Forum. They found that USAID spent $164 million to support radical organizations around the world. We're not talking Cub Scout troops here. We're talking about radical organizations around the world. They gave $122 million of that to groups aligned with foreign terrorist organizations. Our taxpayer money. According to this report in Mr. Musk, the USAID has given millions of dollars to, quote, organizations in Gaza.
0: You get the point. When we come back, Mondami goes after ICE. I'm Larry Elder.
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0: 888-971-SAGE, 888-971-7243, Larry Elder, Salem News Channel. Let's move on to the mayor of New York. Now, there was a shooting in New York. Illegal alien was shot. Before he knew any of the details, Here is the mayor of New York, number 52.
13: And the pretext of ICE is, in their words, to keep this country safe. How is it keeping anyone safe to have, as you just heard from the police commissioner, individuals wearing construction vests in masks with long guns? Residents have no idea if these are law enforcement agents or if they are simply attacking someone on the street. And when it comes to ICE, it begs the question, what's the difference? There is no explanation for this.
0: No idea what the facts are, no idea why the illegal alien was being arrested. And here is what Mark Wayne Mullen, the DHS secretary, said about Mondami's rhetoric, number 54.
14: I want to push back on a couple of things. The mayor yesterday did a press conference and, by the way, only took one question. I can assure you I will take questions. It'll be more than one. He said that ICE, quote, has killed more of our neighbors than they claim to save. That's a direct quote from the mayor last night. ICE has killed more of our neighbors than they claim to save. Just for a record here, right now, ICE has an attention 258 illegals that are not wanted for murder charges. Just in New York alone. I'm speaking facts. The mayor speaks with political tone. His words are dangerous and incite hostility. It doesn't help. I spoke to the mayor several times last night. He was wanting us to release this individual back onto the streets. President Trump actually got involved and said that we would release him to New York's finest. If NYPD wants to take the charges and pursue the charges, we'll be happy to release him into the custody of NYPD. I shared that with the mayor. The mayor once again said we will not be detaining him. Wanted us to walk away and allow this dangerous criminal back onto the streets. Once again, the mayor was completely silent last week when his own NYPD officer was stabbed 7 times by 2 criminals that they had released back into the streets.
0: Come again? He wanted this man released into the streets? Number 55.
15: I've got to be frank here. The governor was being somewhat respectful and reasonable. The mayor was being cordial, but unrealistic. The fact that they wanted to release this individual back on the streets is absurd. President Trump was very cordial. He was very nice. He said, listen, NYPD is they're the finest. If you guys want to take custody of him, then we'll be happy to have custody, to give you custody of him while the investigation is going. But keep in mind, this guy's on probation for, let me explain what he's on probation for. 4 robbery charges, 2 charges of felony assault, felony larceny, assault, weapons assault, weapons possession of misdemeanor larceny, possession of stolen property, and 2 felony charges of dangerous drugs, all in 3 years, and that's how long he's been in the country. And the president's like, he's got probation violations. New York PD can obviously pick him up, hold him. If you're willing to do that, we'll release him to your custody, to which the mayor refused to do that. They said they wanted him fully released and back on the streets, and we can't do that. President Trump said we were going to go after the worst, and restore law and order, even when these sanctuary politicians won't. So while it was a long conversation, it wasn't very productive, even though President Trump tried his best to make a deal.
16: So what evidence do you all have that...
0: Why aren't people outraged by this? Detail what he did in just 3 years, in the 3 years he's been here? And Mamdani wants him out on the streets? Says ICE has killed more people than it claims to save. Border Czar Tom Homan, ask a question. Give me one example where ICE has gone too far. Number 57.
17: Who voted for the president feel that they have been betrayed. What is your response to that?
18: Give me an example where we went too far. That's a pretty bold statement to make, open statement. Where have we gone too far?
17: She cited the statistic that 50% of ICE detainees don't have a criminal charge or conviction.
18: Are they in the country illegally?
17: Yes.
18: Then they're deportable by federal law. She's a member of Congress.
17: But so are millions of people, right?
18: Yeah. If you're in the country legally, you got a problem. You shouldn't be here. If you want to be here...
17: But the administration said...
18: We're going to give you an opportunity.
17: We're going to target the worst of the worst, right?
18: We are prioritizing public safety threats, and the data shows that. Over half our public safety threats. However, people say, you arrested this person, he's a non-criminal. Well, guess what I'm going to do? We're going to give them an opportunity to plead their case in front of the immigration judge. We're going to give them due process. They can plead their case why they think she should stay here, and the judge will make a determination if they stay or go. So everybody we arrest has an opportunity to see a judge and plead their case. I think that's the right thing to do. I don't think the right thing to do is keep millions of people in the shadows that are being overworked and underpaid, that are being trafficked, are being forced labor. No. Everybody says bring them out of the shadows. I agree. Put them in front of the judge and let the judge make the determination.
0: Now, speaking of being out on the streets, the UK police arrested a seventh suspect in the attempt to a terror attack at the base where American planes are being housed. And the seventh suspect, as is the case with the other six, have been released. Number 24.
19: 2-year-old British man arrested on suspicion of plotting a terror attack at a military base used by U.S. forces is out on bail tonight. He is the seventh man bailed out in the investigation of an apparent plot aimed at RAF Fairford Air Base, which had been used by American bombers to strike Iran. Also tonight, Defense Security Patrols arrested two Latvian men near another RAF base north of London that houses U.S. and NATO intelligence operations.
0: Now, we come back, we're going to talk about the ratings of the WNBA. After Caitlin Clark's Indiana Fever was eliminated, ratings went down 40%. And I don't think it's just Caitlin Clark, it's also Sophie Cunningham, about whom a former player suggested she should shut the F up about transgender issues. 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
20: 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That first Detroit morning when you walk outside and think, yeah, I should have grabbed a jacket. 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School buses are back. 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
0: 888-971-SAGE, 888-971-7243. I am Larry Elder, Salem News Channel. Caitlin Clark has been criticized by fellow players. She has, in my opinion, been mugged on the court several times. Even though, but for Caitlin Clark, the players would not be traveling the way they travel and making the kind of money they make. How do we know she is a superstar who is, in essence, carrying the league? Well, she brought record ratings as her team plays its regular games. And after the Indiana Fever, the team for which she plays, was eliminated, WNBA playoff ratings fell 40%. Now, in my opinion, it's not just Caitlin Clark, it's the other player named Sophie Cunningham, the one who pointed at another player because she felt the other player had unfairly fouled Caitlin Clark. Sophie Cunningham has become a star, doing a lot of commercials, a lot of deals. And so the two of them are on the same team. So when the Indiana Fever got eliminated, as I said, ratings fell 40%. Sophie Cunningham also has talked about the idea that biological men should not be playing in the league and has been criticized for that. There's a former WNBA player named Sid Colson. Interestingly enough, she used to play on the Indiana Fever. She used to be a teammate of Sophie Cunningham. Here is what she said about the white players she feels who are not standing up against the disrespect that she feels Sophie Cunningham is dishing out towards transgender people. Number 36.
22: In locker room with, in the face?
23: Yeah.
22: Listen, if you never speak up about a damn thing when you know it's impacting the people that you claim to love, care about, you know, we're fighting together as a team, sister, blah, blah, blah, blah, and you don't speak up when things affect them, they don't respect you, they are just trying to make it.
23: Yeah.
22: Let me just tell you now, for real. For real, for the white players in the league, when you don't say shit, and even worse, when you say things that are harmful, you talking about the trans, nobody respects you. Shut the up. Shut the up. Nobody wants to hear your opinion. Your freedom of speech, so you can say it, but just know, people are just
23: how
22: trying to get by when they're dealing with you.
23: Yeah, that's crazy.
22: And you ought to be ashamed. Y'all ought to be ashamed to act like you're cool with people, to act like you care about sisterhood, all of these things.
0: That sounded pretty incoherent to me. Now, she didn't mention Sophie Cunningham by name, but that's exactly to whom she was referring. Again, if it weren't for people like Caitlin Cunningham, Sophie Cunningham, nobody would care about the WNBA. Ratings hit a record, and after the Indiana Fever exited the playoffs, ratings plummeted between 40 and 44%. What does that tell you about the popularity of Caitlin Clark? All right, let's do this again on Monday. Be sure you're here on time. Have a great weekend. Be safe. God bless.
24: What can I say? Mamba out.
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4: News this hour from Town Hall. I'm Mary Rose. The first Atlantic hurricane of the year has weakened. Reporter Lisa Carton has the latest.
5: More than a million people are without power after the storm made landfall in Florida last night as a Category 2 hurricane. At least three deaths are blamed on the storm, which knocked down trees, damaged homes, and flooded streets in parts of Florida, Georgia, and Alabama. A falling tree is reportedly to blame for one death in Alabama, while in Florida, Governor Ron DeSantis says he's heard an unconfirmed report of a death in Escambia County.
6: That very well may be the case, and that was as a result, reportedly, of a downed tree.
5: Forecasters say flash flooding, heavy rain, gusty winds, and the risk of tornadoes will persist as the system makes its way toward the mid-Atlantic.
4: The NYPD has a man in custody who allegedly slashed two people while barricaded inside a Queens apartment late Friday.
8: One cop responding to the scene just before midnight fired off a round as officers tried to get into the Edgemere apartment. No one was injured. Once inside, police found a 53-year-old man slashed on his hand and arms and a 57-year-old woman with wounds to her hand and feet. The alleged slasher, age 52, was taken into custody. The two victims were taken to Jamaica Hospital in stable condition. I'm Larry Kofsky.
4: It's unclear if the execution of Nidal Hassan by firing squad will be live streamed. Thursday, Secretary of War Pete Hegseth says the execution will be public. An accompanying report said the Defense Department plans to live stream it. On Friday, President Trump told reporters it hasn't been determined yet if Hassan's execution will be live streamed. The former Army doctor killed 12 soldiers, one civilian, and an unborn baby in November 2009 at Fort Hood in Texas. More on these stories at townhall.com.
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11: This is Albert Moeller for townhall.com. There are certain things we just take for granted, at least those of us of a certain age take for granted. Among those is the fact that when you get into a car, there's a radio with the AM band. In the United States, that's not an accident. It is at least partly because of federal mandates going back to the early age of radio and automobiles. There are some very important national security issues at stake here. I grew up in Florida. Look no further than the Cuban Missile Crisis for a reminder of how important communication can be. I recognize that AM radio is no longer as popular as it once was, but AM radio remains important. Our digital transmissions are, technologically speaking, fragile. The House of Representatives recently passed legislation requiring car makers to put AM radio in vehicles. The United States Senate should take it up next, and I hope they do. the Senate should pass it, and President Trump ought to sign the AM Radio for Every Vehicle Act. It turns out that's important. I'm Albert Mobley.
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16: We start today with breaking news from the world of sports. Legendary Chicago Bears coach and Pro Football Hall of Famer Mike Ditka has died, 86 years old. Israel or Iran? Abdul El-Sayed can't give a straight answer as lifelong Democrats are taking to the airwaves in Michigan for Republican Mike Rogers. We have audio ahead from last night's explosive debate. New York Attorney General Letitia James, in her debate, says prosecutors don't have to look at the facts and the law. What? We have that shocking debate audio as well. We have big conversations today with Senator Dan Sullivan of Alaska and former Obama advisor and my CNN colleague, David Axelrod. And on this day, a World Series victory with a dark secret. Hello, Americans. It's Friday, and a beautiful fall weekend is in sight. Two debates last night, two Republicans who came prepared, and two Democrats who got mighty uncomfortable when somebody started asking questions. We'll get to that. But first, on this day, 1919, more than 32,000 people came to the ballpark to watch a championship decided. The home team had been favored to win the series, but its starting pitcher barely got settled before the visitors started knocking him around. He lasted but a third of an inning. The visitors won 10-5, and they were crowned champion. Now, a bad day on the mound can happen. Any baseball fan knows that. But this was something else. The following year, eight players from the losing team were accused of helping gamblers to fix the World Series. Among them was one of the finest hitters the game had ever seen. All eight were acquitted in criminal court, but baseball's new commissioner banned them anyway. The winners of that series, the Cincinnati Reds. The losers, of course, the Chicago White Sox. But the gambling scandal had forever branded them with another name, the Black Sox. And among the eight was shoeless Joe Jackson, who supporters point out actually hit the cover off the ball during the series. You know, fans can live with losing. What's harder to swallow is wondering whether the game was honest in the first place. The Reds beat the Black Sox to win the World Series on this day, October the 9th, 1919. Now to last night in Michigan. Mike Rogers debated Abdul El-Sayed in that campaign for the United States Senate seat there. In New York, Sarita Comitoretti debated sitting Attorney General Letitia James. In both cases, the Republican candidate far outclassed the Democrat. And here's what we learned last night. Modern liberalism isn't built for contact with the outside political world. It thrives at its tiny bubble. But when exposed to the elements of reality, it melts like cotton candy in the water. Example number one, which is a bigger threat to America, Israel or Iran? Take a listen. Cut one.
0: I'm going to ask you again tonight, who do you think is a bigger threat to the United States, Israel or Iran? You have 60 seconds.
1: And again, Rick, I'm just going to say that that's a ridiculous hypothetical, because here's what's happening right now. Our ostensible ally in Israel has lobbied us to go to war with Iran. We have watched as Iran has responded by bombing all kinds of countries in the Middle East and then choking off the world's energy supply. So this is a situation in which I don't think we should be a part. I don't want to be pushed into war by Israel. And I.
16: Syed, unable to identify which is an ally of the United States, Israel or Iran. He can't tell the difference between our ally and a brutal dictatorship. Iran, of course, sponsors Hamas and Hezbollah. Israel is the country that those terrorists want to destroy, along, of course, with the United States. And he can't tell you which is the bigger threat. No, it's not a hypothetical. It's very much a real-world question. But this is modern liberalism in a nutshell. They can't tell the difference between the good guys and the bad guys. Rogers wasn't letting him off the hook, though. Cut number two.
17: How does a guy who's had less than 4 years of work experience, who, by the way, on the campaign trail said he had 10, own a luxury property in the United Arab Emirates? He's worth $1 million. Somebody has to tell me how this math works. A, his facts are wrong. Those are lies. But he is consistently not telling the truth. Well, let me just say it. He's lying. So he lied about being a physician. He lied now about being an Egyptian citizen or not being an Egyptian citizen. I can't figure out what he
18: it's
17: is
18: time.
17: Today.
18: Rick, can I
17: but
18: just
17: this,
18: speak to
17: this?
18: This
17: can I speak impacts to, he's talking what about he's direction. Trying to tell you and, where he and, wants you to be. That's a con man.
16: El Sayed's entire personal and political life shows him to be surrounded by people who are mixed up in anti-American radicalism and even terrorism. And Mike Rogers was ready. Cut nine.
17: My friend here just wants to do, is he's kind of like a glitchy AI chatbot, is say the same thing over and over and over again. But let me tell you this. He has taken money from groups associated and support the Muslim Brotherhood. He has taken money from individuals on his campaign who openly support Hamas, Hezbollah, Al-Qaeda. He's taken money from the George Soros family. What we found out is that this thing goes way back. Apparently, they paid for his education in Colombia. Now they're paying for his campaign. By the way, that's a billionaire, last I checked.
16: Even lifelong Democrats in Michigan are now petrified of the idea of El Sayed becoming a senator. Listen to this new ad that just hit the airwaves. Cut three.
19: Temple Israel is probably one of the most important places in our lives. It is our safe place. Just after noon on March 12th, my son Madden was in his classroom when a terrorist attacked his school. He admitted his intention was to kill Madden and everyone in that school. I just felt my whole world crumble. I've never run faster in my life. I've never screamed or cried harder. Is my son safe? Are his friends safe? Are his teachers safe? I think of March 12th every single day. When Abdul al-Sayed said, hurt people, hurt people, he gave an excuse to someone who wanted to murder children. And the fact that it's on his website says everything that we need to know. He put the words out there and he cannot take them back. Mike Rogers is here to listen to us and here to help us feel safe. I'm a lifelong Democrat, but this election, I'm voting for Mike Rogers. Abdul al-Sayed should never be our senator.
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16: Powerful ad on the air up in Michigan. You can see why Democrats are crossing the fence after last night's debate. Now to New York, where Sarita Comitoretti is a veteran federal prosecutor. National security issues, narcotics, money laundering, criminal trials. She has done it all. And the incumbent is Democrat Letitia James, who gave us this gem last night. Cut four.
21: I have to look at the facts and the law. When I'm Attorney General on January 1, I'll do that.
22: You don't have to look at the facts and the law. All you have to do is study what they do. Ms. It is Comitoretti. Illegal in the state of New York.
21: Well, there
22: period.
21: You go. You don't have to look at the facts and the law, gentlemen. You're Attorney General.
23: Ms. Comitoretti.
16: So just to recap what you just heard there, the Democrat sitting Attorney General of New York says you do not have to look at the facts and the law when making the choices that prosecutors have to make. With all due respect, ma'am, that's the job. That's like hiring somebody to fix your tractor and hearing, well, you know, I don't fool with engines so much. Your reputation, your business, your freedom can hang on an attorney general's decisions. Facts and law keep the power of that office from becoming somebody's personal weapon. Coming from James, who campaigned on going after Donald Trump, that line really ought to make every New Yorker sit up straight. Prosecutors have to follow the evidence. You don't pick the person and then go shopping for a case. Another question last night should have been an easy one. Can you name a previous attorney general that you admire? Listen to Letitia James. Cut five.
2: Ms. James, name a past New York attorney general that you admire. TikTok.
21: Only admires herself.
22: No. We admire others. I admire all of the past attorney generals because it's a difficult job and you've got to stand up.
21: Dennis Facco, at a time when New York State needed it, we had another former federal prosecutor become attorney general and bring law and order to the state.
16: If this were a boxing match in New York last night, somebody would have thrown in the towel in the first 5 minutes. It's pretty obvious after last night's debates that Rogers and Comitoretti are far more qualified than their Democratic opponents. Knowing Iran is a greater threat than Israel is a mainstream view, and expecting prosecutors to follow facts and law, also a mainstream view. Neither of these Democrats, though, is fit for office when they cannot meet these basic tests of judgment. Michigan needs somebody who understands civilization is more important than barbarism, and New York needs somebody who prioritizes criminal justice over political score settling. As I said, modern liberalism simply isn't built for contact with the outside world. 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
24: Foundations of Freedom. A look at America's founding principles and the leaders who shaped our nation.
25: Ronald Reagan believed freedom was more than a political system or a set of laws. In 1988, he said, "Freedom describes the God-given condition of the human soul." For Reagan, liberty was not something government created. It was something government was called to respect and to protect. That idea sits at the heart of the American experiment. Our rights do not come from rulers, institutions, or political majorities. They belong to us by nature and by God. And when we understand freedom that way, our responsibility becomes clearer. Government may protect liberty. Laws may preserve it, but neither can give us what was never theirs to grant. Freedom begins with the recognition that human dignity and liberty come before government, not from it.
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16: Friday, October the 9th. Scott Jennings here, broadcasting live from Middle America, Louisville, Kentucky. And I want to say thank you to C-SPAN again. We've been simulcasting on C-SPAN all week. Thanks to all of our C-SPAN viewers and listeners who've come into the show for the first time. We'll be, I guess, doing this experiment for a week. If you want to keep up with the show next week, and you liked it, you can listen to this show on Salem radio stations coast to coast. You can also watch us on the Salem News Channel app. Salem News Channel is available on all these streaming systems and smart TVs and smart devices and so on and so forth. We're not hard to find, is the point, but we're grateful that you are here. All right, more news. During this campaign season, Democrats are, of course, harping on affordability, especially when it comes to utility bills. But a new lawsuit filed by Democrats seeks to restore power plant rules that the Trump EPA calls costly and burdensome. Wouldn't that mean higher utility bills? Here to explain it all is National Review's Andrew Follett. Andrew, welcome back to the show. You've got a new piece in National Review on this. What in the world is going on here with these power plant rules and the Democrats who've gone to court?
29: Well, the Democrats, 20 different Democrat state attorneys general, led by New York's Letitia James, the lady who just said she doesn't really care about laws, are suing to effectively overturn a pair of recent Supreme Court decisions that prevent the Environmental Protection Agency from regulating greenhouse gases directly as if they were pollutants. So these decisions being overturned is estimated to save Americans about $680 billion over the next couple of years. It's arguably the most significant deregulation in U.S. history. It will drop the average American's power bill by about $8 per billing cycle. That doesn't sound like a lot, but it adds up really fast. And Democrats want those prices to go back up just before the midterms. And what's really funny is they're doing this at the exact same time when Letitia James herself is complaining about high energy prices on Twitter.
16: Yeah, the whole debate, Andrew, over who can you trust on energy prices is fascinating to me. This story is fascinating because you have Democrat attorneys general using their political power in these elected offices to go right to court and say, we want to repeal rules that make your bill cheaper. So it's in direct contradiction to the campaign rhetoric. On top of that, I'm not really familiar with any Democratic plans over the last quarter of a century to make gas prices cheaper. I hear Democrats complaining about gas prices. They've never supported more domestic energy production. They don't support more refinery capacity. In fact, they want to shut down refineries. I put all this together, and I see a political party that's willing to say one thing during a campaign for political expediency, but when given power, they do something that would give you the direct opposite results. Is that how you see what's going on with these attorneys general?
29: Oh, absolutely. They're creating a problem specifically for political advantage. And when that problem, if they ever do take more power, they'll just pretend that didn't happen. They want the situation to be worse for their own selfish political reasons, basically, because they think they can blame it on Republicans and get an easy win before the midterms.
16: Yeah, is that really what's going on here? Is that you have Democrats who are using their power to make your utility bills higher. And let's say they succeed and your bills are higher. It sounds like we agree. I have no doubt they would turn right around and say, wow, can you believe your utility bills went up with all these Republicans in charge? I mean, it is the most cynical, craven kind of political operation, if you ask me. But I'm grateful for your piece, Andrew, in the National Review, because people need to know these attorneys general are using their power not to throw criminals in jail. They're going to court to overturn federal decision-making that would directly lead to a higher utility bill for you. Is that what you want your attorney general to be doing? And you reference the leader here, Letitia James, her own campaign, bears it out, gripes about utility bills, yet is in court right now fighting to make them higher. I'll give you the last word.
29: Well, their entire goal here is to undermine the market case to build more power plants. They want to reduce the supply of energy, and that naturally increases the price. And they're doing this for what they say are global warming reasons, but in reality, it's just very clearly selfish. This would have, all the science says, that this would have literally no detectable impact on global warming. So it's completely pointless other than to give themselves more political power.
16: It's pointless. It is to feed the climate cult beast inside the Democratic Party. It is cynical. It is to make your prices go up so they can blame Republicans. Folks, understand what you're dealing with in the modern Democratic Party. Absolute lunacy. Andrew Follett's piece is in the National Review. Please check it out. We're going to take a break. When we come back, important conversation. Senator Dan Sullivan of Alaska is here. Stay with us.
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7: You know you're from Detroit when 55 degrees means shorts in the morning. 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

0: More than 400,000 people are still without power in Florida, where the storm came ashore as a Category 2 hurricane. At least three deaths are blamed on the storm, which knocked down trees, damaged homes, and flooded streets in parts of Florida, Georgia, and Alabama. Lawyers for Krista Pike say she is now back in prison in Tennessee after being released from the hospital following a botched lethal injection last month. Pike has been transferred to the Deborah K. Johnson Rehabilitation Center in Nashville, where she had been held before her planned execution on September 30th. Her attorney said Saturday she's continuing to receive medical care. This is SRN News.
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3: Welcome back to the Scott Jennings Show. You know, the battle for the Senate runs through Alaska, where Republican incumbent Dan Sullivan is facing Democrat Mary Peltola. And Vice President J.D. Vance joins Sullivan in Thanks, Alaska this week for a rally, and Alaska's energy future was front and center among the topics. Here's Sullivan laying into Peltola's record. Take a listen.
6: This is what I call the last frontier lockup, right? The last frontier lockup. What was the last frontier lockup? It was Joe Biden, Chuck Schumer's 4 years in office, and when they got to office, they crushed us. 70 executive orders by Biden and Schumer. 70. Singularly, solely to focus on shutting down Alaska. Never before in history has the federal government used all its power to come after one state, killing thousands of jobs to shut us down. By the way, my opponent, Peltola, did zero to stop it. As a matter of fact, she enabled it.
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7: Hey, Scott. Great to be back on the program. Thanks for having me. We got a really, really tight race, but we are energized. Vice President was up. Last night, we had a great rally in my VFW post for veterans for Dan. You know, we have more veterans per capita in any state in the country. I'm a 30-year Marine, so we got the energy right now and a critical race.

0: Well, energy is sort of the buzzword of the week, I think, in this campaign. And I want to pick up on the energy policy question that you referenced there in the rally that you held with Vice President Vance. You said that Peltola has enabled a reduction in energy production and therefore price increases for the American people. Talk to us about the Peltola record. When she was in Washington, what did she do, in your opinion, that disadvantaged Alaskan energy?
1: Well, look, first, what she did in two terms in Washington is actually zero in terms of getting anything done, right? In Alaska, we have a small but mighty congressional delegation. But Alaskans expect their members of Congress to work hard and produce. Peltola had two terms in the House, never got one bill signed into law. I have two terms in the Senate, have well over 60 bills signed into law. And she didn't show up for work. She missed 20% of her votes as a House member, one of the worst voting records. And J.D. Vance said, hey, showing up to vote is not that hard. And Scott, this was a pattern, right? When she was a state House member in the Alaska legislature, missed 20% of her votes. When she was a Bethel City Council member, missed over one third of her meetings. So here's the thing. When she does show up, she votes with the far left, especially on energy policy. We know that the DC Dems, when they get power, one of the core tenets of their principles is to shut down Alaska. And she voted with them. She had a bill called the Alaska Right to Produce Act. Not a bad bill on producing oil and gas for Alaska. The DC Dems, Pelosi and others in the House objected. She lobbied against her own bill and then voted against her own bill. Like, you can't make this stuff up. So at the end of the day, if she were elected, which she won't be, she would empower Chuck Schumer and the radical far left Democrats in the Senate. I know every single one of them. And one of their core principles is to shut down Alaska. Look, we got challenges on energy. The best way to address affordability in terms of energy in Alaska and across America is to produce more Alaskan energy by and for Alaskans. Peltola has the exact opposite record and would empower the most anti-Alaska, anti-American energy senators in the U.S. Senate.
0: Talking to Senator Dan Sullivan of Alaska here on the Scott Jennings Show. I want to go back to Vice President Vance's visit with you this week. You were in Fairbanks, and he made some comments about Peltola's claim that she would be an independent voice for Alaska. Here's what J.D. Vance said. Cut 12.
2: She co-led a bill to roll back radical Biden administration policies banning new oil and gas leases across America. But here's the crazy thing. That piece of legislation, a piece of legislation that she authored, when Nancy Pelosi called and said, vote against your own bill, vote against the people of Fairbanks, do you know what she did? She bent the knee to Nancy Pelosi and did exactly what that far-left radical told her to do. Ladies and gentlemen, if you can't be bothered to vote for your own piece of legislation, then you do not deserve to be a United States Senator for the great people of Alaska.
0: Senator Peltola is asking voters to believe now that she'll put Alaska ahead of her party. You're obviously making the opposite argument that when given the opportunity to do that before, she put D.C. special interests ahead of Alaska. Is that sort of the closing message here? Who is going to put Alaska first and putting your record up against hers on that front?
1: Look, my record up against hers is what we are doing every single day. And when you don't have a record to run on, you know, all they're doing is kind of slander and false attack ads. As I said in that rally, the shortest ad in any political season in Alaska would be Peltola saying, hey, here I'm listing my accomplishments, because there aren't any, as I already mentioned, Scott. But to your point and the vice president's point, when she did vote on key issues, I already talked about Alaska resource development, but other key issues, building up our military, taking care of our troops, securing the border, stopping the fentanyl flow into Alaska, stopping boys playing sports against girls in high school. She voted with the far left and against Alaska's interests every single time. So again, she's got the record of being a far lefty, and she would empower the most far left folks. Schumer has said his pathway to the majority is through Alaska. And what we need to believe him on that, and make sure that Alaskans know that would be a disaster for Alaska. It would also be a disaster for America. Alaska right now is the firewall for freedom for our great nation, which is why all the Alaskans listening to your great show need to get out and vote. And we got to win this election.
0: Senator Sullivan, the Trump administration announced $150 million for new Alaska transmission lines during J.D. Vance's visit this week. Talk to us about how that announcement is playing in Alaska. How does that translate into reliable electricity and lower bills? And beyond this project, what is the most consequential thing that needs to be done right now to bring down the cost of living in Alaska?
1: Well, like I said, producing more Alaskan energy, and we are doing it. And we're doing it because of Republican policies. We have record amounts of oil now being produced on the North Slope. We're going to get back to 1 million barrels a day because of Republican policies to produce more Alaskan energy. And Scott, you mentioned that transmission line announcement from the U.S. Department of Energy that the vice president announced in Fairbanks. This is all part of our Republican policies in D.C. to lower the cost of energy in Alaska. But the big thing that we are working on, the goal that we've been trying to get done for almost, no kidding, a half a century, which we've made gigantic progress on, is the big Alaska gas line in the giant Alaska LNG project. We've never been closer. The vice president talked about it in Fairbanks, how we're going to build the line, as we say here. I was in the Oval Office with the president last week, where we made a huge announcement on the progress that we've had on the Alaska gas line and LNG project. We're going to get that done. That is the most consequential project that we've seen in our state in decades. It will be the project that makes sure our kids and grandkids stay in Alaska for a bright future. Imagine 50 to 100 years of clean burning, low cost Alaska natural gas for all of our communities, and then export the remainder to our Asian allies, get that gas to our military bases. This is the game changer. We're making huge progress on it. And guess who's against it? D.C. Democrats. D.C. Democrats. If Peltola wins, which she won't, and empowers Schumer and the far left like they do every time, they will come after this giant oil and gas project. So that is a giant difference between me and my opponent. She's never even talked about the Alaska gas line. I am making it happen, and we're going to build the line.
0: Senator Sullivan, the contours of this election in Alaska are somewhat strange. You have ranked choice voting in Alaska, which is weird for most of the country. And Democrats up here recruited an imposter, Dan Sullivan, who's, I guess, also a Republican. And through a bunch of challenges, he wound up on the ballot and part of this ranked choice system here in November. I'm curious about, in your interactions with everyday Alaskans, do they see what's going on here as dirty tricks by the Democrats? Have they sniffed out sort of these shenanigans? What are you hearing on that front? And what's your message to Alaska voters about why they should reject this sort of dirty tricks, dirty politics?
1: Yeah, look, Scott, I mean, when the Democrats complain about elections and, you know, integrity, and just say, what the heck are you guys doing in Alaska? They're shameless, right? Schumer was behind this. They will do anything to regain power, including in Alaska, openly cheating. Remember, this guy wasn't a Republican. This guy's a far left progressive. The Democrat Party recruited him at the last minute. He even tried to register with my middle initial. He stole my website and campaign logo. I mean, and he's coordinating with Peltola and Schumer staff, which, by the way, is illegal. I mean, this is complete, just dirty tricks. Now, here's what I think's going on, because I'm campaigning harder than can be. That's something else with regard to my opponent. She's kind of gone under the, into the bunker like Joe Biden when he was campaigning, particularly because of this New York Times article that's showing, her true colors and her true character. Wow. You got to ask me about that, please. But back to the ranked choice voting scam. What I think it shows is the Democrats in DC, the Democrats certainly in Alaska, have contempt for the Alaskan people, have contempt for the Alaskan voter, because they're openly putting a guy on the ballot whose sole purpose is not to win it. He's not to in it, win it to win it. He's in it to rig it for Peltola. And it's clear as day. And I think what it's going to do, it's going to turn out voters even more, which is what we need to say. We're not going to let Democrats steal this election by playing dirty tricks against Alaska. And so, but, you know, it's still a big issue. The guy's on the ballot. We tried to get him off. The Democrats' super lawyer from D.C., Elias, came down here, who, by the way, is Peltola's lawyer. Again, that's all coordination, which is not legal, as you know, Scott. They're doing it anyways. This just shows that Chuck Schumer will do anything to regain power, including openly cheating in Alaska.
0: All right, that's Senator Dan Sullivan of Alaska. He's the incumbent Republican. Close race up there, but one of the most important in the country. Senator, thanks for your time today.
1: 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And Alaskans are listening. 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Talk to your neighbors. Talk to your friends. This is the critical race. We're going to win it, but we need people to get out and vote in November.
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8: This is Albert Moeller for townhall.com. There are certain things we just take for granted, at least those of us of a certain age take for granted. Among those is the fact that when you get into a car, there's a radio with the AM band. In the United States, that's not an accident. It is at least partly because of federal mandates going back to the early age of radio and automobiles. There are some very important national security issues at stake here. I grew up in Florida. Look no further than the Cuban Missile Crisis for a reminder of how important communication can be. I recognize that AM radio is no longer as popular as it once was, but AM radio remains important. Our digital transmissions are, technologically speaking, fragile. The House of Representatives recently passed legislation requiring car makers to put AM radio in vehicles. The United States Senate should take it up next, and I hope they do. The Senate should pass it, and President Trump ought to sign the AM Radio for Every Vehicle Act. It turns out that's important. I'm Albert Moeller.
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10: All right, Friday, October the 9th. Thanks for listening to Common Sense for the American People. What are the markets doing today? Well, looks like a lot of green on the board. Dow Jones up about 405 points right now. NASDAQ up 151. S&P up 43 points. Crude oil sitting at around $91.78 a barrel. 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Tell them Scott Jennings sent you over. A little bit more news today. Texas Democrat Senate candidate James Tallarico is absent from the campaign trail, going on 2 weeks now. It's drawing scrutiny, even from fellow Democrats, we hear. Now, his campaign says he's recovering from the flu, and that he's planning to return to the public eye this weekend. There's some online speculation that says it's much worse than the flu, but we're going to leave that for online speculation. We can only report to you what we know to be in the public domain and is verifiable. His campaign calls it the flu, but he has not been seen in many, many, many days. We're going to keep an eye on this, but it's suffice to say, being chattered about in political circles in Texas and in Washington, D.C. Trump administration today imposing sweeping new sanctions on the International Criminal Court. Yes, once again, Marco Rubio steps in to do something bold and the right thing. Trump administration escalating its fight with this sham tribunal over investigations targeting Americans and Israeli officials. Here's Marco announcing it. Cut 7.
5: For decades now, both Republicans and Democrats have rejected the idea that the International Criminal Court has any power to prosecute American citizens, to prosecute military service members or political leaders, because America never joined the court. We don't need that court, and we don't want it. But now, globalist experts that are an ocean away, they don't care what you think. They want the International Criminal Court to do more, including the prosecution of American citizens and service members that are defending their country. They want to prosecute Border Patrol agents that are protecting our nation's borders. And they want to prosecute our elected leaders that are ensuring our national security. They want more power, and they want it at the expense of our sovereignty as a nation. And President Trump will never allow the International Criminal Court to prosecute Americans. And that's why today, the United States is sanctioning the International Criminal Court.
10: Now, let me tell you something. If a Democrat becomes president of the United States in 2028, they, mark my words, they will have had to promise Democrats in a primary that they will fully comply and bend the knee to the International Criminal Court. That will be the demand. Somewhere on a debate stage, somebody will say, show of hands, who here will submit to the International Criminal Court? And every hand will go up. You know what that means? That means a bunch of people in a different country who hate America, who hate Americans, who hate Western civilization, and who are anti-Semites will start prosecuting Americans, American officials, Israeli officials, and Jews they just don't like, and throw them in jail. Mark my words. Take a break. More news after this. Stay with us. Scott Jennings. 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
12: Ronald Reagan believed freedom was more than a political system or a set of laws. In 1988, he said, "Freedom describes the God-given condition of the human soul." For Reagan, liberty was not something government created. It was something government was called to respect and to protect. That idea sits at the heart of the American experiment. Our rights do not come from rulers, institutions, or political majorities. They belong to us by nature and by God. And when we understand freedom that way, our responsibility becomes clearer. Government may protect liberty. Laws may preserve it, but neither can give us what was never theirs to grant. Freedom begins with the recognition that human dignity and liberty come before government, not from it.
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14: News this hour from 10. I'm Mary Rose. Florida Governor Ron DeSantis is out with an update on conditions after Isaias made landfall in the Sunshine State as a Category 2 hurricane on Friday.
15: We have confirmed two storm-related fatalities. One individual in Escambia County had a tree fall on his home and tragically was killed. And another one, unfortunately, died inside of his garage. And when they went to find him, the generator was running. And so just don't run the generator inside. It's something that can be fatal.
14: Iran is back on the table for military planners.
16: The Pentagon has told U.S. Central Command to finish preparations for a possible return to major strikes on Iran. Officials say President Trump has not set a date or made a final decision. The president has said the United States will not attack Iran before the midterm elections. The order comes as the National Security Team met at Camp David to go over the war. Willie Nelson, Washington.
14: President Trump is calling for new leadership in Kyiv following reports the U.S. fuel deal with Russia angered Ukrainian President Zelensky. Speaking to reporters today, President Trump reacted to Zelensky's criticism it would only prolong the war in Ukraine.
17: I suggest they get a new leader who can make a deal, because he could have made many deals that for some reason he never does. And let me go a step further. If I were president, you wouldn't have ever had that war. That war would have never started.
14: President Trump said he made the comment as he was departing the White House today for a GOP rally in Tennessee. Friday, the president said Russia will immediately supply over 300,000 tons of diesel fuel to the American and global marketplace after he concluded what he called a highly successful discussion with Russian President Putin. More on these stories at townhall.com.
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10: Quick check of the headlines here on Friday, October the 9th. There was an ICE shooting in New York City last night. Mayor Zoran Mamdani immediately rushed to the scene to call the man a New Yorker. In reality, the man that was shot is an illegal immigrant with a criminal record and gang ties. According to DHS, Mamdani, of course, has called for abolishing ICE, while federal officials say the man used his car as a weapon, and officers feared for their lives. We'll follow that investigation. Hurricane Isaias is now a Category 3 storm, packing 120-mile-an-hour winds and expected to make landfall tonight near the Alabama-Florida line. Evacuations underway with life-threatening storm surge up to 9 feet, damaging winds, and flash flooding possible. If you're down there, please, please, please take precautions. Don't leave anything to chance. And a fiery Senate debate in Michigan last night. The Republican is Mike Rogers. The Democrat is Abdul El Sayed. Listen to this. Cut 10.
0: He has taken money from groups associated and support the Muslim Brotherhood. He has taken money from individuals on his campaign who openly support Hamas, Hezbollah, Al-Qaeda. He's taken money from the George Soros family. What we found out is that this thing goes way back. Apparently they paid for his education in Columbia. Now they're paying for his campaign.
10: Politics ain't beanbag. That's what we learned in Michigan last night. Joining us to discuss is the Detroit News Deputy Editorial Page Editor, Miss Caitlin Buss. Caitlin, welcome into the Scott Jennings Show. You watch the debate. You cover Michigan politics. It sounded to me like Rogers was throwing some haymakers last night. First question, who won this debate? Who landed more punches? Who do you think scored more points?
1: Well, it's great to be on your show. Thanks, Scott. I think that Mike Rogers won this, and I have not been able to probably safely call a winner in many of the past debates, but I think he hands down won this. I think he brought up all the things he needed to bring up about Abdul that are concerning, and he did not get Abdul to answer him clearly on a lot of things. He brought the right energy. I think he had a good night.
10: El Sayed, I've been watching some of his interactions with journalists lately, and even his interactions on the debate stage last night. It seems to me, Caitlin, he has a habit of, when he doesn't like the question that he's been asked, or he knows there's no good answer to it, he ends up attacking the journalist or attacking the question. He's kind of insulting and condescending. The whole exchange last night where he got asked, what's a bigger threat, Israel or Iran? And I think he called it a ridiculous hypothetical. It's not a hypothetical. There's a war going on. We have an ally and we have an enemy. But he seems to do this all the time. Do you think that's getting on the nerves of Michigan voters who think you ought to have real answers to these questions?
1: I do. I think it's getting on the nerves of people who've interacted with him or, you know, watch him a lot. That was a jaw-dropping moment for me. I think he should have obviously been able to answer that question. Even though we know where he stands, I think he could have had a better answer, and he was given several opportunities. But he's very glib. And, you know, for those who aren't paying too much attention, they're, I think, still attracted to his overall message. But for those who are, his personality is starting to rub people the wrong way.
10: Let's take a little listen to that, actually. We have it here. Cut number one.
2: I'm going to ask you again tonight, who do you think is a bigger threat to the United States, Israel or Iran? You have 60 seconds.
3: And again, Rick, I'm just going to say that that's a ridiculous hypothetical, because here's what's happening right now. Our ostensible ally in Israel has lobbied us to go to war with Iran. We have watched as Iran has responded by bombing all kinds of countries in the Middle East, and then choking off the world's energy supply. So this is a situation in which I don't think we should be a part. I don't want to be pushed into war by Israel.
10: It was shocking to me that he simply couldn't bring himself to say, Caitlin, that Iran is our enemy. I mean, they do chant death to America, after all. This is part of a long pattern here, Caitlin. And I guess my political analysis question for you is this. I suspect there are some pro-America, pro-national security Democrats, some Jewish Democrats in Michigan who are petrified of the idea of this guy becoming a senator. How's that playing in that crowd?
1: Yeah, you know, these are positions that, I mean, even a year ago, 2 years ago, is when 3 years ago is when Israel was attacked. So they're very extreme positions to, suddenly be saying this is the mainstream now. I know for a fact that the Jewish community here has been really activated. Of course, some of them support Abdul, but largely they're behind Mike Rogers, and they've made that very known. There's a strong presence of Democrats for Mike Rogers, Jews for Mike Rogers around here. I don't know how far outstate that will go, but at least in Metro Detroit, there's a strong tension over this race. I don't know who will end up winning, but that Israel, Iran question underpins, I think, this entire campaign, which is now the most expensive in Michigan state history. So we just found that out.
10: talking to Michigan political analyst, editorial page deputy editor Caitlin Buss of the Detroit News. Caitlin, you don't know this, but you're now our official Michigan correspondent for the Scott Jennings Show. It doesn't pay much, but it does come with a lot of prestige. Okay, next question on political coalition building. Take us inside the Democratic coalition. How do you win in Michigan? Because part of it involves turning out African-American voters in Detroit. I've seen a lot of video lately where African-American voters, pastors, community leaders are openly questioning whether Abdul El-Sayed cares about what they have to say about much of anything. Are you also hearing that? But give us the real ground-level politics on, is El-Sayed struggling with black voters in Michigan?
1: He absolutely is. And so, you know, I don't think we've seen enough of him in Detroit. We've seen John James in Detroit. We've seen a lot of people campaigning down there. I don't know that Abdul's been down there as much as he needs to. But that being said, you know, I think a big problem is turnout. So where Abdul does have a lot of support is in these progressive, affluent, liberal, white areas throughout the state, notably on the west side of the state now, the northern part of the state, and then scattered throughout Metro Detroit. So he's able, at least in the primary, he was able to skirt through. Even though Haley Stevens won the tri-county area around Metro Detroit a lot because of that black vote, right? He was still able to win the state because he has these affluent communities. You know, and I live in a well-to-do community as well, and I am shocked to see the number of Abdul signs in front of very nice homes. It makes no sense to me. But that's how he's able to get that coalition, you know, find a coalition that can get him through without shoring up the black vote well enough.
10: Let me ask you about Mike Rogers. In addition to his debate performance last night, which I think was very good and very forceful, he has a new ad out in which he is calling for an end to the tariff war with Canada, breaking with President Trump on this back and forth we've been having with Canada. Do you think voters in Michigan appreciate that sort of independence out of Mike Rogers? Is it going to cost him with some Republicans? How do you see that?
1: I don't think it will cost him with Republicans. I think, you know, and I've been, in my writing, kind of urging Republicans to at least separate in certain areas from Trump just because of his unpopularity. So it may be too little too late on this tariff issue, which I do think is more acute in Michigan than in other parts of the country. I think just by nature of how close we are to Canada, we have, you know, Canadian relatives, things like that. So you feel it a little bit differently than, you know, down south or somewhere farther from the border. So I think it may be effective. I think it may win him perhaps some independence. But I think a lot of people are already decided in this race. So it may just be, you know, too little too late on that particular point for him.
10: All right. 30 seconds with Caitlin Buss here. She's on the editorial page at the Detroit News. What is the biggest story going on in this race on the ground in Michigan that's being missed by national political reporters?
1: Oh, this is so hard. And I've been asked this a couple times and I have yet to come up with a great answer. But look, I think this is a change election. I always am amazed at how Michigan becomes the ground zero for these elections. And so I think the Israel-Iran thing, I think that is still a big issue here. And I think affordability and just the convoluted nature of the war plus higher prices, all of that. I still think that may be the biggest thing going on in this race.
10: Before we go, do you consider this to be a dead toss-up right now?
1: I would put it that way after the debate. I think so. Hopefully a lot of people saw it. You know, I think the polling is within the margin of error, and I think it's going to be really close. I do.
10: Caitlin Buss, the deputy editorial page editor for the Detroit News. We'll have you back soon as we watch one of the biggest races in the nation, the open Senate seat going on in Michigan. The Relief Factor, Pain of the Week, right after this. Stay with us on the Scott Jennings Show.
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10: Okay, Friday, October the 9th. Well, by the way, in 10 minutes, David Axelrod is going to be here. Obama advisor, Democrat, consigliere to the stars. And probably most famously for him, my sparring partner on CNN. Axe will be here. We got a lot of work to do in the next month together. And I guess we'll be together on election night on CNN, analyzing the midterms. Look forward to my conversation with my good buddy David Axelrod here in just a moment. First, I want to talk to you about a new product. 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
10: Oh. Ooh. All right, the Relief Factor Pain of the Week. As you know, I was very complimentary of Secretary of State Marco Rubio for going to Greece and giving this remarkable address about Western civilization in front of the Acropolis. Just incredible staff work. The visuals, the sweeping nature of it, the oratory, dramatic, brilliant. Great recitation of what we stand for in the world. Here's the pain of the week. While he was there, this story has broken about our ambassador to Greece, Kimberly Guilfoyle. You remember Kimberly Guilfoyle. You probably saw her on Fox News. Used to be girlfriend of Donald Trump Jr., was wife of Gavin Newsom at one time back in California. So this story breaks that it's from the Wall Street Journal that while she was up for confirmation as ambassador to Greece, she was sending messages to a guy in Kentucky, where I am, named Eric Dieters, asking him for a $100,000 payment to be made directly to Amex to clear her Amex debt. So apparently, according to the messages, this is according to the reporting, it's all I can give you is the reporting, she was saying, I got a big debt, I need you to send this money directly to Amex so no one will find out about it,
14: And oh, by the way, stop sending me so many messages about this because I don't want any paper trail. So I've been sitting out here all week on CNN wanting to talk about Marco Rubio in Greece. And the only thing anybody wants to talk about are these messages that Kimberly Guilfoyle, our ambassador, was sending to Eric Dieters. Now Dieters is on TV. He's a wild man out here making all sorts of crazy claims. Anyway, all this back and forth has done nothing but distract from Marco Rubio's excellent speech. It has embarrassed the White House, and I am certain it's going to lead to some kind of a congressional investigation, and it probably should. It's very unseemly what's been put out in the public domain. Look, everyone's innocent until proven guilty. All we know is what's in the paper. But goodness gracious, texting somebody and asking them to send $100,000 to Amex? Don't make a paper trail? For a great many reasons, this story is the relief factor pain of the week. We'll talk to David Axelrod about all things politics on the other side of the commercial break. Thanks for being here. It's the Scott Jennings Show.
16: That's the relief factor pain of the week. Scott Jennings, a real pain in the agenda for the lefties.
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21: With SRN News, I'm Mary Rose. President Trump is urging Ukrainian President Zelensky not to attack Russian refineries. The president accused Zelensky of causing a global fuel problem by targeting

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1: Millions will vote soon, but do they really know the issues? Now, Rob Schmidt is on Newsmax tonight talking about the war for America's future. Rob Schmidt reveals that many Americans are embracing socialism, especially young people. 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
3: Foundations of Freedom, a look at America's founding principles and the leaders who shaped our nation.
4: Ronald Reagan believed freedom was more than a political system or a set of laws. In 1988, he said, "Freedom describes the God-given condition of the human soul." For Reagan, liberty was not something government created. It was something government was called to respect and to protect. That idea sits at the heart of the American experiment. Our rights do not come from rulers, institutions, or political majorities. They belong to us by nature and by God. And when we understand freedom that way, our responsibility becomes clearer. Government may protect liberty. Laws may preserve it, but neither can give us what was never theirs to grant. Freedom begins with the recognition that human dignity and liberty come before government, not from it.
2: 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Ready for some common sense and a little Kentucky windage? Here's Scott Jennings.
5: All right, Friday, October the 9th, coming up in about 60 seconds, we'll chat with David Axelrod, former Obama advisor, architect of his presidential campaigns, White House advisor, now CNN commentator, podcaster, and my good buddy from for the last 10 years almost, we've been working together. We'll chat with him about the midterms in just a moment. First, I want to tell you about a public policy partner that I trust to get big things done. It's called the Mackinac Center for Public Policy. For almost 40 years, Mackinac has stood for economic opportunity, limited government, and the rights of working people. And Mackinac's work helped secure a landmark Supreme Court victory called the Janus decision, which established that public employees, including police, firefighters, teachers, nurses, and corrections officers, cannot be forced to pay union fees as a condition of employment. Now, since the Janus decision, Mackinac has helped 1.5 million workers, 1 in 4 government employees, exercise their freedom to choose whether to remain in their union. Help spread the word to friends and family who may not know that they have that choice. You can go to this website, advancingliberty.us, advancingliberty.us, and learn more about the Janus decision and how to exercise your own rights. That's advancingliberty.us, and that link to everybody you know who may need the information. And again, we thank our friends at the Mackinac Center for Public Policy for being good partners here on the Scott Jennings Show. All right, you see him on CNN, and you've listened to his political analysis for years. David Axelrod is here to discuss current events, the midterms, and I guess the Chicago White Sox. Ax, come on in here to the Scott Jennings Show. How are we doing with the White Sox right now?
6: You know, the Pope can only get you so far, Scott. They've made it miraculously to the divisional playoffs. They had

0: to win one of two games in Chicago this week to put the Cleveland Indians away and get to the American League Championships would have been an amazing story. Now they have to win in Cleveland tomorrow because they lost those two games. I was at the one last night. So, you know, hope springs eternal. They've been amazing this year. They've outperformed everybody's expectations. They had lost 121 games 2 years ago, a record, and now they're in the playoffs. So they've been great, and I'd like to see them get one more round in here, you know?
1: Yeah, it's been a pretty incredible story. I'm not going to force you to recount what happened to the Chicago Cubs in the playoffs this year. I'll leave that aside for you, if you'd like.
0: Yeah. I kind of thought it was going to be the Cubs playing this time of year, not the White Sox, but that plan went astray.
1: Well, I
0: love them both. I'm from New York originally, so I don't have the tribal loyalties that Chicagoans have. I got season tickets on both sides of town. Love baseball, as you know, and I'm really happy about the White Sox. So,
1: well, we'll keep watching the Major League playoffs here, and I guess, you know, we got to hope that they get this labor dispute worked out. I mean, if you listen to the scuttlebutt around baseball, it really feels like there's a very large percentage chance we're going to see at least a delay to next year's season.
0: Yeah.
1: And I know you know a lot of people in baseball. What do you hear about that? You got a lot of contacts in the sport.
0: Yeah, it sure feels that way. You know, it's interesting. I mean, there is a big movement among a lot of teams in the league to put a salary cap on because you've got teams like the Los Angeles Dodgers who buy up all the talent and a few other teams. The Mets didn't work out well for them. You know, some Philly. There are some teams that have just opened up the vault to get star players as free agents, and it puts small market teams as a disadvantage. Here's the irony. We could end up with a World Series this year with the Milwaukee Brewers playing the Tampa Rays. And those are two small market teams with great organizations. So that kind of works against the argument. I don't think it's going to stop this, that it's going to stop the lockout. I think owners are determined to, because the economics of the game are very strange. And, you know, if you're the Pittsburgh Pirates, you're just basically developing talent for the teams that have money. And so we'll see what happens. But as you know, I spend part of the year in Arizona, and a lot of the reason I do is because I love spring training. I'm heartsick at the thought that there won't be any spring training, but I'm not optimistic at the moment.
1: Yeah, I'm not either, sadly, but hope springs eternal, I suppose. We'll keep an eye on that. Let's talk a little politics. Actually, before we get into the midterms, Ax, I want to bring up a news story. I haven't covered this yet, but I thought I would bring it to the audience here. You all probably remember the story of the Fort Hood shooting. This happened all the way back in 2009. A man named Nidal Hassan, a former U.S. Army major, killed 13 unarmed soldiers at Fort Hood. This happened back in 2009. And it has been announced that he will be executed for those crimes at Fort Hood. And what took everybody by surprise was the idea that he'll be executed by a firing squad and that it will be live streamed. This was the announcement from Secretary of War Pete Hegseth. This was coming out yesterday. Ax, a couple of questions for you. Number one, you were, I guess you all had just taken office when this happened.
0: Yeah, no, I was there when it happened.
1: And now all these years later, he's going to be executed. What do you make of this announcement that, well, first of all, that he'll be executed by firing squad, but second, this idea of live streaming it?
0: Yeah. First of all, I do remember it well, Scott, and that was at the end of the tenure of Bob Mueller as FBI director. And it was really maybe the only time I ever saw Mueller because we did not have communications between political people in the White House and the Justice Department and the FBI other than the White House counsel or chief of staff. Mueller came in to brief the president on what happened, and it was so impressive to me because the first thing he said was, "Mr. President, this is on us. We missed this. There were signs. We should have caught them. We did not. We're going to do a thorough investigation as to why that happened to make sure it doesn't happen again. And you know, Scott, you've been around Washington a long time. Not that customary for people to come in and say, this is on us. More often than not, they come in and say, this is on someone else. And, that always impressed me about Mueller. And it's the one big memory I have, about him. But it impressed me. So, I think it's crazy to live stream an execution. I don't think it serves any purpose. I assume it's not pay for view, but who knows? I just, you know, the guy is going to pay the ultimate price. And I think it's enough to know that he did. I don't think that there's some, that there's some great benefit to the public of exalting or the moment. I know about Secretary Hegseth is that he very much lifts up these kinds of moments. And so it's not shocking to me, but I think, I'm sorry they're doing it. Just execute the prisoner. I mean, how do you feel about it?
1: I got hit with this. I got hit with this on CNN last night. I just learned about it. It was kind of breaking news to me. It was on with Caitlin last night. And I'll be honest. It strikes me as completely unnecessary. I think I said I had very mixed feelings about that last night. And I mean, truthfully, I don't want my kids to be able to access more violent video. I mean, I think this guy deserves to be executed. I think a firing squad is a perfectly acceptable way to do it. And doing it at Fort Hood seems fitting to me. The live stream, I'm not sure what purpose it serves.
0: That's the question I'm raising.
1: There'll be some people that celebrate the bravado of it or, hey, we have to show these people what happens when you commit these kinds of acts. But, as a social matter, and as a cultural matter, I'm just not sure what purpose it serves. And today, I even saw Vice President Vance was asked about it today, and he sort of hedged and said, "Well, I don't know if that's going to happen or not." So I even started to wonder whether senior officials in the government had been surprised by it.
0: Hegseth has been sort of, he has been more and more venturesome in indulging his impulses lately. And I wonder how much of it is cleared and how much of it is a guy who's getting ready to leave. But we'll see about that. And maybe a guy who has aspirations of his own. But I don't think live streaming any execution is appropriate. Imagine if they had live streamed the one in Tennessee the other day how horrific that would have been. We don't need to exalt. The whole point of these penalties is to punish and discourage violence. But I don't think we punish. I don't think the message of exalting violence necessarily stops it. I don't think, by the way, most people who commit violent crimes are thinking about, I saw a live stream of an execution and so I'm not going to do what I plan to do. I think if you're to the point where you're planning to do something like that, you're well past being influenced about what the repercussions of it might be. So, I think it's a bad idea. I hope the White House steps in and suggests that to the secretary.
1: Talking to David Axelrod from CNN. Ax, we got a couple of minutes here. I want to shift gears to the midterms before all of our time gets away from us today. We both read the same polls and we both get asked to analyze the same news right now. I'm having a lot of discussions right now with political consultants and pollsters about whether they actually believe the polls, whether this non-response bias thing is real. I'm sure some Democrats are even wondering that too. On your side of the ball, is that a conversation that's going on about whether people are
0: First of all, let's stipulate for the audience that we both bear the scars of bad midterm elections. So you in 2006 in the Bush White House, me in 2010, highly unpleasant experience. And I'm kind of feel, I remember us trying, talking, coming up with all kinds of theories about why what was obviously going to happen wasn't going to happen until it happened. And it happened worse than we thought it was going to happen. And we knew it was going to be probably not very good. But, you know, the conversation that I hear among pollsters, both Republican and Democrat, is even though the midterm polling has been less off than when Trump is on the ballot. I mean, the polling 2 years ago really wasn't that bad. If anything, it was biased more in favor of Republicans than Democrats. Democrats did a little better than expected. You know, all of this is all about modeling and who you guess is going to turn out. And the theory is that right. Republicans are not responding to polling. But all these pollsters, they know all this too. So they are, you know, I know some pollsters are modeling off of the 2024 turnout so that it is more favorable to Republicans. Mm. All of them are saying the raw data is coming in so heavily Democratic that they're weighting Democrats down. Mm. So I don't, that is a fear Democrats have. There's no doubt that there is a fear that all of this is not true and all these close races will tip the other way.
1: Let's pick this up on the other side of the break. David Axelrod here on the Scott Jennings Show. Stay with us.
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1: All right, rounding out the week here, Friday, October the 9th. David Axelrod from CNN is here. Ax, let's talk about the Senate for the next 5 minutes.
12: Yeah.
1: First question is, how do you think it's going to land? And then I think the second question revolves around a couple of the more fascinating races out there. So we'll start with your overview. Do you think Democrats have a chance to pick up the majority here?
0: Oh, I do. I absolutely do. And, you know, one of the reasons is two of the races that we thought were going to be on the board in 2026 are already off the board. Georgia and North Carolina, Republicans have basically evacuated those states, conceding that Ossoff is going to win in Georgia and Cooper's going to win in North Carolina. So that is one development that we didn't anticipate. And I think that there are states, Ohio, Iowa, Alaska, and Texas that are in play, that no one took all that seriously 6 months ago. I think the thing that's changed this, Scott, is the war, and particularly as it's affected the middle of the country, in terms of diesel costs, fertilizer, just the general cost of things. People are very angry about that in the middle of the country, in the heart of what was Republican territory. Then in the northern tier, in states like Maine and Michigan and New Hampshire and, you know, Ohio, and there also is the issue of the Canada trade war, which has had deleterious effects in those areas. So that is, you know, and then we have, you know, places like Kansas that nobody ever thought was going to be competitive. And now there is a rush of Republican money to Kansas to try and save Senator Marshall, who has a particular, they have some of the same problems. They've been deeply affected by the war and tariffs, but he has particular problems that relate to his, how he had ran his medical practice and went after medical debt. Did you know that, by the way, I heard that the guy, Adam Hamilton's running, there, the Democratic nominee, a Methodist pastor, largest Methodist congregation in the country. He is, a descendant of Alexander Hamilton. Mm. Did you know that?
1: Interesting.
0: And now he may end up in the room where it happens. You never know.
1: So, yeah, I don't know. Kansas feels like an outer band thing to me.
0: If only there's no doubt that
1: they haven't elected a Democrat since 1932. But I grant you that the other states you mentioned, they're all extremely close. You know, I think
0: that's why this discussion in Iowa. That's why this discussion we had about how the polling is going is me, because this could tip either way. If it's a real wave and the Republican money isn't enough, you know, all these states could break and you could have 52, 53, 54 Democrats. So, go ahead. I'm sorry. I interrupted you.
1: Yeah. I'm just ticking through the ones you mentioned. I think Ashley Hinson in Iowa actually is a pretty good candidate. She feels like she might be, in shape to withstand, a close, or negative environment out there. The Alaska situation is fascinating because it's ranked choice voting. Plus, you got this other Dan Sullivan shenanigans
0: on the ballot up there. Yeah.
1: And so that one, you know, to me, polling Alaska, always weird. Ranked choice voting, weird. Two Dan Sullivans, weird. That one makes sort of election analysis strange. Texas, you know, Democrats have tried to pick off Texas one way or the other for a lot of years now.
0: Yeah.
1: And obviously, Tallarico is benefiting from a better environment than maybe some other people had. And Paxton's got baggage. I'll believe it when I see it. But what are you hearing on the Democratic side about that? And you've got about 30 seconds here.
0: Yeah, I think people are very optimistic. They look every day and check polling to see. I think $150 million has already been spent in the last few weeks trying to beat up Tallarico, and the numbers aren't changing. So, and, you know, Paxton keep all these leaks out of his meetings and his observations. And, you know, I think what's going to happen there, Scott, is there's going to be a big undervote for the Senate race. The Republicans will come out and vote, but a bunch of them won't vote for Paxton. And I think that Libertarian candidate's going to do, he got 2.4 in the last Senate race, same guy. I think he'll do better than 3 in this race. So you won't need 50 to win. And I think Tallarico can clear that bar.
1: Hmm. That's David Axelrod, famed Democrat, political strategist, Obama advisor, author, podcaster, and my friend and colleague at CNN. Ax, I'm sure we'll be together over the next few weeks, and we'll be together on election night on CNN. I can't thank you enough for spending a little time with us today. And that does it for the week. I want to thank the C-SPAN audience for being with us here this week, and we'll see you again. I'm taking Monday off for some travel. I'll be back in the chair Tuesday. It's Common Sense for the American People. Scott Jennings, have a great weekend.
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17: News this hour from Town Hall. I'm Mary Rose. Hurricane Isaias made landfall in the Sunshine State as a Category 2 hurricane on Friday. Florida Governor Ron DeSantis describes what he is seeing and hearing about storm damage.
18: I think our structures handled the storm very well. The problem is that the storm knocked over a lot of trees. And so your house, the roof probably didn't blow off on this. But if the tree fell on your house, then obviously that's a very difficult situation. So the trees and what the wind did to that has definitely caused a lot of issues with damages to structures, but also just with the debris and being able to clear.
17: A Los Angeles County Fire Department team is helping Panama after a major earthquake and serious aftershocks there on Friday. Rich Cassone with details.
19: The 7.7 magnitude quake struck the nation Friday afternoon, damaging buildings. It was followed by a huge 6.6 magnitude aftershock and dozens of others. 10 members of the department's International Urban Search and Rescue Team have deployed. The team includes firefighters, structural specialists, and a medical doctor. Captain Aaron Caton explained the mission.
20: We're going to go and do what we do best, which is help people in need. Our personnel are currently the world's expert in rescuing and collapsed buildings.
19: The team deployed Friday night. LACFD also said that its full 79-member heavy rescue team is on alert. I'm Rich Cassone.
17: President Trump is urging Ukrainian President Zelensky not to attack Russian refineries. The president accused Zelensky of causing a global fuel problem by targeting the facilities with drone strikes. The president made the comment today before departing for a GOP rally in Tennessee. He told reporters outside the White House that the Ukrainian people need to elect a new leader. More on these stories at townhall.com.
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22: Tonight, expect partly cloudy skies this evening with the chance of some rain from tropical rainstorm Isaias moving in late. The low will be 58. Tomorrow, anticipate cooler temperatures with some rain from tropical rainstorm Isaias. The high will reach 64. I'm meteorologist Jason Caterina on FM 92.7 and AM 1400. 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
16: 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So between kickoffs, you want to keep up with the stories everyone will be talking about Monday morning. 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
24: Your mind opened. 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

0: week's edition of Black and White Radio on AM 560 Chicago, 92.7 FM and AM 1400 Detroit, Michigan. I mean, so much news has happened even since I filled in on Thursday, excuse me, for the morning answer. And you know, Paul is in the house today. Paul, I miss you, brother. I really, really miss you. What people don't understand about doing that morning show is you got to get up. I got to get up at 3 a.m., 3:15, 3:30, sometimes. Just depends on the night I had before. Excuse me. And I got to get up at about around that time, and then I got to leave at it. I leave out about 4, drive about an hour to the station, and then talk for 4 hours. It's really enjoyable to talk to the morning answer crowd because they that's a crowd in it. I mean, you guys, if all of the action on the morning answer happens on the YouTube channel. And if you're missing out on what's happening on Chicago's morning answer on YouTube, I'm telling you, that's where, I mean, some of the craziest stuff is said in that chat. Same with my show. I love, my YouTube crowd, and I'm not a big blocker, but I have had to block a few people on my YouTube crowd because they can get a little, they take it a little too far. And, yeah, I wouldn't want to do something that would jeopardize what I've been building for the last 7 years. Now in my 8th year of doing radio, I still can't believe it's been almost 8 years. I mean, it's been 7 years completely, and now I'm starting and working into my 8th year of doing radio, and I still love it. I really do. I still love doing radio. It's a place. It's like my oasis, Paul. It's the place I come to just. And when I'm here, when I'm on these airwaves, when you guys call in and we talk about different things, it's amazing. Speaking of different things, as you guys know, I know a lot of people got that text message today, about my new books, I should say, not just book, new books, The Counterfeit Republic, which I've been writing that book for 6 years. That's the book you would always see me talk about, you know, that I've started, I put down and, you know, after my son died, I put it down. Well, actually, I started it when my brother died, when my brother was murdered. And that was in 2019. And then when my son died, I put the book down. And then, I did it right after my brother died. I put it down for about 6 months, picked it back up. And then my son died a year and almost 2 years later. And then I picked it back up. And then I finally finished that this year because I was writing. I was writing 2-3 books at a time at that time. And this year, after I lost the Detroit's Morning Answer show, I just went to work writing. And I got a couple more books I'm not done with them yet, but I've been writing and I've been ghostwriting. I've been helping somebody, a couple of other people write to finish and finish writing their books. So if you're looking for a ghostwriter, hit me up. I can help you. I love writing. I love writing and reading books. Especially reading books. I love to read books. It's everything for me. And I'm telling you, it's something about the ability to write. Or just having that time to write. But you know, I want to start somewhere because you've been seeing it all across social media, and I really do. I was telling Paul before the show started that, get the books at Amazon. If you want me to get all the money, I can send you a link. Text me and I can send you a link, and where I get all of the money instead of now I'm at a point where I get 60% of the book, 70% of the book from Amazon now instead of the 60% I used to get. I guess I've sold enough books on Amazon now to get a better portion of my money from when I sell the books. But I was telling Paul before the show, I think there's a powder keg that's being formed, and and we have to do something about this. And I know the people who are listening in Michigan understand this better than most. I was watching some videos online. I forget the black creator name, but he got spat on by a Muslim guy, and they were getting ready to fight. There is a powder keg brewing. And I know President Trump probably, he's probably got too much going on right now. But after this midterm, I really believe any illegal immigrant who has been radicalized as it relates to Islam, we need to kick him out of this country. Pronto. No ifs, no ands, no buts about it. Get him out of this country. I hope I can say his name right, because I don't know how to, I butcher names. Sheikh Uthman Ibn Farouk. Listen to this guy. If we don't see the handwriting on the wall, if we don't understand that that radical Islam, there is no radical Islam, cannot coexist with the U.S. Constitution. It cannot. It simply cannot. Listen to this guy, and I want to get your take on it. 312-642-5600. 312-642-5600. I need you to tell me if I'm wrong. Oh, by the way, I'm under 240 now. I am under 240. I've been taking that oil of oregano stuff and this black wood and pumpkin seed stuff, and I'm telling you, I am now 238 pounds. I'm about 28 pounds away from my police weight, and it is working. But listen to this guy, and I need you to tell me if I'm wrong on my assessment.
1: You want a hard question?
2: Let me take a bite first.
1: Hard question?
2: Go ahead.
1: This guy thinks he's something cool now, so let's answer this one. Sheikh, this is a question where no imam has ever answered me and always avoid this question.
2: Oh, we're not going to avoid it. Go ahead.
1: How is have intimacy, nice English there, how is have intimacy with a slave not adultery and halal, but having intimacy with a non-slave adultery?
0: That's not it. Did I send you the wrong one, Paul? It was when he said that, I think I might have sent you the wrong one. I'll send you the one I actually wanted. Because what he was talking about in the other clip, I thought I was sending that one. But what he was talking about, basically he was saying that Islam, is going to basically take over America. And Islam is here to stay, which I don't have a problem with Islamic people. I don't. I promise you. I've read the Quran. I've read the Hadith. As somebody who studied in their ways, this radical Islam is a problem. Okay. You got the other one? Yeah, play that one for me. He was talking about...
3: The future is ours. Every ideal nightmare of a Muslim Europe will come true. They can be as mad as they want. I don't care. America will be a Muslim country. Russia will be a Muslim country. Islam will enter every house. We have to be a part of that change. We have to be a part of that da'wah. We have to be a part of those ghuraba who stand firm on our aqidah and our practice and our deen and never ever apologize. We're unapologetic. Never ever compromise. We're uncompromising. The future is ours.
0: Wow. Wow. Tell me if I'm wrong. If anybody is Muslim in Michigan, and you want to challenge, I remember when I was doing the morning answer, and this young lady called in because she was really upset that I had I think I interviewed him from Israel, and she got really upset that I had this Jewish person on, and it led to me actually interviewing the Imam of Detroit. And I thought it was a very good interview. I pressed him on some very tough stuff, you know, the whole death to America and things of that nature. If listen, when people tell you who they are, believe them. Just like the DSA have come and they're no longer hiding in the shadows, radical Islam, because they understand how America works. You got to understand, the enemies of America have come to an understanding of how to get around the Constitution of the United States of America, because we don't have anybody with a backbone willing to push back against them. And that's why I was so excited to see my friend, Pastor Lorenzo Sewell and all those people come out and speak out against this radical Islam. Because if we don't do what needs to be done, what that gentleman just said will become a reality. America will never, at least not as long as I'm living, not as long as I have these airways, become an Islamic country. Ever. And if you disagree with that, give us a call. 312-642-5600. We'll be right back.
4: Larry Elder is amazed at what passes for journalism. Listen to this. He held his own against Hilton, who is a skilled orator and attacker with a pointed wit and a slick accent. But please, for the love of God, Hilton, button that shirt. This is not a casino. Really? This is known as coverage. At least he wasn't called the blackface of white supremacy.
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10: This is Albert Moeller for townhall.com. There are certain things we just take for granted, at least those of us of a certain age take for granted. Among those is the fact that when you get into a car, there's a radio with the AM band. In the United States, that's not an accident. It is at least partly because of federal mandates going back to the early age of radio and automobiles. There are some very important national security issues at stake here. I grew up in Florida. Look no further than the Cuban Missile Crisis for a reminder of how important communication can be. I recognize that AM radio is no longer as popular as it once was, but AM radio remains important. Our digital transmissions are, technologically speaking, fragile. The House of Representatives recently passed legislation requiring car makers to put AM radio in vehicles. The United States Senate should take it up next, and I hope they do. The Senate should pass it, and President Trump ought to sign the AM Radio for Every Vehicle Act. It turns out that's important. I'm Albert Moeller.
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0: Welcome back to Black and Right. Paul, play that audio clip one time before we take the calls. Because I wanted people to hear this clearly. And you were right, Paul. The zealots and the radicals in any religion should have no place. Go ahead, play it.
3: Muslim, the future is ours. Every ideal nightmare of a Muslim Europe will come true. They can be as mad as they want. I don't care. America will be a Muslim country. Russia will be a Muslim country. Islam will enter every house. We have to be a part of that change. We have to be a part of that da'wah. We have to be a part of those ghuraba who stand firm on our aqidah and our practice and our deen and never ever apologize. We're unapologetic. never, ever compromise. We're uncompromising. The future is ours.
0: Yeah.
3: Every EDL nightmare.
0: And, oh, thank you. And that's one of the reasons why I like, and I'm not going to even try to say his name, but the PM of Poland, he has it right.
12: Why do you support immigration?
13: Because I want my future daughter to be alive, not raped and killed. Is that enough? Is that a good reason?
12: In Poland, Poland is quite a protected country from immigration.
13: What do you mean quite? It's zero. We don't have illegal migrants. It's not quite protected. We did not let them in. None. Zero. Zero.
12: It's because you are afraid of what you're becoming.
13: No, we're not afraid. We're smart. We are brave men. Look at me. I'm not afraid of anything. We are brave. We are strong. We are not political correct. We don't give a We take care of our families.
0: Where's he wrong? Where's he wrong? It's about protecting the sovereignty of your nation. That's not hate. That's not being xenophobic in any of the words that you want to try to throw at people who want to ensure that their country is safe. Craig Mount Greenwood.
14: Hey,
0: Craig.
14: How's it going?
0: I'm doing well, man.
14: Hey, listen, real good to hear you and everything like that. And I just wanted to basically mention something with regard to when you're talking on that Muslim stuff.
0: Yeah.
14: With these people, the way they move, they're like a locust or a cancer. They move like that. But the more important, the biggest important thing with it is the way they take over in it, and in their book. But the way they're instructed is
0: the Quran.
14: They kind of like win your confidence in that, and then they basically, unlike the Bible, where it teaches you to be honest and to be truthful with people, their thing is that they consider us enemies, and they're taught that with your enemies, you have to deceive them and do things like that. And I think that's real, real important because they're very deceptive, and they kind of like get in and take over, and then it's like they want to. Like hurt all of us. They want to take over and replace us with themselves, and that's so it's so bad to have them taken over all over the place.
0: And you're talking about Taqiyya, I think that's what it's called, Taqiyya. I told you I'm a butcher in words like that, but where they can it conceals your faith or your religious identity. You can lie. Is that, I think that's what you're talking about.
14: Yes, yes, and they're actually taught that in their so-called Bible or their
0: the Quran,
14: the Quran, yeah. And all that, and that's one of the most dangerous things because how far they'll go to actually deceive all the people around them and that in order to take charge.
0: Yeah, that's why I don't trust the guy. What's his name? Abdul Al Sayyad, up in Michigan. I got a good friend who was a Republican. He's now backing him. And I've been trying to get him on the show to you know who you are, Marcus, because he listens to the show. So, but I've been trying to get him on the show so that he and I can have a debate about this to really, because I want to find out why he's supporting somebody like this. This guy is truly a chameleon. He'll go wherever, and he never really answers questions ever. He never really answers the question. I got an audio clip of this college student. Pretty much, asking him a question about what happened to his family in Iran, and he still never answered the question. That's these little slippery, slidey snakes that are running for office. Him, Tallarico, James Fishback. It's like they've all gone to the same school to learn how to not answer a question. Craig,
14: exactly right. Yeah. We got to be so careful with these people.
0: Yeah, and if you're here illegally, get them the heck out of this country, pronto. I make no excuses. I stand firm on that. I stand 1,000% firm on that, Craig.
14: Very good.
0: Yeah.
14: Appreciate it. I'll tell you what, the more that people understand it and basically can protect themselves, the better off we'll be.
0: Yeah, I agree. Thanks, Craig. Appreciate the call, brother. Let's go to John in Palatine. John, welcome to Black and Right.
15: Hey, thanks, John. Listen, I just wanted to say, I remember a time, I grew up in a world where when we were young, we would every morning we would say the Pledge of Allegiance.
0: Yeah.
15: And we were one nation under God.
0: Yeah.
15: And pledging allegiance to the republic for which it stands. And all regardless of your faith, we were all for immigration in the 1920s and 30s, all of the immigrants would come to America, let's say Ellis Island in New York, and then they would basically have to know our country's constitution and the rights and say the Pledge of Allegiance. And someone needs to ask these people, these hordes of people who are coming here that want to destroy our way of life and replace it with their way of life. If they want to come here, then if they are so against us, why do they want to come here then?
0: Because they want to overtake us, John. They want to run and lead this country. I'm telling you, they are looking. The ultimate goal for radical Islam is to have somebody occupying, and some have said, alleged, that Barack Obama was that person. I don't think so. They really want to get a smooth-talking person to occupy 1600 Pennsylvania Avenue. That is when they know that they will, I'm telling you, it's going to come. I never thought, John, that New York, after everything that they've suffered, would have a mayor who's Islamic. I never thought that would happen, John. And I didn't mean to cut you off. Go ahead.
15: Well, here's the thing. What you said about so-called conservatives and Republicans, I am sick and tired of it. I am sick and tired of people calling themselves Republicans and conservatives when they don't take the action to preserve Republican and conservative ideals.
0: Yeah. Yeah, I agree. I appreciate the call, John, as always. Thank you so much. You have a good rest of your weekend.
15: Thank you.
0: All right. Brian from Evansville, Indiana. Brian, where is Evansville at?
16: Evans, good afternoon. First
0: good afternoon.
16: Of all, Evansville is like on the southern tip of Indiana, right by the Kentucky border.
0: Oh, yeah. Yeah.
16: It's really like in a tri-state area. You're right by the tip of Illinois border and Kentucky border.
0: Yeah.
16: So with that saying, the guy kind of stole some of my thunder. Do you know when I graduated out of eighth grade back in the 70s on the west side of Chicago, I had to know the Constitution, yep, as allegiance to the United States. English was all I knew. I had to know about the Civil War. In other words, I had to know about America.
0: Yeah.
16: Our biggest problem today is you got to reconquer the colleges and educational system. That's
0: bro,
16: what this stuff is being bred out of.
0: Brian.
16: You got college kids. I can ask them what the Second Amendment means, and they can't describe it to you. What they'll tell you, well, America is stolen land and all that. And I'm like, what did you do in college? Play spades? Because you didn't learn nothing about American history.
0: Yeah.
16: So we got to reconquer our schools back. That's where it's being bred at.
0: Yeah. Hey, Brian, I told you, I just released a book called The Counterfeit Republic. I actually address that as it relates to our education system. I also address how they basically strategically went after the black people.
16: Yes.
0: In this
16: I'm
0: book.
16: I'm seeing kids from the south or west side of Chicago and No Kings Rally with Palestinian scars on their head.
0: Yeah.
16: Dude, you from Abilene, what you got a scarf on your head for? Explain that to me.
0: I can't.
16: Know what I'm saying?
0: Yeah. Hey, Brian.
16: No Kings Day. They being taught that in school.
0: Yeah.
16: Right, but thanks for him.
0: Hey, wait, Brian. Well, I was going to say, have you seen the movie Run, Hide, Fight, Infidels with Jonathan Majors in it? On, I think it's the Daily Caller, Ben Shapiro's group.
16: No, I haven't saw that.
0: Go watch it, because it perfectly lays out, because it's radical Islam attacks a college, and then the purple-haired, blue-haired people who led it off, and, you know, queer and trans and all that, they were some of the first people to be killed. Daily Caller, look up Ben Shapiro's group. So, yeah, thank you, man. Guys, hold the line. We'll be right back.
17: SRN News, I'm Mary Rose. President Trump is urging Ukrainian President Zelensky not to attack Russian refineries. The president accused Zelensky of causing a global fuel problem by targeting the facilities with drone strikes. The president made the comment today before departing for a GOP rally in Tennessee. He told reporters outside the White House that the Ukrainian people need to elect a new leader. On Friday, the president said Russia will immediately supply supply over 300,000 tons of diesel fuel to the American and global marketplace after he concluded what he called a highly successful discussion with Russian President Putin. Heavy rain and high winds are still impacting the southeast as a post-tropical cyclone, Isaias, moves further inland.

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2: Tonight, expect partly cloudy skies this evening with the chance of some rain from tropical rainstorm Isaias moving in late. The low will be 58. Tomorrow, anticipate cooler temperatures with some rain from tropical rainstorm Isaias. The high will reach 64. I'm meteorologist Jason Caterina on FM 92.7 and AM 1400. 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
6: Ronald Reagan believed freedom was more than a political system or a set of laws. In 1988, he said, "Freedom describes the God-given condition of the human soul." For Reagan, liberty was not something government created. It was something government was called to respect and to protect. That idea sits at the heart of the American experiment. Our rights do not come from rulers, institutions, or political majorities. They belong to us by nature and by God. And when we understand freedom that way, our responsibility becomes clearer. Government may protect liberty, laws may preserve it, but neither can give us what was never theirs to grant. Freedom begins with the recognition that human dignity and liberty come before government, not from it.
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9: Welcome back to Black and White. I just saw a news report on CNN. We got CNN and Fox News on here in the studio. And I just saw a report that the media's crying about Trump not allowing certain members of media on Air Force One. I don't feel the same about press briefings and Air Force One. Trump should have whoever the heck he wants on Air Force One. You know, the press is for the, that's the people's house. When they board Air Force One, he should be able to have whoever the heck he wants on Air Force One, hands down. And you know, you're not moving me off that position. Pete from Indiana, welcome to Black and Right.
10: John, you make my ride home great every Saturday from work, man. Great
9: Thank
10: listening
9: you.
10: To you.
9: I appreciate that.
10: Hey, man, I agree with just about everything you said except for one thing, and I lived it. I came from a country where they did this. They do not assimilate.
9: No.
10: They infiltrate. They breathe.

0: and then they eradicate. There is no difference between radical Islam or regular Islam. A moderate Islamist is a dead Islamist. They do not tolerate it.
1: Yeah. Well, you know, you got some truth to that, but I got friends who are Muslim, and I know they love this country. A lot of them have come from a lot of these different countries. I got two friends that were from Qatar, Okada, Qatar, whatever you want to say it. We'll let Tucker Carlson tell us how to say it, allegedly. and I got one friend who's from Saudi Arabia. I got a couple of friends that I've befriended in Michigan. Who are in the Michigan Republican Party who love this country. So I personally do believe that there are some people whose faith is Muslim who actually do love this country, and they don't want to go back or have America become from what they left. I really agree.
0: I don't disagree. I've also got some friends like that, but here's the problem. Once the Muslim faith, or I don't even believe it's a faith, it becomes
1: it's a way
0: majority,
1: of life. Yeah.
0: Yeah, it's a way of life, exactly. It's once they become the majority, then these people have no choice but to go along, or they will be dead just like us.
1: That's a fact. That's a fact. You're right about that.
0: And
1: Pete,
0: that's my problem with it. And I know it because I have a friend that told me when he attended the mosque, they told him to lie, deceive, cheat, do whatever you have to do to fool them.
1: Yeah, I agree. And it wouldn't shock me that undercover FBI informants in all of these mosques across the country. It would not shock me at all.
0: Oh, I'm sure there is.
1: Yeah, and guess what? I'm appreciative of that. Now, after the midterms, go after every single one of these hate America. I don't care. It don't just have to be Muslim. You could be, if you hate America and you're here on a visa, green card, whatever brought you to this country, and you're talking and you're spewing the hate America, get them the hell out of this country. That's how I feel.
0: As somebody that wasn't born in this country, I agree with you 1,000,000%.
1: Yeah.
0: There's no better country in the world. If you don't like it, the beautiful part about this country, you have the freedom to leave.
1: I concur. Can you find that Bryson Gray, that Justin Pei, if you don't like it, you can leave? Because I played that on the morning answer on Thursday. Bryson Gray. Thanks, Pete. I appreciate the call, my brother.
0: Great show. Keep it up, brother.
1: All right. Thank you. Just drive safe, Pete. Let's go to Mitchell from Des Plaines. Des Plaines.
2: John, happy full moon. And I know you're an Aries, so this full moon is bringing out everyone's, you know, eagerness and energy, whatever. The other day, Sean Thompson had Ricky Hendon on the show.
1: I know.
2: A few days ago. And I'm sure you know all of behind the scenes. Did you and Ricky, would you guys surf together in
1: no.
2: the state?
1: No.
2: Okay, all right. What I was curious is that, you know, those are two unusual pairings. And, you know, Verlon, myself, and Jim from Elgin, we would call in to his brokerage show on WCBT for years. And they hated us because, you know, they're like, why are you having these conservatives on a progressive, radical, you know, Democrat show? And what I found with Ricky is that he plays both sides very creatively. And he's brilliant at it. He also pivots like Scottie Pippen. If you basically ask him a straightforward question and he doesn't like it, he pivots.
1: Well, he does that all the time when he comes on my show.
2: Right. No, he does, but that's a common pattern. That's what he does.
1: Yeah.
2: And when he was basically talking about the narrative that Russia had all the reason to, and the motivation where Trump got elected, that was the reason. And I said, you know, Ricky, in all fairness, before we even got into the Mueller investigation, I said, Rod Rosenstein, the deputy director of the attorney general, when the election was over in 2016, he said that not one vote was changed by the Russian.
1: Yeah.
2: Just ask Seth Rich. Oh, you can't. He died. That was the person who basically leaked to WikiLeaks that it was an inside job. Okay.
1: Yeah.
2: But of course, we can't talk about that, you know. But my point is that, you know, he would go on these large narratives about how it was like a done deal. It was 100% concrete. And I said, Richard, where's your proof? Like, where is the proof that Russia had anything to do with the 2016 election?
1: Right.
2: We had the Mueller investigation. We had other and it all came out inconclusive.
1: Right.
2: And they still believe it. I mean, that's the definition of insanity. And Hendon, you know, all he really cares about is he wants to own a his whole passion was to own a dispensary.
1: Yeah.
2: That was his whole. And I don't know if it ever happened. I hope it did. But I'm saying is that, you know, he is very creatively. He manipulates people very well, especially when he doesn't want to answer questions.
1: Yeah.
2: That's obviously he has to be truthful. Do you hear what I'm saying?
1: Well, I do. Remember, he tried to filibuster me on my own show. I'm like, no, hold on, brother. You are down the street. This is Black and Right with John Anthony, not Black and Right with Ricky Hinden. Thanks, Mitchell. We gotta go to break. Hey, Senora, that might be a good series, The Good Muslims. That might be a good television series, right? And you coined it already. Let's go. Guys, hold the line. Give us a call. 312-642-5600. 312-642-5600. Hold the line. We'll be right back.
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3: 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The Answer. It's the show the mainstream media doesn't want you to know about. It's Black and Right with John Anthony.
1: Welcome back to Black and Right Radio. Let's go back to the phone lines. Nick from the Northwest Shite. What's up, brother? Nick, you there?
20: Oh, yeah. Sorry. I have my phone. I'm outside now carrying my bags and all that. And thank you for your patience.
1: Hey, Nora.
20: I was saying that two things I wanted to bring up. One thing is there's a term in the early 80s. I was one of those who was part of the living history experience at a sticker shock of those who bought a car maybe in the mid 70s, which I had a cheap little car, but it got me around. And come in the early 80s, it was already falling apart. So problem was, I looked at the sticker price, like, oh my God, but you had no choice, you know. But now some of these prices are like in the 40,000s for really just a good, basic, decent car. A lot of them have four-wheel drive, okay, great. But it's overwhelming. You know, payments are so high compared to what people might usually be used to. You know, like you're talking like $600, $700 a month or more, you know.
1: Yeah.
20: And then you got the repairs are hard to do. You know, gas stations used to have a repair bay at your neighborhood gas station. You get to know the people, you feel you can trust them, and they do basic stuff like tune-ups, oil changes, you know, put on a new set of tires and you buy new tires, things like that. You don't see that hardly anymore.
1: Yeah.
20: Some individual companies that specialize in that.
1: Yeah.
20: And because some of these tools also, it's not just a training, you know, it's some of these tools, they change them every so often at the factories so that a mechanic working for a smaller, you know, operation on his own will have to buy a new set of tools, you know, new sockets and new, you know, and keep the old ones, but, you know, and new wrenches that have different openings, you know, different fittings for the nuts and bolts. And that's the other problem. So you're paying, you know, I don't know what they charge now, $150 an hour, $200, like God almighty, you know. And then the other thing I was going to say, that's basically it. I'll call you back maybe later on your show.
1: All right.
20: These are radical extremist Islamic people who run the Iranian government. You know, we've come to accept that. It's not the average person. It's a lot of people there.
1: Yeah.
20: But the average person would rather not have such intense getting everybody's face, you know, we're going to be the bullies of the block, you know, type of mentality. And they've been killing us, you know, promising us for 47 years, death to America. They've been doing it already.
1: Yeah.
20: Either through the proxies or themselves, car bombs, truck bombs. I mean, we've had people killed individually and tens. Even a couple of hundred with a truck bomb is through influence from Iran.
1: Yeah.
20: So we got to be aware that these people, if they had an atomic bomb, Trump is right. You know, just maybe he didn't explain the way I did. But if they had an atomic bomb, they'd be using that right now, you know, on the surrounding areas with the oil facilities. And imagine the world going into a major depression, which is what would happen.
1: Yeah.
20: So, you know. Okay, so that's it. Thank you very much.
1: Thanks, Nick.
20: Doing a good job. I'm going to try to get your book. I'm going to be up in Old Orchard. I'll go to Barnes & Noble. Last time they didn't have your book.
1: Yeah. They won't put – I actually tried to go up there, the one near my house, and try to do that. Yeah, that's a whole nother process. Thank you, Nick. I appreciate the call, man.
20: Oh, my pleasure, man.
1: All right. Okay. Take care. Bye. Jim from South Elgin. Hey, Jim.
17: I'm from very far south, Elgin, in Honduras, as we speak.
1: Oh, wow.
17: San Pedro Sula. Anyway, it's the district of cell phone and satellites and things we can call in and listen, and here's if you're still in Chicago. So. But you know, it's absolutely correct. When they're talking about this word, tequila, it's basically they can BS you at any time.
1: Yeah.
17: It's just about it because they want to cheat. They're able to, they're like Democrats. They want to cheat to get what they want to succeed at.
1: Yeah.
17: And also, you know, people should be aware of all these other places. Now, in Europe, a lot of these countries are saying, you know, get these people out of here. Because Trump was right. He told Europe not to let them in. And so Greece is getting them out. You talk about the Polish president. He's absolutely correct. A lot of these other countries now, too. I mean, look what's going on in England.
1: Yeah.
17: You know, all these they let these people in, and they want to take over.
1: Yeah.
17: So people don't understand. They're not our friends. And look at Spain.
1: Yeah. Oh, my goodness. Spain. Didn't they have like 80,000 people try to get in there? And
17: See, that's the thing with video now. You can't hide it anymore because they have videos. Everybody's making a video and spread it around the world in 2 seconds. So the media can't hide it like they could before.
1: That's so true, Jim. You're right. You be safe down there in Honduras.
17: Oh, I had a great time last night.
1: All right. Take care, brother. I want to play this college student before we go to break, and I'll come back and finish. Listen to the question that this kid poses to El Sayed, or whatever his name is, and listen to his answer.
21: Thank you.
22: You got to show him the shirt.
21: It says Michigan Persians. But I do have a question, Abdul. My cousin was hunted in the streets of Iran by the IRGC because her hijab wasn't on right. My uncle was sentenced to die. Received 50 lashings by Ali Khamenei's government. And the terror that we've experienced is insurmountable. And you can imagine our surprise as Persians our sadness when we heard you, Abdul, a leaked audio tape of you saying that you didn't want to comment on Supreme Leader Khamenei's death and that people in Dearborn were sad when he died. And I just have a simple question, Abdul. That silence was had a gaping hole in our community, and I want to ask if you regret that silence. I want to ask if you renounce the people that held vigils, that supported this terrorist for all the stuff that he's done. I wanted to ask if you stand unequivocally against the IRGC, against the Islamic Republic of Iran that has killed 50,000 protesters, Abdul. I haven't heard anything from you about the protesters, Abdul. Please.
1: Now, when we come back from break, we'll hear his answer. We'll be back.
0: Larry O'Connor can see the facts.
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0: 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The answer. This is Black and Right with John Anthony. Get up, get on up. Get up, get on up.
26: I appreciate your question and thank you. What I will tell you is this. For too long and too often, when we think about our role in the world.
1: So, welcome back to Black and Right. So, don't address the question, make America the enemy. Dude, how could anybody take this guy seriously? Yeah, don't address the question that it was about Iran and their leadership. No, it's always America's fault, right?
26: We have turned ourselves into the world's policemen. And I think what we all want, what we all need, is more democracy, more freedom in the world, but also an understanding of what we actually can and should do with respect to that. And here's my point. One can disagree with the governance of a foreign country. One can stand in solidarity with freedom and democracy movements. But my worry is one when one decides that we are going to go in and take out the leadership of a foreign government. Because here's what happens. A lot of times, that frustration gets used to justify corporate interests that have a real stake in the natural resources in a particular country. See what I mean? So when it comes down to it, I will always stand for and with democratic movements, always. But I also don't believe that we were in the right to go to war to topple the government of Iran. It was not our responsibility to do. It is the responsibility of the people of Iran to decide what their leadership should look like.
1: They don't.
26: And so while I stand with freedom and democratic movements, I also worry that once you start putting our resources toward...
1: Okay. My good sir, 7981, Tehran hostage crisis. What happened? You guys remember when the Iranian militants seized the U.S. embassy in Tehran? 52 Americans were held hostage for 444 days. What about the U.S. embassy bombing in Beirut, April 18th? What about the Marine barracks bombing in Beirut? Not once did he mention that. What about the U.S. embassy bombing in Kuwait? What about the kidnapping and murder of CIA Beirut station chief William Buckley? Anybody want to talk about that? What about the 1984 U.S. embassy annex bombing? You know, what about the 1980s kidnapping of Americans in Lebanon? Hezbollah, another proxy of Iran. What about the TWA flight 847? You want to talk about that? Do you? American passengers were held hostage and U.S. Navy diver Robert Stethem was tortured and murdered. What about the 1996 Khobar Towers attack? What about the 19 American airmen, where 19 American airmen were killed and 372 Americans were wounded? What about the Iran-backed war against U.S. forces in Iraq and Iran meddled in that? You want to talk about what about the Karbala attack on January 20th, 2007? What about there were five U.S. soldiers were killed and three wounded? What about the Katib Hezbollah attacks? What about the Iran seizing the U.S. Navy soldiers? You remember that? You remember when those U.S. Navy soldiers? And you not once do you mention that the people of Iran, the people of Iran are being killed. What the hell are you talking about? I don't understand how people are not waking up to the nonsense of these people who want to lead them. Mike from the Western suburbs.
4: Yes, Mr. Anthony, I was wanting to ask you, you know, you hear a lot of comment about the Safety Act, and it's kind of quiet in this election cycle. But when, you know, there was a lot of talk about New Jersey and the way it implemented it back in 2017, and it was quite successful. And when you look deeper into it, there's like 25 states have employed a methodology like that of a public safety assessment and structure within the arrest.
1: Yeah.
4: Cycle and pre-detention, and nobody really seems to want to pursue that. And
1: Mike, I got to cut you off. We got to go to break. But you are so right, because we have weak, feckless people. So
5: some of the
1: so much
5: deepest
1: the
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7: News this hour from Town Hall. I'm Mary Rose. President Trump holds a large GOP rally in Tennessee today in Clarksville. The president predicts good things for Republicans in Tennessee.
8: On November 3rd, we are going to reelect Bill Hagerty to the United States Senate. Thank you, Bill. Great guy. You're a great guy. We're going to send Marsha Blackburn to the governor's mansion. She's going to do a great job.
7: Hurricane Isaias made landfall in the Sunshine State as a Category 2 hurricane on Friday. Florida Governor Ron DeSantis says the cleanup is just beginning.
9: We're going to continue working. I know that this was a storm that had a broad impact. It's not just Okaloosa County where it made landfall, and we understand that there was damage that stretches really from the Alabama-Florida line all the way into the far eastern parts of the Florida Panhandle.
7: One person is dead. Four others are injured in a wrong-way crash early Saturday on Staten Island.
10: The NYPD says it happened at around 5:30 in the morning near Exit 8 on the West Shore Expressway. A 66-year-old woman driving a Kia Seltos headed south collided with a Range Rover that was going north in the southbound lanes. At that point, a third vehicle, a Jeep, which was also headed south, crashed into both cars. The driver of the Kia was dead at the scene. The other two drivers and a passenger in the Jeep were taken to Richmond University Medical Center in stable condition. I'm Larry Kofsky.
7: A California city is declaring a local emergency after high tides from the Pacific Ocean surged onto streets of Newport Beach, south of Los Angeles. City officials have crews working, trying to fix that and getting ready for the next tide.
11: Millions will vote soon, but do they really know the issues? Now, Rob Schmidt is on Newsmax tonight talking about the war for America's future. Rob Schmidt reveals that many Americans are embracing socialism, especially young people. Rob exposes the hidden dangers of socialism and its war on our freedom. He says the big media won't tell you the truth about President Trump and his real record. A secure border, biggest tax cuts in history, inflation under control, lowest drug prices, largest crime drop ever, and so much more. Rob has the whole story on Trump and the media. So watch Newsmax on cable tonight. Millions are making the switch to Newsmax. You should, too. 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
12: Tonight, expect partly cloudy skies this evening with the chance of some rain from tropical rainstorm Isaias moving in late. The low will be 58. Tomorrow, anticipate cooler temperatures with some rain from tropical rainstorm Isaias. The high will reach 64. I'm meteorologist Jason Caterina on FM 92.7 and AM 1400. 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
15: To have your mind opened. 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And the hypocrisy of the left is about to be revealed. 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

0: 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I want to finish out, I'll take this call first, but I want to finish out this whole what's happening in Dearborn, and you know, and then I want to play a BB clip that I thought was very interesting in how he went directly after Mandami and his speech at the UN. Glenn from Orlando. Hey, buddy.
1: Hey, how's it going?
0: I'm doing well, you know, knowing that you didn't come to my boat show. You go, you know, you just totally forget about John Anthony events, don't you?
1: No, I didn't forget, but sorry I couldn't make it. It sounded like it was a lot of fun. So.
0: It was. It got a little it got a little contentious at the end, though.
1: Oh, is that right?
0: Okay. Oh, yeah.
1: Well, maybe it was good I wasn't there. I would have added some 2 cents, maybe. Maybe we would have had a mutiny or something. Who knows? So. Anyway, these people, and especially the Democrats, they hate the country.
0: Yeah.
1: But they love the benefits. They love all the benefits. They hate the country, but they love the benefits.
0: Yes, yes.
1: If you don't like this country, you don't come into my house and tell me I have to change my ways.
0: Yes.
1: You find another house to go to. All right? You know, my house is my castle. This is how we do things. And you either comply with it or find another house.
0: Yeah.
1: You know, but
0: yeah.
1: You don't get that. You don't go in my fridge. You don't go, you know, into the bedroom to sleep. You don't do anything unless you follow the rules, and that's it. So I know they hate the country, but they love the benefits. So maybe they should just stop getting benefits and move out and go to another country. How about Cuba? That's pretty close. That's only 90 miles off the coast of Florida. Try Cuba.
0: I agree. I'm totally in agreement with you, brother. Get the heck out of here. I thought Bryson Gray had the perfect song. If you don't like it, you can leave. It's really that simple. You weren't born here. You don't like it. Get the heck up out of here.
1: And if it's so oppressive, why are you doing it? Staying here? Go find a country that has more freedom, more equality and equity and all that stuff that you want.
0: You're not going to find it.
1: Utopia.
0: You're not going to find it.
1: Find your utopia.
0: You're not. So, you're not going to find it. This is the greatest country ever. United States of America. Hey, listen, we've had our flaws. We've had our issues. But this is still the greatest country ever. Ever. There's no other country that's like this country where you can come in and you can play. You can do all. You can say all type of stuff about this country. Get paid. And like, you know, and still. I just don't get it. I don't get it, Glenn.
1: Did you see the Obamacare fraud stuff where they had a million people who signed up for Obamacare without Social Security
0: yes.
1: numbers?
0: Yes.
1: Really? Are you
0: yes.
1: kidding me? That's all fraud.
0: It is.
1: That's all fraud.
0: It is.
1: You know.
0: And then we're seeking it all out now too. I just think we're going to run out of time. I think everything that you've seen President Trump do, should a Democrat get elected, everything that he's been able to do is going to fall by the wayside. I really believe it, Glenn.
1: Well, the Democrats will reverse it. They'll go back to the old ways.
0: Exactly.
1: Pain and suffering for everybody.
0: Yep. So. I agree. Thanks so much, Glenn. I appreciate the call. Give us a call, 312-642-5600. 312-642-5600. Now, you know, I'm not to pick on Dearborn, but I am picking on Dearborn. Did you hear this Fox News report about what's happening and what's going on as it relates to Muslims and Christians and Muslims and anybody else?
2: It's meant to recognize and celebrate Muslim holidays while ignoring Jewish and Christian holidays. The suit is brought by Margot Cleveland, a reporter for the conservative publication The Federalist. She argues that the city openly conveys that Christians and Jews are not welcome, and her concerns have been ignored.
3: Is part of a entire picture that is showing favoritism to people of one faith, and not just discrimination, but retaliation and hostility to people of another faith.
2: The city of Dearborn and Mayor Abdullah Hamoud as defendants. It argues that city money was used to buy Ramadan banners and a crescent moon display for a public park, and the police department sold Ramadan-themed...
0: Now, imagine if a Christian city did that. Somebody said they were going to do that for Christians. Or imagine if somebody that was in the city said they would do that for the Jewish population or the Buddhists or... You name it. You don't think there'll be outcry? You don't think that the people will be crying out loud? Yes, they would. Yes, they will. Speaking of crying out loud, I'm so excited. You know, Illinois, I don't get it. Illinois really thinks there's somebody. you know, J.B. Pritzker's telling the president, you're not wanted here. We don't want you here. You can't tell. You don't get to dictate that. The President Trump, you know, they go back all the way back to 2016. Remember when they so-called ran Trump out of Chicago? No, they didn't run it. Trump didn't want to leave. Secret Service got him out of there because it was a complete mayhem. I'm hoping nothing like that happens at Medina. I'm really hoping nothing happens like that at Medina. But we got these crazy Secret Service. I was watching the report. Secret Service was talking about they're taking every threat seriously, every single threat. This guy gets on Facebook and talks about how President Trump needs to die. You know what I did? I tagged Secret Service. If every single, yep, I'm snitching like you know what. Anytime I see somebody either talking about President Trump, he should be dead or anything like that. You guys, listen, take these social media things seriously. Take them seriously. And I tagged Secret Service. I don't know what happened with it, but I hope he got a knock at his door. I really do. And now, BB, he was at the UN giving a speech, and he came after Mandani.
4: We're in the office of the anti-Semitic mayor of New York. I say this, shame on you. Shame on you for distorting the facts. Shame on you for inverting victim and aggressor. Shame on you for spitting in the face of truth. Mr. Mamdani, since you were elected mayor of this city, many Jews no longer feel safe in New York. They talk to me. They tell me. This isn't the city we remember.
0: Wait, I don't know if it was real, but somebody on Twitter. Thank you, senor. Somebody on Twitter had BB standing at the United Nations. I don't know. Somebody call in and tell me if this is real. Or you guys in the chat, put it in there. That BB, I don't know if it's real. Like I said, I saw it and then something took my attention away and I totally forgot. And BB held up a beeper as the people were leaving out. I know it's probably fake because you can't trust anything today. It's real? He actually held up a beeper? Talk about being a gangster. That's gangster.
4: So quickly. Now, it's no wonder. You praise criminals convicted of supporting Hamas. You count as friends people like Hassan Piker, who said America deserved 9/11. America deserved 9/11. Some friends you have. You invite into your home a Palestinian journalist who filmed Hamas terrorists beating and torturing Israeli hostages, and later admitted that he refused to publish the videos in order to protect, you guessed it, the terrorists. Your wife liked a post praising the October 7th massacre. She liked another post saying Tel Aviv shouldn't exist. You refused to condemn any of that. You falsely, repeatedly accuse Israel of genocide. Mr. Mamdani, you tried to stop me from coming here. You tried to silence me. Well, you can't silence me. You can't silence the truth. And here's the simple truth. Here's the simple truth. Israel didn't commit genocide. Israel prevented genocide.
0: Now watch, I'm going to get the messages, the emails, the text, the Facebook messages. You are standing with BB. You damn right I am. I told you. Don't come to me with that. I stand with Israel. Now, I'm not one of those people that thinks it's Israel before America. I'm America first in everything. And where we get it wrong with Israel, I'm okay with calling it out. You know, this whole thing that Trump is owned by BB, that's a complete lie. I know that the enemies of America and the people who hate BB want that to be pushed throughout, you know, the Candace Owens, the Tucker Carlson's, and now the Marjorie Greens who saying MAGA's dead. MAGA ain't dead. MAGA's not dead. I got a clip I'm going to play. I don't know if it's going to be in this hour or the next hour as it relates to President Trump and Tyrus from Greg Gutfeld's show. MAGA is not dead. And you know what? Listen. I love it that BB held up the pager. You know, anybody know what that pager means? You remember when the Houthis, I forget who exactly it was, they were blown up because Israel somehow confiscated their pagers and they put devices in it that blew them up. You know, listen, I'm not advocating for killing people, but when you're trying to kill the American way of life, I don't have a problem. We'll be right back.
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12: Ronald Reagan believed freedom was more than a political system or a set of laws. In 1988, he said, "Freedom describes the God-given condition of the human soul." For Reagan, liberty was not something government created. It was something government was called to respect and to protect. That idea sits at the heart of the American experiment. Our rights do not come from rulers, institutions, or political majorities. They belong to us by nature and by God. And when we understand freedom that way, our responsibility becomes clearer. Government may protect liberty. Laws may preserve it, but neither can give us what was never theirs to grant. Freedom begins with the recognition that human dignity and liberty come before government, not from it.
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15: It seems like when I go on my Twitter feed or I go on Facebook and I look at the influence I used to look up to and follow, it's like all these people are paid. They're an extension of the Trump administration. They put out whatever Trump and his people want them to put out. They're just pushing propaganda on people.
16: You know what's crazy? When I would say right before Trump got elected, we was so pro-Trump. I was wearing ultra MAGA shirts. I was selling those shirts.
17: Yeah.
16: And now Trump comes out and I see like people like Glenn Beck selling a shirt at Lake of America. I say, I ain't selling that shirt. He's retarded. That man is retarded.
17: Yeah.
16: I mean, think about it, Alex. He pretty much lied to America. He betrayed America. He's actually a foreign agent for another country. If MAGA, if the people, his lawyers.
0: See, this is what I talk about. I played this on the Morning Answer the other day. But this is my problem with people like the Hodge twins and people that have made money, and made a name for themselves, off the back of President Donald Trump. Maybe they found a new way to make that money. But to call him a foreign agent, first and foremost, President Trump does not have the soldiers for the fight that he wants to bring for this country, for the sake of this country. He does not have the soldiers with him. Think about this. This is, you heard about the billionaire who, some people were trying to get John Thune a meeting with, has said he's turning off the money. Because he understands, like a lot of us know and understand. I know a lot of people want to talk about the Epstein list and, you know, President Trump, he didn't, he was the first president to release the information. You know, people, this is what I'm telling you, people who are just now jumping into politics, they are clueless to how this stuff happens and works. They're clueless. So when President Trump, or when the person that you supported or voted for does something you don't like, now you want to completely get rid of them? That's not how that works. An elected official is going to do a lot of things you disagree with. They are. It's just that simple. You have no clue what deal they made behind closed doors. I'm telling you, this politics is ugly. It's nasty. It's filth. Like John Cabello said, I got to go home and wash the stank off of me. Let's go to Mike from Yorkville. Hey, Mike.
17: Good afternoon, John. You know, if I had a line, nice laundry list of people, I'd be emailing or I'd be mailing out tons of pagers to.
0: Yeah.
17: I think it would almost be like how Rahm Emanuel sent out the dead fish. Kind of the same type of premise. You know, but come to think about it, how, you know, you guys were talking about how, you know, that gentleman, he gets online, he tells what he'd like to do to Trump and everything else. And this is the dangerous part. If those people get in,
0: yeah,
17: they're serious enough to use the military. They're serious enough. Well,
0: didn't somebody call for that? Didn't somebody call for that, for the removal of Trump by way of the military?
17: Well, I remember, who was that? Miley or whatever his name was, the guy that was in the first term where he took over. That guy, he, I remember some general doing that a long time ago, back in the day of like the Nixon era. He did something like that too.
0: Yeah.
17: And they got rid of that 4 or 5 star general quick.
0: Yeah. Yeah.
17: And today everybody's too soft to go ahead, and they'll only go after the political enemies that, you know, the Democrats, they're masters at it. They're professionals.
0: Yeah.
17: When it comes to us, it's like, well, I guess we'll get you gone. Maybe you can keep your security clearance. Maybe you can, no, shut it off.
0: Yeah.
17: And that's the problem. None of them have the nards to do it. Shut it off. Because at the end of the day, these people will do it whether they're right or wrong so they can stay in power. And when they stay in power and they get into power, they're going to use that power against, you've seen it already. People went to jail. People, political people that should never went to jail, went to jail. And everything that went on that they're going to double down if they get it back in.
0: Yeah.
17: They're going to do it.
0: Yeah.
17: And people are so short-sighted in seeing anything that goes on, especially with Trump. I'm not going to agree with everything he does. Of course not. I don't agree with everybody on anything in many ways. But
0: Correct.
17: The point being is there's a different mindset when you're dealing with Trump. It's the, I'm here for the long stay.
0: Yeah.
17: I'm here for the long game. The only unfortunate part is, and everybody else knows, including China, because they don't have any limits on Z and G and all the other guys that they've had. All they have to do is wait 4 years. And they will just wait till the next guy gets in that they can maybe manipulate, somebody that's weak, somebody that's a Joe Biden.
0: Yeah.
17: Can't even figure out a sentence. I mean, but this is where we're at. We have so many people that are not willing to look at, because everybody has this I want it now mentality. You got to get off that mentality. You got to go for the long game.
0: Yep.
17: You're not going to see the rewards right now. The dividends come later. But most people say, if I put it in now, I want to see it.
0: Yeah.
17: It's not going to happen.
0: That's true. All right. Thanks, Mike. I appreciate the call. I really do. Like Steve Cohen from Tennessee just introduced 26 articles of impeachment on the 24th. John Larson from Connecticut filed 13 articles of impeachment. And Al, he gone green, which is not going to happen now because he gone, was the first to file. John Larson was the first to file articles of impeachment. But I want you to hear what James Carville. Please understand. Should the Democrats gain power, specifically in the House, James Carville has laid out what they're going
18: to
0: do.
18: You're getting ready to get the living crap kicked out of you. You don't know because they haven't really told you. And let me tell you something. They're gonna start breaking the news to you kind of gently. And you're going to sit there and wonder what it feels like to be punched in the mouth by Mike Tyson. But you won't know because it's quite one thing to imagine what it's like to get punched in the mouth by Mike Tyson. It's another thing to actually get punched in the mouth by Mike Tyson. And that's what's going to happen to you in November. Now, let me tell you about, let's talk about your future, your post-November future. First, people are not going to return your phone calls. They're going to correctly think you're yesterday. Yeah, they'll say, well, he's got 2 years left. He can do damage. No one gives a shit about him. The Democrats are going to investigate you to no end. I would like to introduce you to Senator Sheldon Whitehouse, D. Rhode Island. Because it is a lot of people's view. And Congressman Jefferson, Senator Schumer, they're going to go down to the White House on November 10th. And then you're going to have some stiff photo of them sitting there talking about collegiality and cooperation. Believe that bullshit. Then they're going to start going after you. Then they're going to start figuring out where all the money stolen is. Then they're going to go after you stupid jackass kids and their spouses and all the other bullshit that you see. And they're going to investigate the shit out of you.
0: They're coming. They're coming. Should they? Listen, the Democrats should never be in control again. Not these radical people that are winning office today. Did I send you that that Hassan Piker clip? I don't see it. Yeah, there it is. There it is. I see it.
19: I will throw you in prison. Okay. I want to put you physically behind a prison. I want Chinese style communism to happen inside of the Democratic Party right now. Okay.
0: Wow. Listen, if people had listened to Winston Churchill, Hitler would have been stopped early. You got this culmination of this coalition building that's happening across this country as it relates to the left, Islam. You got George Soros. I would love to have been a fly on the wall to hear that conversation between Soros' kid and J.B. Pritzker. You guys saw the pictures, right? I would have loved to have been two billionaires sitting in the room. What are they talking about? I would have loved to have been somebody. But if you don't understand what's at stake, the future of this country, and as I said on the Chicago's Morning Answer on Thursday, I keep telling people, you know how we always say this election is the most important election? No. Every single election from here on out. Because you know why? You know why? The enemies of America have been let out of the barn. And they're out. They're not hiding anymore. They're not out in the shadows anymore. They want to see the complete annihilation of this country. And if you as an American don't do enough to push back, you need to be taking 6-7 people to the polling places with you this coming midterm. Because if I'm telling you, if they get... If Hakeem Jeffries and Chuck U. Schumer get anywhere back to those gavels, this is not scaremongering. This is reality. This is truth as to what they're going to do to this country. Because the American First agenda, it will be dead. Both of those guys get back into office. Trump's going to do executive order after executive order. If only he had friends in Congress to actually implement and push his agenda, which he doesn't specifically.
20: SRN News, I'm Mary Rose. Cleanup and recovery efforts are underway across the southeast as remnants of Hurricane Isaias weaken and move further inland. The National Weather Service says the storm is now breaking apart over central Alabama after making landfall last night near Destin, Florida, as a Category 2 hurricane. 4 people have been killed, 2 in Florida and 2 in Alabama. Nearly 700,000 customers remain without power in the region, and about 10 million people remain under flood alerts with heavy rain and high winds impacting an area from northern Florida to southern Virginia. President Trump is calling for new leadership in Kyiv after Ukrainian President Zelensky warned the U.S. fuel deal with Moscow will prolong the war with Russia. This is SRN News.
1: Millions will vote soon, but do they really know the issues? Now, Rob Schmidt is on Newsmax tonight talking about the war for America's future. Rob Schmidt reveals that many Americans are embracing socialism, especially young people. Rob exposes the hidden dangers of socialism and its war on our freedom. He says the big media won't tell you the truth about President Trump and his real record. A secure border,

0: Moving in late, the low will be 58. Tomorrow, anticipate cooler temperatures with some rain from Tropical Rainstorm Isaias. The high will reach 64. I'm meteorologist Jason Caterina on FM 92.7 and AM 1400. 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
1: 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Fall is back. School buses are back. Traffic is back. And whether you're heading down I-75, across 696, or crawling along the Lodge, start your day knowing what's happening in Detroit and across America. 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
3: 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There are certain things we just take for granted, at least those of us of a certain age take for granted. Among those is the fact that when you get into a car, there's a radio with the AM band. In the United States, that's not an accident. It is at least partly because of federal mandates going back to the early age of radio and automobiles. There are some very important national security issues at stake here. I grew up in Florida. Look no further than the Cuban Missile Crisis for a reminder of how important communication can be. I recognize that AM radio is no longer as popular as it once was, but AM radio remains important. 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The House of Representatives recently passed legislation requiring car makers to put AM radio in vehicles. The United States Senate should take it up next, and I hope they do. The Senate should pass it, and President Trump ought to sign the AM Radio for Every Vehicle Act. It turns out that's important. I'm Albert Mobler.
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6: Welcome back to Black and White Radio. You know, Paul said, Al, you got somebody on the line. I said, oh, I almost forgot. But I'm not. I didn't forget. My next guest is Diane Harris. She's a Republican candidate for Illinois Secretary of State. Diane comes to this race from Joliet with experience as a small business owner, substitute teacher, public trustee. She served as a precinct committee person, a Joliet Public Library trustee, vice chair of the Joliet Township Republican Organization, and a Joliet Junior College trustee. Diane says her campaign is centered around making the Secretary of State's office faster and more accessible, expanding walk-in services. Please get rid of the whole appointment thing. examining drive-up service and kiosks. Improving cybersecurity, reviewing spending, reducing certain fees for seniors and veterans, strengthening voter registration safeguards, and improving driver education. She is challenging incumbent Secretary of State Alexi Julianis, who's also running for the mayor of Chicago. Diane, welcome back to Black and Right.
7: Oh, thank you. Thank you, John. I'm so glad to be here. Can you hear me?
6: I can hear you just fine.
7: Oh, perfect. Perfect.
6: Diane, you know, as I said, welcome back to Black and Right. You know, Illinois voters may see your name on the ballot, but still not know your story. So tell us, who is Diane Harris?
7: Well, Diane Harris, as they say, born and raised in Joliet. I went to school here and went to college here, raised my family here.

0: and have been involved in the community for quite some time. And my focus is just serving the community, being involved, and, you know, wanting to help move prosperity throughout the community. So, you know, I had a small business downtown Joliet, and that was what I did after I retired. And I just loved it. It was just.
1: You had some great stuff in that store, too.
0: Yeah, I really enjoyed it. I really did. But, you know, it was my retirement job. And downtown Joliet it's an old historic area. And so they started to renovate. And when they did the renovation, we got a lot of sewer, a lot of water, you know, so I was just unable to sustain it. So I moved on to something else. And that's what I'm doing, running for Secretary of State.
1: You know, the Secretary of State I believe it's the largest patronage jobs division of all elected offices in the state of Illinois. I mean, it's an enormous agency with thousands of employees and offices across Illinois. What makes you prepared to manage an operation of that size?
0: Well, first of all, you know, I do have a degree in management, and I'm not going to do this alone. I'm demanding that the department heads that run the 21 departments that I oversee are going to be responsible and able to manage their part. There's no way that I could do it by myself.
1: Yeah.
0: But I know that my plan for the Illinoisans is to make sure that all areas are served. You know, currently the office has lost some, you know, areas, some offices in specific areas. And I want to make sure that we are providing service all over the state of Illinois. Yeah. You know, the Secretary of State's office has always been a people serving office. That is the one office that you could just walk in. You know, families were served there. You walk in, you walk out, and you have service, and you've dealt with the government. It's not like that anymore. You know, the appointments and everything, that it's counterproductive, in my opinion, because when you have to take off from work, you know, or if you have to reschedule and then you can't get through to get an appointment, or you have to drive 30, 40 minutes just to get service, you know, that's not a people serving government.
1: That wait time is ridiculous. Especially at the Joliet office. I used to go to the Plano because no one knew about the Plano Secretary of State's office. I used to drive all the way over there just to get all my upgrades and all the, you know, renew my license. And, but now people have found out about that, and the wait times are just ridiculous. And you got to have an appointment, and it's like, it's just ridiculous. But Diane, let's address the elephant in the room. Alexei is, you know, he's asking Illinois voters to reelect him as Secretary of State on November 3rd, while he's also simultaneously campaigning to become the mayor of Chicago just a few short months later. What questions do you think voters should be asking about that arrangement, and how do you feel about that?
0: Well, you know, first of all, it's a commitment. You know, when you wake up in the morning, you say, well, I'm going to do an advertisement for Secretary of State. And then the next day you wake up, you're going to do one for mayor. In my opinion, you're confusing the voter. Not only are you confusing the voter, the they're not going to trust you. I mean, are you able to do two? It's hard enough to once run for one office, let alone a mayoral seat that's as large as Chicago.
1: Yeah.
0: You know, I really think that the voters will not get their due just, because when you think in terms of a candidate, you fix your mind on, I like that person. I'm going to vote for that person. And then you vote for that person and they're gone within the month or two if they're lucky enough to win another seat. I think that is just not giving the voters the fair, in terms of, you know, if you want to call it election, it's given it to just do. So the way I feel about that, I am totally with his opponent who has filed the lawsuit to say, you know,
1: Diane, I'm sorry. I totally misjudged the time. Hold the line. We'll continue this conversation when we get back.
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2: 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It's the show the mainstream media doesn't want you to know about. It's Black and Right with John Anthony.
1: Welcome back to Black and Right. Before the break, we were speaking to the Republican nominee for Secretary of State, Diane Harris. Diane, I was asking you about how did you feel about it. You were getting to, I'm so sorry. I totally blanked out because I wasn't even paying attention to the clock. But, you know, one of Alexei's response is that he's telling people essentially that people don't quit their current job while interviewing for another one. Do you think that analogy, adequately addresses the responsibilities of an elected statewide office?
0: Well, no. I mean, that would work. That would work if it was, you know, an interview for a public sector, a private sector.
1: Yeah.
0: We're talking public people-serving organization. The people. This is where people are going to speak. So if they vote for you, they entrust you with their vote. This is the vote that they're expecting you to. You're supposed to fill that seat for the full 4-year term. That's what they're entrusting their vote to you for.
1: Yeah. Now, Susana Mendoza, she actually stepped. She's not running again for comptroller in her run for. I think that's the right way to go. Now, there's a lawsuit that's been filed, correct, to try to stop people from doing this, right?
0: Yeah.
1: Explain that to us.
0: Yeah. There is a lawsuit. As a matter of fact, it's his opponent. I'm wanting to get into the name, but his opponent has filed a lawsuit saying that he should not be eligible to run for two offices. Even though they are different time frames, you're still running during the same time period. because if you're campaigning for Secretary of State, that ends November 3rd.
1: Yeah.
0: But you still have to campaign during that time because the next election is February.
1: Right.
0: Yeah. So and the lawsuit also says that he wants it resolved by October 19th. That they, whoever these three are that are running for two seats, they have to make a decision. Yeah. You're either running for Secretary of State or you're going to run for mayor. And if you don't make the decision, you should not be eligible for either seat.
1: Yeah. And well, that's a couple of state reps that are mayors too. And here in the state of Illinois, you know, I see that as a problem, but I want to quickly move on. You know, the one thing about the Secretary of State's office, when I was state rep, I got especially from the people that were, you know, in the rural areas, they often have a completely different experience with government services than Chicago and the suburbs. What would your administration do differently for these downstate residents or these people who the post office is pretty far from them?
0: Mm-hmm. Well, you mean the DMV or something?
1: DMV, office. Correct. I'm sorry, well, did I say post office? Oh, my God. DMV.
0: Yeah, but that's okay. That's okay. I knew what you meant. I want our listeners to understand. The key here is to make sure that service is available for everyone throughout the DMV territory. So what we would have to do for those areas that may have been closed, we could possibly utilize some of the libraries, some of the public offices that are already in existence, post office, like you mentioned, libraries, the grocery stores and any place that can receive a kiosk and that they can do some quick services or offer mobile vehicle service where, you know, I'm sure the DMV has a mobile vehicle where they can schedule days and times to go out to these locations that are desert, that are DMV desert.
1: Yeah.
0: Because it's totally unfair to have 50 different kiosks, 50 different DMV offices in Cook County, and then you go down to the southern and the southern Illinois and rural, and they have none, and they have to get in the car and drive, you know, 20, 30, 40 minutes.
1: Especially the senior citizens. Exactly.
0: And they're paying their taxes just like the individuals in Cook County, so they should get the same opportunity. So my focus is to find out what areas are the deserts, and we mobilize and make sure that they have services.
1: Yeah, Diane, first of all, Phil Collins, let me tell you, he stayed on me to ensure that this interview had it. So let him know that I apologize. Just so much was going on. But he made sure you got on these airwaves. So shout out to him. But I want to give you about a minute to speak to the voters of Illinois as to why Diane Harris should become the next Secretary of State. The floor is yours.
0: Well, first of all, I am committed to serving the full 4-year term. I am not interested in moving or using the seat as a stepping stone. I do believe that when the voters entrust you with a seat that they elected you for, that's what they expect you to do, is utilize the whole term. I have integrity. And it will make sure that we are transparent. We'll make sure that all services are being provided to the customers who utilize them. And customer service will be first and foremost in making sure that everyone is treated with respect and bringing it back to where it used to be, like a family business. It couldn't wait to get to the DMV to take our kids and get their license. And so we want to bring that energy back. We want to make sure that the residents and constituents are getting what they need from the DMV or the SOS's office and not us giving the government our time. It belongs to us.
1: Diane, if somebody wants to help you in your campaign, how can they reach out to you?
0: Well, they can certainly help by volunteering, donating. Donating is a big thing. We know he has a lot of money. We're not trying
1: 22 million, right, for his mayoral run.
0: Right, yeah. But we're definitely, we can use help. I have a website. It's www.harris4sos.com.
1: Yeah.
0: And all my information is there, and you can find me there, and also social media. I'm all over the place. And,
1: yeah.
0: Diane,
1: we got to go to break, but I want to have you back on because the next interview I want to discuss, you know, the role of Secretary of State as it relates to voter registration and what you what you think should be changed. So, Diane Harris, thanks so much for joining us on Black and Right today.
0: Well, thank you, John, for having me. I appreciate you.
1: We'll be right back.
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2: 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Get up, this is Black and Right with John Anthony.
1: Get up, get on up. Get up. Welcome back to Black and Right. You know, that's kind of insane to run for re-election as Secretary of State and then say, yeah, and I'm also going to run for the office of mayor of Chicago. Man, I just don't think look at the last few mayors of the city of Chicago. So I guess I can't say that because, I mean, they've elected some doozies to run that ship. And I don't get it. I really don't. I don't get it. I don't understand it. Let's go to the phone lines. Eduardo, what's up, brother?
17: Hey, a couple weeks to go for Itasca.
1: Yes. So
17: it's almost here.
1: Yes, it is.
17: Yeah. Yeah, I can't wait. All right, let me run through some of this stuff, and then maybe I'll talk some more about something else.
1: Okay.
17: A school worker was arrested for slapping a child. Can you believe that? Fort Heights, 11 people, elected officials got indicted because of illegal use of city funds. Steve Hilton, he's running over there. He did the $3 gas.
1: He
17: copied Willie Wilson. $3 gas. Yeah, he was offering $3 gas.
1: Oh.
17: Over there in California, yeah. So copycat Willie Wilson. That lady, Raman, I think she's a councilwoman. She's gonna beat Karen Bass.
1: Yeah.
17: Just watch and see. I said that to Jeannie during the week.
1: Yeah.
17: There's a story where the Supreme Court, I guess, says that they can use the Social Security to stop voter fraud.
1: Yeah, I saw that. We need to do something,
17: and,
1: Eduardo.
17: Yeah, I was telling Paul, it's not looking good in November, but, you know, we'll see what happens. Machado, she's from Venezuela. She's supposed to be taking over. She got denied. She tried to get into the country. She better watch out because she's going to get herself, you know, in trouble. But she's lucky she's got the president in her corner. So she's the one that's supposedly taking over Delcy Rodriguez.
1: Yeah.
17: She got denied entry by air and sea. But I told you, and I told Rita Cosby and some of these other people, they got to get Mr. Cabello. He's the interior minister. He's going to be the next Maduro. He's just waiting out
1: Trump
17: for the change of sea. Yeah. In Ecuador, U.S. troops and DEA, with Ecuadorian troops, they arrested 30 cartel members from the Jalisco thing.
1: Wow.
17: Yeah.
1: Wow.
17: But ending, So ending in this, in my remaining time I have, unfortunately, people, and this is where you got to appeal, I guess, for independence. People just, after work, they go and turn on the TV. They don't turn on you guys or Newsmax. I told this to a Ray down the dial during the week. Unfortunately, they don't turn on some of these other programs. And this is where I like to be on the air reminding people about important issues. But, you know, they come home from work and turn on the TV and then go to sleep.
1: Yeah.
17: And that's why you, this doctor in Michigan, he passes off as somebody normal. Because they just watch the news and go to sleep. There's no analysis as a, you know, as far as checking his background. And it's unfortunate.
1: Yeah.
17: That's what I tell Rita Cosby. So, and the education, the young people, we don't need to worry about AI. It's the education these young people are getting. And this is why I told a nice lady on GN during the week, because we can't talk politics, but I tell her they got to go into the trades. Micro says, for every five people that have retired in the trade, there's only two new people going in.
1: Yeah.
17: So we got to get the young people into the trades because they got to have savings accounts. Because if they don't have savings accounts, they can't get a house or a car. And take it from there. You, whatever you want to get, you cannot get anything if you don't have a savings account.
1: You're so right about that, Eduardo. I can't wait to see you at Freedom Summit, Eduardo.
17: I know. Yeah. We got to take a photo of everybody that is in exile.
1: The crew. Take care. All right. Okay, have a good day. You. Have a good rest of your weekend, Eduardo. Guys, man, that first 2 hours flew by, didn't it, Paul? Just flew by. When we come back from the break, I got this audio clip of Tyrus from Greg Gutfeld's show. And he sat down with President Trump. I think I played it many years. I mean, when he first did it. But there's something that stood out to me. Don't go anywhere. You're listening to Black and Right.
18: 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Of Freedom. Michigan. A look at America's founding principles and the leaders who shaped our nation.
19: Ronald Reagan believed freedom was more than a political system or a set of laws. In 1988, he said, "Freedom describes the God-given condition of the human soul." For Reagan, liberty was not something government created. It was something government was called to respect and to protect. That idea sits at the heart of the American experiment. Our rights do not come from rulers, institutions, or political majorities. They belong to us by nature and by God. And when we understand freedom that way, our responsibility becomes clearer. Government may protect liberty. Laws may preserve it, but neither can give us what was never theirs to grant. Freedom begins with the recognition that human dignity and liberty come before government, not from it.
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21: News this hour from Town Hall, I'm Mary Rose. President Trump holds a large GOP rally in Tennessee today in Clarksville. He's addressing regional issues and speaking to supporters. The large event puts the campaign spotlight on Tennessee voters ahead of Election Day. And the president highlights the successes of his administration.
22: We have done more than any president in 2 years. There's never been a front 2 years like we've had. And by the way, we had a great first term. Our first term, we had the greatest economy in the history of our country, and we're blowing it away. In the real economy, we are blowing it away. We have $21 trillion being invested in our country, more than at any time for any country anywhere in the world.
21: The NYPD has a man in custody who allegedly slashed two people while barricaded inside a Queens apartment late Friday. Reporter Larry Kosky has the details.
23: One cop responding to the scene just before midnight fired off a round as officers tried to get into the Edgemere apartment. No one was injured. Once inside, police found a 53-year-old man slashed on his hand and arms and a 57-year-old woman with wounds to her hand and feet. The alleged slasher, age 52, was taken into custody. The two victims were taken to Jamaica Hospital in stable condition. I'm Larry Kofsky.
21: Cleanup and recovery efforts are underway across the southeast as remnants of Hurricane Isaias weaken and move further inland. The National Weather Service says the storm is now breaking apart over central Alabama after making landfall last night near Destin, Florida, as a Category 2 hurricane. Four people have been killed, two in Florida and two in Alabama, and nearly 700,000 customers remain without power. More at townhall.com.
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4: Tonight, expect partly cloudy skies this evening with the chance of some rain from tropical rainstorm Isaias moving in late. The low will be 58. Tomorrow, anticipate cooler temperatures with some rain from tropical rainstorm Isaias. The high will reach 64. I'm meteorologist Jason Caterina on FM 92.7 and AM 1400. 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

0: 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You can listen to this show no matter where you are. And while you are at it, check out my new two new books, The Counterfeit Republic and A Father's Reckoning. A Father's Reckoning is a 90-day devotional companion to Letters to John Boy. And as I said in the first hour, it took me over 6 years to finish The Counterfeit Republic. I think I have like 100 pages worth of citations. I made sure that I cited the book and, you know, gave it some credibility on the book. And I hope you guys go out and get the two books. I would really love for this one to really, really, really be something great. Senor, you said, what about those Cubs, man? Depends on, I love it. I love that they're going to the playoffs as a wild card. I would love for them to be in the number one spot in the wild card, though. I really would. We need San Diego to lose tonight, and then we need some help because San Diego Padres came out of nowhere and took over the number one National League wild card spot. And we're still, if we tie with both Phillies and the Padres, the Cubs have the tiebreaker. I think they went like 11-2 or something against both those teams. I look forward to it. I cannot wait. I've already reached out to some friends of mine who have season tickets to see if I can get on that list. Kim, Superior Ambulance. Yeah, I'm sorry. Hopefully that happens. I don't know if it happens or not. But I wanna play this audio clip. It's pretty old. As I was saying, you know, a lot of people, they believe a lot of the caricatures that have been created about President Trump. You know, he's this mean old ogre. Bob, why are you calling me, brother? You know I'm on radio. He's a mean old ogre. He's ruthless. And, I mean, you don't become a billionaire, you know, if you don't have some ruthless streak in you. But I love the way Tyrus approached his interview with President Trump, because so many times we never humanize the people that we look to see who we're voting for. We forget that they're human, that they're, you know, stuff like that. And I just love how it's fairly long. I don't know if I'm going to get through it all or not, but I do want to, because I don't know why President Trump doesn't do enough of laying out. I get it. Because when you're that rich, you know, when you help people, you help them from a good place.
1: I've got an issue with you, and when you gave me this opportunity, first of all, thank you for coming on the Gutfeld Show. It was hilarious.
2: Yeah,
1: it was a lot of fun.
2: It's a good show.
1: And I actually owe you an apology before we start. I've been very critical about you, how you fight all through the campaigns. I voted for you because I like policy. Right. I didn't know you as a man, and I think when you don't understand what a man fights for, you can get lost, especially with all the noise we're seeing from fake news, etc. Created these pictures for me. So Gutfeld show's over, cameras are off. We go backstage, and I expected you to be like every politician or anybody I've ever celebrity I've bodyguarded for, and you met my family, and you talked to my daughter.
2: Mm-hmm.
1: My daughter is 10 years old. Her name's Georgie. You guys talked for 20 minutes. If nobody knew, you could have been her grandfather, and you were talking about her horses and her dreams. And I was sitting there, and I was like, I have been so wrong about this man because I never understood why you fight the way you fight. You're a family man.
2: Yeah, I am. Well, I
1: You're a father.
2: And your daughter's a gorgeous, really, and your wife, the whole thing. I mean, you have got some setup, I'll tell you. But your family's great and you're great and you've really done something and you've captured a certain spirit. You know, a friend of mine who's very smart, he's also a very big guy. He said, because I'm big and strong, people think I'm not the smartest guy.
1: Oh, I know.
2: Okay? You are a really smart guy. And I see it, and I've watched it, and I like the show. And we have the privilege of having had the highest rating in the history of the show when I did it a couple of weeks ago. That was
1: of all time.
2: Of all time,
1: yeah. We beat network television.
2: You beat everybody.
1: And they were up 35 million homes. Right. Yes, and it was a landslide.
2: Yep.
1: Now, you're putting it on me. I'm throwing it back to you, Mr. President.
2: Go ahead.
1: Why do we not hear more about Donald Trump, the father, the grandfather, and I did a deep dive. There are some of the things you have done that when they say those horrible things like he's Hitler, he's a racist, did they not forget in 1991 what you did with Nelson Mandela? Yeah. Would you care to share that? Because I would love to hear that.
2: I never talk about it.
1: No, you do not. And I know why, because you're a man.
2: Yeah. I mean, I just have great relationships with a lot of people. As people say that, you know, a little bit like you do. I don't think it's a narrative the press likes. Maybe it's not even a narrative that I should have. We have to protect our country, and maybe we should let the other side. I don't even call them the enemy. I think we have more of an enemy from within than we do from outside. You know, if you have a smart president, they talk about China and Russia and everything else. If you have a smart president, they're not going to be the problem. We have a bigger problem from within, and they hate it. I noticed today they were saying, he said the enemy from within. Of course, it's Adam Schiff. These are bad people. These are sick people and bad people, and it's true. But I think it's a narrative that they don't like, frankly. I think the fake news, a term I think I came up with, I'm very proud of.
1: Oh, you did. You coined
2: it. It's not tough.
1: You should probably trademark it, but you know, I'm not going to give you business tips.
2: But you know, it's funny because it's a great term, but it's actually not strong enough because it's beyond fake. It's really bad.
1: Nelson Mandela and 80 of his constituents were trying to come to the United States.
2: Yeah.
1: The United States government wasn't helping him. No one was helping him. You chartered a 727 plane for their entire trip.
2: Yeah.
1: How is somebody, and that's crazy because you can talk about anything, and why is it hard for you to talk about the things you've done? It runs in your family. Your father helped build a synagogue. I mean, why do we not know those things?
2: It's something that I love doing it. I don't need praise for it. We all like a certain level of praise, but I've never, I just like helping people. I help a lot of people, and I enjoy doing it, and I never talk about it. It's nice that you bring it up. I also think it's not a narrative that the press likes talking about, for me.
1: But I think it would help a lot of the American people who have been misled, I myself included. Now, listen, I'm voting for you now because of the man you are, not just because of the policies, because not every American will get the opportunity that I had to saw who you were backstage. And that's why I have this list. I mean, I have testimonials. We can't go through all because
2: I want to see them.
1: Now, this was I had to dig deep.
2: I like that.
1: You donated $100,000 to raise dogs. You're not even a dog guy. Yeah. Explain that.
2: Well, that's Lara. So I have the wife of Eric, and she's a terrific person. You know, she's actually now a very big, an important person in getting elected in the Republican Party. Comes from North Carolina. She loves the dogs. And I did that in her honor, actually. And, you know, if you listen to her, boy, dogs are treated very badly.
0: That's true, senor. His mind is always jumping to the next thing. Jumps all over. Sometimes he can be all over the place.
2: There, you know, some evil people having to do even with dogs. So I did that for my daughter-in-law, yeah. More so than me. I don't know that much about dogs, but I want to take care of them. And I had an opportunity. You know, as president, you can do a lot of things. I did a lot. The size of the kennels, the size of the cage, you know, there's like cages that they're in. And it's terrible. It's like you have no room, no nothing. And she came in with a whole group of people. These are people that really fight hard for dogs. I mean, you have people that fight. And she's a good person, so I did it for her.
1: I have hundreds of employees who have said things like, you've paid medical bills, you paid mortgages, rents, you've helped get family members. There's one story in here where a brother came in with a business plan. Nobody would hear him. You gave him 10 minutes, you shook his hand, and you cut him a check.
2: Yeah.
1: Why is it so hard for you and even your team? I'm a little upset. These are things that I think the American people
2: maybe
1: need to know. And I get it, you're humble because you're a father first and a grandfather.
2: Right.
1: And that's something, again, one thing we need in this country is we need a father figure again. We need husbands and boyfriends and young men need to see that fathers are capable of great things because we've dealt with, especially in the last 3.5 years, a complete dismemberment of what it is to be a man. We're under attack for everything.
2: We are. Well, actually, manhood is under attack.
1: Yeah.
2: I see things that are so beautiful, and the next day I see they're knocking the hell out of somebody for doing something that a day before I said, what a wonderful thing. Now, we have to get back a little bit more. You know, the other thing under attack is religion. Religion was like the glue that kept this country together, and so many people are mocking it now. They mock it, and it just kept our country together, but it's absolutely under attack, and under attack by this administration.
0: This interview was in 2024, right before, you know, Trump 2.0 took back the office. I want to talk about this when we get back from break. Give us a call, 312-642-5600. We'll be right back. Go to Korea. I love my dog
3: just like I'm Peter. Fall in Detroit. Windows down on a cool Saturday morning. A trip to Eastern Market. 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Leaves turning around Belle Isle. 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
6: This is Albert Moeller for townhall.com. There are certain things we just take for granted, at least those of us of a certain age take for granted. Among those is the fact that when you get into a car, there's a radio with the AM band. In the United States, that's not an accident. It is at least partly because of federal mandates going back to the early age of radio and automobiles. There are some very important national security issues at stake here. I grew up in Florida. Look no further than the Cuban Missile Crisis for a reminder of how important communication can be. I recognize that AM radio is no longer as popular as it once was, but AM radio remains important. Our digital transmissions are, technologically speaking, fragile. The House of Representatives recently passed legislation requiring car makers to put AM radio in vehicles. The United States Senate should take it up next, and I hope they do. The Senate should pass it, and President Trump ought to sign the AM Radio for Every Vehicle Act. It turns out that's important. I'm Albert Moeller.
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0: Welcome back to Black and Right. You know, listening to that interview with Tyrus, anything that President Trump does, I guarantee you if he would have told those stories, look at him. He's bragging about what he's done, who he's helped. You know, I actually drew up a quick list when I saw this interview. Anybody know who Annabelle Hill's family? In 1986, Georgia farmer Leonard Hill III, he committed suicide. And his family's farm was scheduled for auction. Trump saw the story. And he personally pledged $39,000 of the final $78,000 needed. The mortgage was ultimately paid off. He sent his private jet to transport a critically ill 3-year-old boy, Andrew 10. You remember that he had that rare breathing illness. He gave that Buffalo, New York bus driver, Darnell Barton, $10,000 after he saw on the news Darnell saved a woman's life. He gave the Marine Sergeant Andrew Tamarisi $25,000 after he was released from Mexico. He helped an 11-year-old girl suffering from brittle bone disease, and that was back in 2000. He provided, and this is the story that I always talk about, when Jennifer Hudson's family, after the murders of her mother, brother, and her nephew, he put them up in Trump Tower. Janet Jackson always talks about how he treated Michael Jackson. You remember Michael Jackson stayed in Trump Towers in New York for quite some time. He tried to save Ed McMahon's house from foreclosure. You guys remember that in 2008? But somebody else came in and actually saved his house. So when I hear that, he donated 436 acres of land to New York State. That was in 2006. I remember this. Governor George Pataki publicly thanked him for that. You know, he donated his entire money from being president of the United States. Each one of his checks is donated to something. I mean, so when people say to me, John, you know, you see the news, you see now Marjorie Taylor Greene is saying that MAGA is done. It's the movement is over. I know why they're doing this. I know why they're doing this. And I know why a lot of Republicans are now running away from. And I saw that Verlon sent me a text saying Byron Donalds. And I know Sean Thompson does not like Byron Donalds now. And I saw that Verlon sent me a message saying, well, what's his name? Byron Donalds has taken down everything from President Trump. He called in on the morning show to say that. And not everything is gone. And I get it as somebody personally, I wouldn't run away from Trump. I would not run away from the America First MAGA agenda because imagine. And I said this earlier in the show. Imagine if President Trump had the cavalry with him. Imagine if he had people willing to lose an election to save this country who didn't care about being reelected because the state of this country and saving this country was more important than an election. I talked about John Thune when I vehemently opposed him ascending to the majority leader in the Senate because he was a clone of Mitch McConnell. You know, Mitch McConnell is still upset and angry and mad at President Trump, you know, and I wanted Rick Scott from Florida to be the majority leader. I guarantee you the SAVE Act would have passed had Rick Scott, the senator from Florida, been the majority leader. I'm so glad now that finally the judges are starting to get approved with John Thune. He's just waited too long. And so when people say to me, John, why do you still support President Trump? Because I don't believe the media, I don't believe the media narrative of who he is. I got too many friends that are too close to President Trump to know and to understand who he is. Trump hasn't changed. The media's perception of Trump has changed, and that's important. The media's perception of President Trump has changed. And Caroline Leavitt, she was sitting down with Sean Hannity, and she explained it. When you the number in Trump, they talked about that in the interview, the fake news. And I agree with President Trump. Fake news is not strong enough. Caroline Leavitt explains it.
8: This is how fake news is manufactured, for your audience to understand. You'll have a hack journalist who comes up with a narrative on their own that they think is true about the president or the White House, and they love the palace intrigue stories. This person's fighting with that person, and that's like 90% of my job was batting down fake stuff.
9: Right.
8: And they'll go find a source who has...
9: Is that every day, by the way?
8: Every day, all day, from 6 a.m. till midnight.
9: Mm-hmm.
8: And they'll find a source who has no idea what they're talking about, was not in the room, doesn't even work at the White House, maybe worked on the campaign as like a volunteer staffer for one day. And they'll say, a source close to President Trump told us this. Like, who's your source? Because I was in the room, so I'm a better source than them, and I'm telling you, this did not happen.
9: Oh.
8: Well, you know, we really trust this source, and... They'll still write it. All they need is two sources, One to say that happened, another for them to call and say, I heard this happen. That person will say, yeah, that probably sounds right. And then the story's written. And you can have the White House aggressively on the record pushing back, and they'll still print. It'll be in the front page of the paper the next day. So that's how things get written. They just seek to get a bad narrative, and they'll find anyone who helps them push that narrative. The other thing, if I may, the bias of omission is the most dangerous. You can see I get all fired up about this stuff. What you don't see in the news. I watch CNN when I was in my job. I watched it all day, every day. What you don't hear.
0: Why?
8: Because I got to know what the opponent's saying, Sean. I got to be prepared. Mm. No, but what you don't hear. You know, the president would sign amazing executive orders or give great speeches that they don't even cover. They don't even mention that the president of the United States did this or that on any given day. Like, don't you think your audience deserves to know what their president is doing? They don't think so. And I've gotten on the phone with the leadership of all those stations and said, why are you not taking the president's remarks live? Like, just let your audience decide how they feel about this. Oh, well, we have more important things to cover today. Okay, good to know.
0: Yep, there it is. There it is. I mean, you just run with a story. There's no truth to the story whatsoever. But, you know, hey, they're the first. They're the first. What's that saying, Paul? The lie, you know, the getting all the way around the world before you got a chance to put your. Yeah. Or you. People can lie quickly and easily. That's just how it is. That's why, you know, you need to denounce President Trump. No, I don't. I'm sorry for using the word hell and damn today. I do my best not to use profanity. I promise you I do my best. But sometimes it comes out, you know, so I apologize. But I don't. Why? Why should I? I don't have to. You don't get to dictate to me who I chastise. That's not how that works. I don't do that type of radio. I don't do personality radio. You heard what Tyrus said. I'm a policy man. I believe in policy. So policies is what's important to me. You know, policies like the Governor Healy. Listen to her.
9: Everybody in the state, when you have a baby, you're going to have a home visit. You're going to have a home visit within days, weeks, and that will be an opportunity for a healthcare provider to make an assessment.
0: You have a baby in her state, Governor Healy. I think her name is Mara Healy. You have a baby in her state, and the moment you have a baby and take the baby home, you're going to have a visitor. Come to my door. You won't get in. It ain't none of your got. You know what business? No, you're not coming into my house. You don't get to come into my house because I've had a baby and you're going to send in a health worker. For what? For what? Please explain that to me. I'm just trying to. That's why we don't have time. I got to go to break. I'm glad I looked at the clock because the countdown's not on the clock, but I'm glad I looked at it. When we come back from break, I am going to play this. This mother bear. We need more mother bears that are out there like this. You know, I don't know if you guys know who Christina McCloy is. She gets a bad rap. This woman is just wants to make sure that her kids grow up in an America where they're safe. And this mother bear, at this school board meeting, I think she was at a school board meeting or at a mayoral meeting, city hall meeting, and she took it to these people. And we need more of these mother bears standing up. Unlike what Barack Obama had to say about women.
10: Even when I was president, I sometimes fantasized about if you put women in charge of every government for like 2 years.
0: Wow.
10: And then just kind of saw, all right, how are things going? I have a strong belief that things they wouldn't be perfect,
11: but they'd be better.
10: But they'd be better. Yeah. I'm.
0: I tell you, the some of the stuff they say it burns me.
12: With SRN News, I'm Mary Rose. Cleanup and recovery efforts are underway across the southeast as remnants of Hurricane Isaias weaken and move further inland. The National Weather Service says the storm is now breaking apart over central Alabama after making landfall last night near Destin, Florida, as a Category 2 hurricane. Four people have been killed, two in Florida and two in Alabama. Nearly 700,000 customers remain without power in the region. New York Attorney General Letitia James is being asked to recuse herself from the Cornell 7 case in a new ethics complaint. The call comes after she showed support for Jane Doe on social media. This is SRN News.
13: Millions will vote soon, but do they really know the issues? Now, Rob Schmidt is on Newsmax tonight talking about the war for America's future. Rob Schmidt reveals that many Americans are embracing socialism, especially young people. 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
14: Tonight, expect partly cloudy skies this evening with the chance of some rain from Tropical Rainstorm Isaiah.

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7: This is such grotesque and embarrassing behavior because, love him or hate him, Joe Biden was an American president. Xi Jinping, on the other hand, is a communist dictator, and there is something deeply un-American.
8: Nah, I don't. I thoroughly enjoy seeing that. Xi Jinping the auto pin photo on the wall of presidents. That was amazing to me. I don't care. Let's go to Lewis from the South Side. Lewis, are you a Sox fan?
9: Yeah, I'm on the South Side. You got it wrong. The way you saying it is like everybody's making him out to be the villain, and that is true. They are making him out to be the villain, but he's not the villain. He's the Dark Knight. Have you ever seen the Dark Knight?
8: Oh, I love that Batman. I love that
9: one. You need to look at it and listen to how the Dark Knight takes on the mob. Okay,
8: yeah.
9: Now who's the mob? The Democratic Party. And China is the mob.
8: Yeah.
9: And he took both of them on. And the way he beat the Democratic Party, he stopped them at the border. He stopped them at the border. He brought manufacturing back to the country, and he exposed the fraud that J.D. Vance is exposing. That's billions of dollars. Okay, now how did he beat the Chinese? He stopped them in Panama whereas they got docks on both ends of the docks where they were charging us excessively. He stopped them from buying oil from Venezuela.
8: Yeah.
9: He stopped them from buying oil from Iran. And he stopped them from putting up a

0: a base in Greenland. And he stopped them, you know, he stopped them from doing all that. Along with, he stopped Iran from creating that bomb and that bomb, and he stopped Iran from supporting those terrorists.
1: Yeah.
0: The only thing he has to do is he has to get out of his own way and let them fall. They falling right now, you know, and just let and just let J.D. Vance do the talking.
1: Yeah.
0: Because Donald Trump, his messaging is what's throwing them off. What threw him off is that affordability. There's no affordability when you are at war. And we were at war with the Democratic Party and with the Chinese
1: and the media
0: government.
1: And the media. Don't forget
0: the media.
1: And
0: the way he can stop the media, just walk away from them and let J.D. Vance deal with him. Because J.D. Vance, he's an expert at destroying them. That's why Nicki Minaj named him the assassin.
1: Yep.
0: Because he kills them when he talks. You know, no one can talk like him, you
1: yeah.
0: know. No one can explain things like him. And that's why he's in charge of exposing this fraud and all that fraud he then did, you know. And he never needed all that publicity for, you know, for the National Guard.
1: Yeah.
0: He didn't need the National Guard. All he had to do was use the resources he had, which was, you know, the border. He didn't have to use the Border Patrol and all them. He had resources that he had to use, and he didn't use them. He sent the National Guard in, and that looked like a photo op, you know, and that scared everybody. That was scaring everybody, and he didn't have to scare them. All he had to do was just let them do what they were doing, and the people was going to turn on the government, because they were going to see that they supporting what is that, illegal aliens,
1: yeah.
0: you know, whereas they are paying for illegal aliens with their Medicaid and with Social Security and with all those resources that they are paying for, but the federal government is not responsible for paying for illegal aliens, and that's where he got them with when he was stopping the payments to those cities.
1: Yeah,
0: thank you, my brother.
1: No problem, Lewis. I appreciate the call. And have you guys noticed since the shutdown of USAID and all of the monies, you don't see a lot of activists out there anymore. I would love to see if there's a connection or a nexus somewhere in there where they were being paid by somebody who received that USAID money. A friend just sent this to me. Iran court upholds flogging sentences for singer Parastu Ahmadi and her band members. You want to know why? Her and seven other musicians and organizers over her December 2024 online concert in which she performed without the mandatory hijab and sang solo. That is why she's getting flogged and seven other band members. Because she didn't wear the hijab and sang solo. And if you don't think this country is the greatest country in the world, where people who hate this country can come here, run for office, be elected, and tell us how bad our country is, go back to wherever you came from. And I have no problem saying that. Anna Marie, I got a surprise for you coming up. You're going to love it. Guys, hold the line. When we get back from the break, we'll go straight to the phone lines. 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We'll be right back.
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10: 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The Answer. It's the show the mainstream media doesn't want you to know about. It's Black and Right with John Anthony.
1: Welcome back to Black and Right. Let's go straight to the phone lines. Robert from Bloomingdale. Hey, buddy.
11: Hey, John, how you doing today?
1: Doing well.
11: Good. You know, you're absolutely right. You know, it's just embarrassing that the fake news is just, it's just that fake news. They print anything they can just to, or just to credit President Trump. Anything he says, anything he does, they'll try to put him down. If this guy came up with a cure for cancer, it would just try to destroy him. Here's something else. You know, you were talking about people who shouldn't be in this country. You're absolutely right. Right now, President Trump's going to be at the Medina Temple, and you got all the communists, radicals, and freaks over there on Irving Park Road. And then some of them say, I hate America. And you're absolutely right. Yeah. If you hate this country, why don't you go live in North Korea or live in Russia or China and really see how it is when they lock you up in a gulag? That's all I wanted to say to you.
1: Yeah, so true. Thanks, Robert. All right. I want to play something for our next caller because – I want to get his take. I know he's calling for something else, but I want to get his take on this.
12: It comes to this whole scenario. After you disrespect me publicly, we're not going back on that. It's just not going to happen. I mean, when it comes to business as an employee, right? That's not going to happen again. I really agree with you, Mo, when it comes to that, because I think when he took a stance, he took a stand for something that was bigger than football. And I think when you take that stance, I feel like I'm credible to say this. When you take a stand for something, you got to be okay with whatever it costs you. If it costs you celebrity, then it costs you celebrity. If it costs you money, it costs you money. If it costs you a career, then it costs you your career. That's the purpose of being an advocate or an activist in the thing that you're using your activism towards. So I think when it comes to this, he didn't calculate it. He didn't calculate the cost, and there's no way to backtrack the stance that you've taken. You took one knee on a national anthem. On a national anthem, and why everybody always say, can you see, and people are like this, and you're on one knee, and then you think you're going to get on one knee and then get up and then get back on the team. No, it doesn't work like that.
1: That's Mason Cameron on their show discussing Kaepernick coming after Jay-Z and all that because he feels like, you know, what Jay-Z was able to get from his actions. I agree with Mace. Listen, when you make that decision, you got to deal with the consequences. That's what freedom is about. You're free to do what you want to do, but guess what? There's consequences to those decisions. And Amory, Walter, what's up, my brother?
13: What's up, man? I've been to hell and back. Only thing that was missing and going on in my life with a lot of, I got so much to share to catch up with.
1: Yeah.
13: Only thing that was missing about the hell I went through physically was the fire.
1: Mm.
13: You can't have hell without the fire. You can't have fire without hell, right?
1: That's true.
13: But I'm in good spirits, man. I'll share my testimony with you guys one day. Time's running
1: Please
13: out.
1: Please do.
13: You got your
1: Please
13: show.
1: Do.
13: Coppernickel, that's what I call him, Colin Coppernickel. Meantime, he's back in the news.
1: Yeah, he is.
13: Coppernickel.
1: Coppernickel, like is that what you just said? Coppernickel?
13: Yeah.
1: I love that.
13: I used to actually do that on that one black communist station from Detroit. It was 19 a.m. back in the day.
1: Yeah.
13: They got replaced with all white, mostly white conservatives, man. The guy just got rid of them. Kevin Liddell, he got rid of every last one of those people like Sam Riddle, Skittle Diddle Riddle, Fiddle Faddle Fiddle. He got rid of all those black communists, man. They used to hate my guts. They used to ban me from their shows and everything. And then when your show popped up in the area, man, I was like, what a breath of fresh air. And now you're gone.
1: Well, there may be a possibility of coming back. I hope it happens.
13: Yeah, but look here. I heard you talking about Trump before a couple of commercials ago and how you still stand with Trump. I do, too.
1: Yeah.
13: But you know what? Trump would have never, if he had never ran for president, he would never had none of these things come against him.
1: Yep.
13: He was everybody.
1: No, if he'd ran as a Democrat, because Republicans wouldn't have treated him the way the Democrats have treated him.
13: That's right. You know what? This thing with Trump from day number one, do you know it's always been spiritual?
1: Yes. Of course.
13: Okay. He was all, see, he didn't share the art of the deal with the Democrats.
1: Yeah.
13: We had people on our side speculating, saying that Trump was going to, if he gets in, first of all, they didn't believe he was going to get in,
1: yeah.
13: Like a lot of us. We wanted Ted Cruz. We wanted the Christian guys. We wanted Rubio. All of them was on that stage with Trump.
1: Yeah.
13: He took them all down.
1: Yes, he did.
13: They counted them out. They said, Barack Obama, insane Osama. All of them, Biden, all the sound bites, man, those, you can run a montage of the sound bites. They were all saying he will not be the next president, especially Barack. You know, he's been a big lie all his life anyway.
1: Yeah.
13: Barack Osama. Well, you know, everybody knew what I'm talking about. Interpret it for me, John. Interpret it for me. Barack Obama.
1: I hate you.
13: But look, they all said that Trump wasn't going to win. We didn't think he was going to win. He took them all down.
1: Yeah.
13: Because you know why? Because they was pious, pompous. They was all saying.
1: Well, Walter, I disagree. I knew he was going to win. That's why I left the Rubio campaign to join the Trump campaign in 2015. I knew Trump was going to win.
13: Boy,
1: that's why I left Rubio.
13: You're great, man. You had some great insight. You have what you call the political tea leaves. You had the political tea leaves.
1: Yeah.
13: Almost like a prophecy coming to pass. I didn't think he was going to win. I was shuddering, man, scared he wasn't going to win. But especially election night. I'm no good on election nights. But look, Trump, it's a spiritual thing. And the two things that...
1: All right, Walter, you got to hold that thought. You got to hold that thought because we got to go to break. Guy, I want you to hold on because when we come back from break, Walter, I'm going to pause you, bring Guy on real quick, and then we'll finish off with you, Walter. Is that all right with you?
13: Oh, man, that's good.
1: Thanks. All right, guys, don't forget, go get my new books, The Counterfeit Republic and A Father's Reckoning on Amazon. I would love it and appreciate that. You're listening to Black and Right. We'll be right back. Don't put your
14: blame on me. In Metro Detroit, you know fall has arrived when the hoodies come out. 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
1: Welcome back to Black and Right. Let's go back to the phone lines. Walter, you hold the line. Guy! Hey, Guy. Guy, you there?
20: How you doing?
1: Hey, how's it going, buddy?
20: Good. I don't know if you remember a while back you went to a rap show with Topher and, was it Topher and Bryson Gray?
1: And Forgiato Blow.
20: Yeah, you remember I was performing up there.
1: That's right! My man, what's up?
20: Hey, I went to Medina today to go test the waters. I went out there with all my MAGA gear. I was on the corner of Lake Street in Medina, and it was cool the whole time, but at the end of the night, probably about 5, Antifa showed up, and they were wearing MAGA stuff.
1: Really?
20: So they had MAGA hats, MAGA gear, MAGA shirts, and I went and I called them out. I said, because I know the one guy, he spit in my face a long time ago. He's Antifa. So I just wanted to put a public announcement out. If you're going to Medina, respect the police. Do not, listen to the police. Obey the law, because the, Antifa will show up and attack the police in MAGA gear, just like J6.
1: Wow. That's insane. So, Guy, I appreciate that update.
20: Yeah, I love you, man. I
1: love you too, brother. Wait, when are you performing again? I would love to come see you.
20: Yeah, the bars, it's hard to even do MAGA rap shows out here in Illinois anymore. Yeah. It's burnt up out here.
1: That's unfortunate. Thanks, Guy. I appreciate the call. Enjoy the rest of your weekend, brother.
20: I love you.
1: All right, love you too, brother. Man. Take care. Walter, go ahead, bro.
21: Yeah, brother. What I was saying is, like you said, Trump had run. If he had ran as a Democrat, they would have loved him.
1: Yeah.
21: And some of the Republicans probably would have loved him too, but they just couldn't stand the chance that if we didn't vote for them, we didn't want them. That's the last man standing to be the president. They were jealous and envy. I'm talking about the Republicans. They were envious of Trump. They thought he was sleazy and all that stuff, and he took them all down. I think it was a God-inspired, God-directed plan to get him in there, without a doubt. It was spiritual. But look, when he said, you remember when he's on the campaign trail, and it would go, he said, I will be the Christian's best friend. How many presidents ever said that about Christians? Get him in?
1: Yeah, I agree.
21: That's one of the things. And strategically, and I can't stand this clown right now, backstabbing Mike Pence. If he hadn't picked Mike Pence as the Christian, he would have gotten a lot. He wouldn't have got a lot of Christian churches of votes. Yeah. Even though a lot of Christians didn't go out to vote, especially in this last election. But he won in spite of, he needed him strategically for such a time as that.
1: Hey, there are two big groups, Walter, that does a lot of complaining but rarely comes out to vote. Second Amendment people and Christians.
21: Oh, yeah, you're right about that. I've always been baffled about the gun owners.
1: Yep.
21: I'm a Second Amendment guy. I was like, went to a high school football game today, and I was I was like, should I take it with me? But they don't want no guns on the grounds at all.
1: Yeah.
21: So I went to a football game, public school. So I was like, oh, my goodness, I'm going to a place where they used to call it the Ku Klux Klan territory. Should I? So I left it in my car, and I rode there with somebody else. It's called, Howell, Michigan. Anyway,
1: Hey, Walter, we got about a minute left, but I want to know, what can the people that are listening pray for you for? What prayers can we do for you?
21: Well, first of all, pray that I sue the urology department at a certain hospital for withholding my solution to a problem I've been going through with my bladder.
1: Yeah.
21: I get it taken care of through a awesome urologist from another totally different hospital way out of my area. And it's called transurethral. It's a surgery I went through.
1: Yeah.
21: And radiation is poison.
1: Yeah.
21: You go through prostate.
1: Paul and I were just talking about this. Hey, Walter, you got to call earlier in the show, man, so I can keep you on the line. But we'll definitely be praying for your health and everything like that, Walter. But we got to go. Walter, I love you, brother. Get healthy. I've lost over 30 pounds, so, and I'm feeling so amazing. Thanks so much for joining us, Walter. Guys, don't forget, go out and get my book, The Counterfeit Republic.
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23: News this hour from Town Hall. I'm Mary Rose. President Trump holds a large GOP rally in Tennessee in Clarksville today, warning that if Democrats regain control of Congress, they'll revive policies he says have repeatedly failed.
24: So the last time the radical left Democrats had power, they gave us the worst inflation in American history, the highest energy prices in American history. And by the way, our gasoline is less now than it was under sleepy Joe Biden, just so you understand. And what did we do? We prevented Iran from having a nuclear weapon.
23: Iran is back on the table for military planners.
25: The Pentagon has told U.S. Central Command to finish preparations for a possible return to major strikes on Iran. Officials say President Trump has not set a date or made a final decision. The president has said the United States will not attack Iran before the midterm elections. The order comes as the National Security Team met at Camp David to go over the war. Willie Nelson, Washington.
23: The National Weather Service expects Tropical Storm Rachel to make landfall near the San Diego-Baja California border late Saturday night into early Sunday morning. Meteorologist Rich Thompson with the National Weather Service says that could bring rain to much of the region.
26: We're expecting a pretty good shot of rain for most areas from L.A. County southward beginning late tonight and through most of the day on Sunday and Sunday night.
23: A coastal flood warning is in effect for L.A. and San Diego counties until 3 p.m. Sunday. Cleanup and recovery efforts are underway across the southeast as remnants of Hurricane Isaias weaken and move further inland. The National Weather Service says the storm is now breaking apart. More at townhall.com.
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